0: Calgary Police Homicide Unit investigating a suspicious death in the Northeast early this morning. The investigation into the shooting continues as police say there's been a rise in gun violence in our city.
1: We're going to be backwards, like we're going to be extremely in the red this year.
0: And the province announcing more aid for farmers dealing with heavy summer rains, the impacts of which are heavily affecting their bottom lines.
2: Well, after a temperature drop today, we'll see a temperature rebound tomorrow, followed by a warm start to September, but it could be a rainy end to the week. Got your full forecast coming up.
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0: Good evening and thank you for joining us tonight. The Calgary Police Homicide Unit is investigating a shooting that took place early this morning in the city's northeast. Investigators believe the incident was targeted. This latest shooting comes as Calgary Police raise concerns about the sharp increase in gun violence the city is seeing this year. Jordan Prentice has the details.
4: It's business as usual here at this busy Northeast Calgary Shopping Plaza. People are coming and going, families are out, and stores are open. But early Sunday morning, this parking lot is the scene of a crime police say the homicide unit is now investigating. Police say just before 1 a.m., officers were called to the High Street Shopping Plaza on Cornerstone Boulevard Northeast for reports of shots fired. When they arrived, police say they found one man who was deceased. The incident is currently under investigation. Sunday's shooting comes as gun violence continues on a rapid rise this year. Just last week, Calgary Police Chief Katie McClellan told Global News police have responded to over 50 shootings this year and seized over 472 crime guns. This time last year, that number was 272.
5: On average, we are encountering situations 8 times per day where firearms are involved. In addition, our officers are calling in code 200s. That's where an officer is in trouble, approximately 40 times per month.
4: Police say they believe Sunday's shooting was targeted. At this stage, nobody is in custody. An autopsy will take place in the coming days, and police say more information will be shared as it becomes available. Anyone with information about this incident is asked to contact police. Jordan Prentice, Global News.
0: A man has been charged after a stabbing at Marlborough Mall that sent a man to hospital with life-threatening injuries. The incident happened around 7 p.m. Saturday when a physical altercation broke out between two men at the mall's entrance. Police say one man stabbed another in the neck. The suspect was arrested. The victim was taken to hospital with life-threatening injuries. He is now in stable condition. A 32-year-old man has been charged with aggravated assault, possession of a dangerous weapon, and failure to comply with a probation order. One person has been killed in a crash in the city's northeast. AHS says they responded to a crash around 9:15 Saturday night on McKnight Boulevard just east of Stony Trail. Paramedics pronounced one adult deceased on scene while another was taken to the Foothills Hospital in serious condition. Police reopened the road at McKnight Boulevard and 84th Street Northeast just after 4 a.m. this morning.
2: Well, this is a view from our camera at the airport, the south end of the airport. This is looking pretty well northeast. Right here is looking directly northeast. So as the crow flies, you can see there are some pretty angry, threatening clouds there hanging over like the Irokana, the Kioma area. They haven't seen anything yet, but the potential is there. Seen some storms also in the area, including one to the southeast. Details on that coming up a little bit later. Today, the rain in the morning, of course, cooled things right down. Only saw a high of 18, which isn't too far off the normal of 20. Not quite near what we did last year at 27 and nowhere near our record set in 2017. It was 33 degrees on this day. Sun setting at 8:25 p.m., sunrise 6:46 a.m. Tomorrow, windy overnight tonight, then the winds will calm down and we'll clear up. Afternoon,

0: 23 degrees, so we'll finish off August on a very nice note, sunny and warm. Then we'll also kick off September, sunny and warm as well. 27 degrees by Tuesday, 25 for Wednesday. The rest of the week kind of looking a little more normal. So yeah, more details on that coming up. But oh boy, to finish off August, the final Saturday perhaps of summer for many. How about this beautiful summer lake shot? Thank you to Andrew taking for this ghost lake. This was last night. You've got the still water, you've got the clouds, you've got the fading lights and the dotted lights all across the shore of the cabins and the campers. Just a great summer memory indeed. Thank you again, Andrew, for sending in your photo. If you've got a great shot, send it in to us. CalgaryWeather@globalnews.ca.
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1: The heavy storms seen across central Alberta throughout most of the early summer have calmed down, but the impacts remain. Our Catherine Ludwig spoke with a farmer who's beginning to harvest his crops and is facing some major losses.
2: This summer's heavy rainfall has been detrimental for farmers across central Alberta. This canola field behind me is one of many that is now in a dire state because of the weather. Zoltan Jeremy says he has roughly 3,000 acres of canola, which would typically produce around 150,000 bushels. This year, he says he'll be lucky to get 40,000. And it's not just canola.
3: Pulses aren't really conducive to wet conditions, period.
2: This lentil field is now overgrown with weeds after getting several inches of rain earlier this summer. He's not the only farmer facing this problem. Several counties, including Athabasca County and Sturgeon County, have declared agricultural disasters. Jeremy says his farm is facing major losses.
4: 40% at least is flooded out. With everything that's going the way it is, we're going to probably be at least $200 an acre backwards across the board.
2: The Alberta and Canadian governments announced last week that it's reopening the agri-stability applications for producers who are dealing with the wet conditions from this summer. Jeremy says he's happy to hear about that news, but there are concerns around the penalties for late enrollment. Catherine Ludwig, Global News.
1: Alberta Day celebrations taking place at Heritage Park to mark the upcoming 121st birthday of the province. Thousands of Calgarians getting free entry into Heritage Park to celebrate Alberta's community, culture, and heritage. The event featuring live music, a drone show, and other activities to highlight Albertan traditions. The day celebrates everything Albertan, from the First Nations to the pioneers, to all that's been achieved. Premier Danielle Smith says it's a special day for the province.
5: We are Canada's economic engine. More than ever, Canadians understand what Alberta brings to the country. The world needs what Alberta has to offer. Our energy, our resources, our skills, and our expertise are in high demand. They are helping Canada's economy.
6: At this time of year, as we're thinking about our future, Alberta Day at Heritage Park reminds us that we have a shared past. And because of that, we belong to one place, and hopefully it inspires people to believe we have together one place that we'll be part of in the future.
1: Alberta Day officially takes place on September 1st. Kids at Calgary Public Schools are heading back to the classroom tomorrow. Classes at CBE schools begin on Monday, with plenty of families out doing last-minute shopping for supplies at Sunridge Mall. With the rising cost of living putting more pressure on family budgets, demand for services like backpack giveaways is high. Another concern for many parents is the cost of groceries. The founder of a shopping app that compares prices of items across supermarkets says that being prepared before going shopping can help you save some money.
7: Well, the best thing, always go to the grocery store with a list, because then you have planned out sort of ahead of time what you're going to purchase versus trying to make impromptu decisions at the grocery store and you always come home with too much. The cost of groceries right now across Canada, I think, is number one concern among Canadians. It's taking a large part of their budget. And so we save a family of four about $250 to $400 a month buying the same things, just different stores.
1: A recent report from Dalhousie University's Agri-Food Analytics Lab found while the cost of some school lunch staples like tuna and bagels fell slightly this month, many of those items are tied to back-to-school promotions. After much anticipation, the final rides on the Thunder Run water slide have taken place tonight. The farewell party for the iconic slide at Village Square Leisure Center has been held. The facility is now closed as it undergoes major repairs and upgrades due to be completed by the end of next year.

0: We'll have all the action from the Thunder Run finale tonight on Global News at 11.
1: The fact that foreign interference, disinformation is increasing at a time that people's political attention is starting to turn toward the referendum is no surprise at all.
0: With Alberta's referendum on separation drawing closer, ahead the rise of disinformation coming from foreign sources.
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0: 2 weeks have seen a noticeable jump in foreign-sourced misinformation targeting Alberta's upcoming referendum. A Canadian research team monitoring the foreign interference says the online narratives are coming from Russian and U.S. sources at a time when Canada-U.S. relations are hitting historic lows. Heather Urich-West looks at the implications with a separation vote less than 2 months away.
11: They're seceding and creating an independent state.
12: An August 17th video by U.S. influencer Benny Johnson, among the latest examples of foreign-sourced misinformation ahead of Alberta's referendum. Regina-based Cypher AI finding that in the last 2 weeks, foreign-linked activity has jumped significantly, with Russian and American sources spreading misleading stories about Canada's economy and Alberta aligning with the United States.
1: The fact that foreign interference, disinformation is increasing at a time that people's political attention is starting to turn toward the referendum. Is no surprise at all. It's a good thing that there's monitoring going on, that it's being exposed.
13: There's no secret. A bunch of these separatists want separatism as the first step in becoming a U.S. state or protectorate.
12: It's why former Alberta Premier Jason Kenney is joining Rachel Notley to champion a united Canada on behalf of the Canadian Chamber of Commerce, as calls grow for Alberta's current premier to postpone the fall vote.
14: Daniel Smith forgot to thank President Trump for the Iran war and forgot to thank him for the $90 oil we've had this year.
12: With less than 2 months to go, separatists held a large rally at the Edmonton Legislature Saturday. And while the premier has rejected calls to use oil and gas exports as a tool in the U.S. trade dispute, exclusive polling by Ipsos for Global News has found 58% of Albertans would support limiting energy exports to the U.S. compared to 69% support Canada-wide. Danielle Smith plans to head to the U.S. next week, a personal trip according to her office, but she also plans to meet with business leaders in Tennessee. Heather Urich-West, Global News, Calgary.
0: Rescue operations continue in Nepal after last week's devastating flash floods. At least 810 people are thought to have died in the country and neighboring Tibet, and that number is expected to rise. More than 3,000 people are still missing in the border region. Our international correspondent, Vincent McAvaney, has the latest.
15: In newly released footage from Friday, Nepalese police...

0: rescue a little girl from the mud and rubble of her home high in the Himalayas. In critical condition, 7-year-old Manisha was airlifted to a hospital in the capital, Kathmandu, where she was reunited with her parents over the weekend. Some hope in a dark time for Nepal, where efforts have become focused on hundreds of people believed to be trapped inside tunnels at hydropower plants damaged by the floods. Suman has been trying to find his older brother who worked at a plant. I've been searching for him for the past 4 days without getting any sleep. I believe there are many other families like mine who are suffering. Like many, he's checking photos for missing loved ones at this crematorium. But some remains are beyond recognition. Authorities are beginning burials to stop disease outbreaks. In the mountains, heavy rains continue to fall, swelling rivers and lakes further upstream. Authorities in China have identified yet another new lake formed by a new landslide in the past 24 hours. Some residents across the border in Nepal were sent text messages telling them to get to high ground for fears there could be another flood. The warnings are hampering already desperate rescue efforts. Nearly 20,000 people are involved from the army and emergency services, but rising water levels are curbing their efforts. International aid is starting to reach Nepal, but distributing it in this mountainous nation would be challenging enough in normal times. The government estimates it will take $5 billion to rebuild, with more than 90,000 people affected by what Nepal and China both describe as climate change in action. Vincent McAvinney, Global News, London.
1: Three federal by-elections are set for Monday in Quebec, Ontario, and British Columbia. The rural Quebec riding is being deemed as one to watch after a tight race in April last year. Both other seats are being considered safe for Liberals. In June, Federal Minister Jonathan Wilkinson resigned his seat in BC for a diplomatic posting in Europe. And Nate Erskine-Smith vacated his Toronto area seat and is now running for city council. Experts suggest the ongoing tariff war with the United States will be a deciding factor in all three elections.
2: The Liberals have a real shot at winning, also because this is, you know, this is in Lac-Saint-Jean, and Lac-Saint-Jean is a region in Quebec where the trade war is, the impact, the negative impact of the trade war is felt especially strongly, in part because of the aluminium industry, which is really big there. And that's, of course, aluminium is of course, a very contentious issue and a source of U.S. Tariffs.
1: Experts say the election also comes at a time for Prime Minister Mark Carney and the Liberals in Quebec.
3: Now, more than ever, it's time to shop Canadian. 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
1: An exciting new era of space exploration has kicked off from Florida, where the Nancy Grace Roman Telescope has been launched into space. It will orbit about 1.5

0: million kilometers from Earth, and it's hoped it will help astronomers make some fascinating new discoveries. Candace Cole explains.
1: 3, 2, 1, ignition, and liftoff. Go Falcon Heavy and go Roman Space Telescope.
2: Sunday marked the beginning of a new frontier of deep space exploration with the launch of the Nancy Grace Roman Telescope.
3: I just want to thank everybody and congratulate you. Boy, it looked beautiful on television.
2: The telescope is named after the late American astronomer Nancy Grace Roman, known as the mother of Hubble for her role in the creation of the Hubble Space Telescope and NASA's first chief astronomer.
4: It's an end point for the engineers, but it's a starting point for the scientists. You know, so it feels like I'm on the edge of a precipice, and we're just about to set a foot off into the unknown.
5: Side booster separation confirmed.
2: The telescope, roughly the size of a tour bus, set off on its 1.6 million kilometer mission just before 7:30 a.m. from Cape Canaveral. It will take 3 months to reach its new home in outer space, where it will go into orbit, capturing images with a field of view 100 times that of the Hubble telescope and 1,000 times the scan rate.
6: So the telescope will provide a vast new atlas of the universe, potentially revealing more than 100,000 new exoplanets.
2: It will also study dark matter and dark energy, the force believed to be behind the expansion of the universe, and may help to answer some of humanity's most pressing existential questions.
7: Are we alone in the universe? Is there another Earth 2.0 looking back at me? And with Roman, we are going to make this giant leap forward with the coronagraph technology that is going to allow us to look at these distant worlds and start to really resolve the atmosphere around them to let us know, could they be habitable?
2: NASA scientists say the Roman telescope will be able to find billions of new galaxies, stars, and planets with its capabilities. The first images from it are expected around Christmas. Candace Cole, Global News, Washington.
0: Russ is here with a look at the forecast, but first, while the temperatures are a bit cooler in the city today, out west, some winter weather has already arrived. These pictures were taken at Banff Sunshine Village today, despite it officially still being summer. Snow is falling on the Rocky Mountains. Mm-hmm. Look at that.
8: Yeah.
0: Hard to reconcile that snow with it being August 30th, but you know what? I also went skiing at Sunshine on June 24th.
8: Yes, so they did the summer skiing.
0: They did it.
8: A lot of snow last year.
0: Maybe shaping up for another season.
8: Yes, off to a good start, and not just a dust. They got a good little dump of snow up on the mountains there. So good news for a lot of people who are looking forward to a season on the slopes ahead. Not so great as far as temperatures go today. It was cool. We saw the rain earlier. Then it's been windy for most of the day. Some sunshine in the afternoon. It's been all right, but, you know, 16, 17 degrees, 18 around the city. So not a warm day around the province. Not a lot of 20s, at least warmer 20-degree temperatures. 21 for Brooks, Medicine Hat. Edmonton saw 20 degrees. Same for Grand Prairie. High level Fort McMurray also into the 20s. And there it is, Banff. Only 14 degrees today. Up in the mountains, yes, cold enough to snow and kind of wet, heavy snow because it's not very cold yet, right around the freezing mark, but still, they got some snow. Tomorrow, 20s all across the province, 22s, 21, 23 in the southeast corner, mid-20s. So a nice start to the week as we finish off August tomorrow. So as far as alerts go, down to the east, southeast of the city, this thunderstorm watch has been in effect. There was actually a thunderstorm warning. There was a cell that was right around here, went through the Langdon area. I did see pictures of some hail. So hopefully we didn't get any crop damage. Things have eased off for the moment, but it is still there. It is, yeah, see right there. We have to the east of the city, still that system hanging around, which could cause some trouble. Could see some showers into the night tonight, but we'll clear up into tomorrow to kick off the week. Yes, a sunny, warm start to Monday, your week ahead, as well as a start to September. It's going to be warm for Tuesday. The wind field's pretty calm tomorrow as far as that goes on the eastern border, gusts into the 30 kilometer range. Perhaps some rain still on the way, not a lot, but we could still see some rain overnight before things clear up. Tomorrow, 23 again to begin the week. Upper 20s to begin September on Tuesday, Megan, before we sort of moderate by the end of next week, about normal, and then back into the 20s by the time we get to

0: Year, Alberta's Abby Guzin played a big role throughout the summer. It's the first Olympic berth for Canada's women since 1996.
1: Some of the girls have been working towards this for like over 10 years themselves. And I mean, I'm only 20 years old, so it's been more than the span of my life since Canada's national team has been at the Olympics for women's volleyball. So it's super cool to be a part of it.
2: Really cool to see the dreams come true across the board and so amazing for volleyball in Canada. I think this is going to really inspire a lot of young girls.
0: As mentioned, the Olympic berth is first in 32 years for Canada's women's team, which also accomplished some other big milestones this summer. The team won their first ever continental championship and qualified for the Nations League finals for the first time as well. Canada has flown up to 8th in the world rankings thanks to a great mix of veteran leadership and youthful enthusiasm.
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16: Well, good afternoon. It was a very busy week that just passed. One of the biggest stories that we had was, of course, the chair of the Federal Reserve in the United States speaking on Friday at the Jackson Hole Symposium. Now, I have to say the markets interpreted his comments as hawkish. If you looked at the money market, pricing in about a 1/3 chance that interest rates were going to rise in September in the United States, at the end of the day, at the end of the trading day on Friday, the probability had been priced in up to 56%.

0: Here was the message, clear and simple. He did say the economy, the U.S. economy, is strong and resilient, but he also said that inflation is too high. And as a result of that, we did see bond yields moving higher. You saw the U.S. dollar moving higher relative to Canadian dollar and other international currencies as a result of that. And we did see that commodities, things like gold, things that are priced in U.S. dollars, fall as a result of that. When you look at the impact on the TSX, metals, gold markets, energy markets, all down, taking the TSX into negative territory on Friday and down slightly on the week, and we underperformed U.S. markets, which were up slightly on the week. What do we have to watch for next week? It'll be another busy week. Bank of Canada interest rate decision comes out on Wednesday. I can tell you, of the economists polled, all are on the side that the Bank of Canada will hold rates where they are right now. On Friday, we're going to get Canadian employment numbers. Markets expecting to see 10,000 new jobs created and unemployment staying around 6.4%. We're also going to get U.S. jobs numbers. And the market is expecting about 45,000 new jobs. That's after July's print where they lost jobs. Anything materially off that could have a big impact on markets and the expectation of what the Fed may have to do with interest rates. Another big week coming. That's your market wrap for the week.
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2: New Ipsos polling conducted exclusively for Global News suggests Canadians are increasingly looking beyond the United States as a long-term partner. Nearly three-quarters of Canadians say Canada's future is better served by aligning with like-minded countries in Europe rather than the United States. And 6 in 10 say Americans can never be trusted the same way again. But the polling also revealed there are some important divisions emerging. Bianca Millions spoke to Gregory Jack, the Senior Vice President of Public Affairs at Ipsos.
3: In an op-ed this morning on globalnews.ca, you wrote that younger and lower-income Canadians aren't sure they can take the financial hit of a strong stand against the U.S. So what's the policy implication for Mark Carney and his government?
4: Well, I think the Prime Minister has to recognize that while Canadians might be united behind the stance we have with the U.S., they have different needs and different levels of tolerance for how long this can go on. We've seen the Prime Minister already bring in measures to support workers, and obviously, we're going to see continued pressure for him to support those who are affected by these tariffs, especially if the impasse goes on longer than Canadians are prepared to accept. We at Ipsos have a framework called the endurance economy, which really looks at affordability as more of a permanent structure or a permanent feature and of life. The uncertainty that comes with an endurance economy is really compounded by this trade war. And so Canadians are looking to their government to support them during this period.
3: So let's talk about trust. How much trust do Canadians have in our politicians?
4: Well, we actually found a pretty high level of trust among Canadians for political leaders managing this crisis. I think 6 in 10 said that they trusted our political leaders to manage through this. That trust was highest among Liberal voters and lower among Conservatives, but nonetheless, that level of trust was pretty high. In contrast, we have tracking that goes back to last year, and we ask Canadians, we can never trust the Americans the same way again. That has consistently been around the same level, 6 in 10 Canadians saying that they can't trust our U.S. neighbor the same way. And that's up recently from last year's tracking since the trade negotiations broke off.
3: So where do Canadians think our political and economic future lies?
4: I think Canadians recognize that we have an integrated relationship with the U.S., and that's not going to change anytime soon. Geography can't change. We are always going to be neighbors. But they do want to see us diversify our relationships, find other markets to sell our goods. There's strong support in Canada right now for a build movement, building infrastructure, things like pipelines, but also other types of infrastructure, and finding ways to break down interprovincial trade barriers. So Canadians are really on a dual track when it comes to our economic future. They recognize that we need to have a relationship with the U.S., but they're also realists about it, and they want the government to find ways to diversify those trade relationships and create resiliency within Canada so that we don't have to rely on one market as much as we have in the past.
2: Canada's central bank is set to announce interest rates this week, with analysts predicting they will be held. Experts say despite inflation increasing slightly last month, it will likely not be significant enough to impact the Bank of Canada's position. With everyday costs rising, financial planner Kelly Ho suggests setting up an emergency fund as a preventative measure. When it comes to a fixed or variable mortgage, Ho says the decision depends on the individual's financial well-being.
5: Now, obviously, it depends on what type of variable mortgage they have. There are two types. There's one where their payment could rise up if the interest rate goes up. And there are those where the payment remains the same. And then they need to watch and make sure that their payments don't hit the trigger rate, because that means that their mortgage amortization now is going to be automatically extended. So there is a price to be paid on both sides. And it's really important to pay close attention. But more importantly, I tell my clients, what keeps you up at night? If they're not thinking about it and they know they're going to be okay, then variable might be the way to go.
2: The last interest rate decision in July saw the rate being held steady at 2.25%. It's a reading program that parents all over the country know about. How interest in Dolly Parton's Imagination Library has grown since the singer's passing.
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11: 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That's Calgary getting louder than ever. The Flames are back on QR Calgary 770 AM, and the fire's just getting started.
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2: America that is free of Dutch elm disease. But there's a new insect that's fueling the disease in the province, with Edmonton confirming its 17th case this summer. Joel Gottlieb has more on the banded elm bark beetle and its impact.
13: These arborists may not be throwing a Dutch elm into a wood chipper, but it's the same process more than a dozen trees infected with Dutch elm disease have gone through this season.
14: These are all largely brand new cases that we're finding very shortly after the initial infection.
13: 17 cases of Dutch elm disease confirmed so far in Edmonton this summer.
14: This year we've had several more Dutch elm disease positive trees. Most of them have been also within that same cluster area, kind of spreading out from that central area.
13: The city's top scientist says clusters have been identified in the Killarney, Glengarry, and Rossdale neighborhoods, and it's got people concerned.
15: Just concerned about our local green space, like having the river valley here is so beautiful and green, and a lot of people utilize it.
13: Now, a relatively new insect is fueling Dutch elm disease, the banded elm bark beetle, which thrives on Siberian elms.
14: We have identified a few trees that have evidence for banded elm bark beetle and removed several of those ones, including a fairly large cluster of city trees near the Ross.

0: 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We did.
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9: Google Maps has started rolling out a new name for Lake Ontario, but only for users in the United States. People using Google Maps in the U.S. will now see Lake America, while users here in Canada will continue to see Lake Ontario. Users outside Canada and the U.S. will see both names. President Donald Trump signed an executive order Thursday directing the U.S. government to use the new name. Google says it updated its maps after the change was added to an official U.S. government database.
10: So President Trump's executive order renaming Lake Ontario as Lake America, it applies to U.S. federal maps. Private companies such as Google are not required to change their maps, but Google in particular, and I think Apple and Microsoft also generally have a policy to use whatever the official federal names are for geographic places.
9: Ontario Premier Doug Ford also unveiled a new Lake Ontario Now and Always sign this weekend, saying the rest of the world will always call it Lake Ontario. An unprecedented party revolt is playing out in British Columbia, and the dust is far from settled. The BC Conservative Party, which barely registered in some ridings in years past, came within just a few seats of taking power in the last provincial election in 2024. But today, cascading defections are plaguing the party's embattled new leader. Sarah MacDonald has more.
11: Less than 2 years ago, the Conservatives almost took the reins of British Columbia. Former party leader John Rustad coming within just a few seats of toppling Premier David Eby and the New Democrats. How things have changed.
12: I've never seen anything quite like it before in Canadian politics. Carolyn Findlay seems to have gone out of her way to alienate other leadership contestants.
11: Day by day, the caucus is quickly crumbling. Just 3 months into the leadership of Carolyn Findlay.
13: Let's go!
11: the former federal cabinet minister under Stephen Harper's conservatives, whose ideology is considered too extreme for even some of her own politicos.
3: We had a really, really great leadership team, and things kind of changed.
11: These two high-profile MLAs leaving the party last week to sit as independents, among half a dozen to split and run in the past 2 weeks, and more than a dozen to leave since 2024. Leaked audio surfaced last week of Finley looking for a riding to run in.
13: If someone was willing-

0: could get them a role as a senior advisor in their same portfolio.
1: The party whip ultimately giving up her seat.
2: My vision is a vision of hope, prosperity, and optimism.
1: Finley now faces a by-election in less than 4 weeks in a riding that's in no way a sure bet, held by the new Democrats from 2020 to 2024.
3: Now more than ever.
1: Pam Alexis, who held the seat, announcing this weekend she's running again.
2: This internal story is not what most British Columbians are concerned about.
1: Any truth to that will be told at the polls, with more defections expected in the coming days as center-right political operatives in the province talk strategy.
4: It's pretty clear that the BC Conservative Party is, you know, falling apart at the seams. I don't think we've seen the end of the defections.
1: And the woman leading the party that almost led the province fights to stay afloat as the premier's approval ratings, which had hit an all-time low in June, see a double-digit rebound. Sarah McDonald, Global News, Vancouver.
5: It is going to be a warm start to September across much of the province. Fort McMurray, upper 20s on Tuesday, mid-20s for Tuesday in Grand Prairie. Same for Cold Lake. Jasper, a little cooler, 25, though, for Tuesday. Edmonton, Red Deer, Lloydminster, low 20s to start the week, 26, 27 degrees by Tuesday. Banff, a little cooler and a little wet to begin the week, but 24 degrees for Tuesday. And in southern Alberta, mid to upper 20s by midweek.
6: Thanks, Russ. Drones have revolutionized how we see and find things on the battlefield, along borders, and even deliveries at your doorstep. As Carter Evans reports, they're now being deployed on new high-tech missions to spot a dog.
7: Looks like we got a break of CHP.
8: On this Southern California freeway, the chase is on.
7: I last saw visual at the Bank Underpass.
8: But authorities aren't tracking a suspect. They're trying to save a lost dog.
7: A small tan.
8: A drone overhead spots him in the carpool lane. And guides in ground units.
7: It's going to probably be about 25, 30 yards in front of you. 07 in custody.
8: The entire rescue took just minutes.
9: Dang, dude. Great catch.
10: This time we were able to just put the drone up and coordinate via the radio and just say, this is where it's at.
8: Misha Viejo Animal Control Officer Kyle Werner says lost pet searches used to take days or weeks. The drone uses lasers and thermal imaging to pinpoint animal heat signatures over large areas. The technology was critical in a recent search for a dog named Lana, according to Officer J.R. Stewart.
11: So I was going through the heavy brush. The brush is above my head. There's no way I would have ever seen the dog with a naked eye.
8: But the drone was able to detect the dog in the brush and guide him in.
12: Okay, hi.
8: Officers also used the drone to track down this skittish dog named Josie, and they were able to tell her owner exactly where to find her.
10: She sat down and was just really calm and allowed the dog to approach her. And you'll see it was really a touching moment when you see that tail wagging.
8: The drone cost almost $17,000, paid for with private donations. And Werner says he's already hearing from other agencies interested in the technology.
13: Do you think it's worth the money?
10: 100%. We're reuniting someone's family member with them, and that's completely invaluable.
8: Help from above for man's best friend. Carter Evans, CBS News, Mission Viejo, California.
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10: This summer, we told you about a Saskatchewan boy who went viral after his mom posted photos of the powwow regalia he made out of cardboard. Dancers from across Canada and the U.S. responded by sending him proper pieces so he could realize his dancing dream. Fast forward, and Ryan Louie has been hitting the powwow trail. As Melissa Ridgen reports, he's not just doing well in competition, he's also paying it forward.
11: Rylan Louie's powwow journey started from a humble place. Unable to afford grass dance regalia, he made his own.
12: I looked for cardboard in the basement, found some, and then started cutting out fringes.
11: His mom, Darcelyn, posted about his handiwork on social media, and the powwow community fell in love. People mailed him pieces from across North America to make sure he was properly outfitted to dance. And dance he has. 5 powwows so far this summer.
13: Do people recognize you? Like, oh my gosh, that's the kid from Facebook.
14: A little handful, yeah.
11: He's come a long way from learning on YouTube in his living room.
14: And then you could see that he's really getting into the beat. He's getting on beat with his feet.
11: His first competition, a 5th place finish. Most recently, 2nd. Ryland now has a sewing machine, and he's paying forward the goodwill he received, making regalia for his younger siblings so they can hit the powwow trail as a dancing family.
14: It's just awesome to watch their skills grow. Like, with each powwow, they're getting better and better.
11: Melissa Ridgen, Global News, Winnipeg.
10: Redheads from around the world gathered in the Netherlands on Sunday, marking an annual tradition. Organizers say the event has been running for more than 2 decades and attracts thousands of redheads from dozens of countries. Attendees could get their hair styled and also got to sample some products made with redheads in mind, like a red mascara. While reliable estimates are hard to come by, it is believed that less than 2% of the global population has red hair. Isn't that great?
15: Wow, that's a lot of redheads.
10: Less than 2% of the global population.
15: And they're all right there.
10: And they're all there. That's got to be all of them right there.
15: I don't know. That could be some sort of horror movie. A bunch of redheads coming at you, a big crowd. And so, anyway, good on them getting together and celebrating their redheadedness. A lot to celebrate to kick off the week. Monday, 23 degrees. Kick off September on Tuesday, even hotter. And then actually not too bad. Getting into September, right around normal for temperatures, with conditions, and looking all right.
10: Yeah, thank you so much for joining us. We'll be back tonight with Global News at 11.

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2: Part of me is like, what's wrong with people betting on where the next wildfire will be and when? Like, basically betting on the destruction of people's lives. It's morbid. It's not a good look, but it's a safe bet there will be wildfires, I guess. I don't know if it's okay to be betting on where and when, though, but yeah, if you want to. Speaking of, as I say, every year, like I say, it's a safe bet to the point now where you can bet on when and where. It's not if, it's when and where. It's a reality that we're dealing with, not just in Canada, of course, but it's affected, you know, I think at this point, I'm trying to think, every province, has Saskatchewan dealt with wildfires? Not a lot of trees in Saskatchewan until you get up north, but I would assume that they've dealt with wildfires in northern Saskatchewan. They must have. Of course, we know British Columbia, we know Alberta, we know Manitoba, we know Ontario, we know the Maritimes, we know Quebec, all of these provinces dealing with wildfires. So it's affected most Canadian provinces at this point in time. It's also affected all over the United States, right? He mentioned L.A. There's Pacific Northwest this year. There's been wildfires all over the United States. In Europe, all over Europe, wildfires burning. Australia has dealt with this. Like, at some point, it'll be everywhere. So there's a lot of focus on, okay, what are we going to do? How are we going to deal with it? And one of the things that people are seeking out, governments in particular are seeking out, are water bombers. And lo and behold, one of the most well-known and longest-established builders of water bombers is based right here in Canada, in Alberta, De Havilland, out of Calgary. And they've been building De Havilland water bombers for a good long while now. Bombardier used to scale back their program about 10 years ago or so. And now there's a huge, huge, huge demand for water bombers. France, Spain, all saying, hey, listen, we need more of these things. The Canadian government has said, we need to build a fleet of these things. So, I mean, it's a good problem to have if you're De Havilland, but it's a problem because they cannot possibly meet the demand. They're doing about 10 of these a year. They could sell multiple times more than that, but it's not easy. Why? I spoke with John Graddick this morning about the situation. Can we do more? And if so, how? Or are we going to see other companies step in? Here's my chat with John.
3: Okay, so let's just start here. And John, I guess it'd be fair to say that De Havilland is, are they the only game or name in the game when it comes to water bomber production? Are there other companies, or are they sort of, that's the one who make, you know, dedicated water bombers?
4: No, there are other companies. There's a firm in the U.S. called Air Tractor, and they basically produce crop planes. AT-802 Fireboss is a model number, and it's used to be just a spray aircraft for agricultural spraying. And what they did with the aircraft is that they put pontoons on it, and they can carry about 600 liters of water, and they basically land on lakes. It's an amphibious unit, so they can scoop up about 600 liters of water per scoop, and they basically are what I would call the small attack or the small defense aircraft. The big ones are the CL series that we see floating around, the ones that have become pretty iconic as Canadian water bombers.
3: And when we're talking to Havilland, these aren't, you know, retrofits. These are purpose-built water bombers, right? And they're used all over the world already.
4: Yeah, they're purpose-built amphibious aircraft. They have the ability to be reconverted away from water. They basically have, the interior as bladders that they fill with water when they scoop. But, they can also be used for search and rescue, for evacuation, for heavy transport. So they have a multi, because they have both landing gear for runway as well as floats for water. So it's a multi-use amphibious aircraft that, it's world known now as a amphibious water bomber.
3: And world known, and we've got, wildfires worldwide. We've seen what's going on in Europe. We know the United States, and of course we know Canada. So people are crying out for these water bombers, but I guess the issue is the production capability, right? De Havilland produces, I think, 10 of these a year. They've got 38 on back order, almost 40. So a pretty big gap there, right? I mean, they're going flat out and they're only doing 10 a year?
4: Well, I mean, they're not going flat out just yet. I think what you see happening in the in northeast Calgary right now is they've got a they've repurposed a couple of large buildings in Calgary to basically do their prototypes.
3: Yeah.
4: The prototype aircraft are being assembled in northeast Calgary. There are two being built right now. They haven't flown yet. They're still looking at putting all the pieces together. Probably by year end 2026, they'll have gotten most of the pieces that they need for the aircraft. And then next year, 2027, is

0: They do the testing, and they do the flight validation and certification with transport. And so the production facility at the Havilland Field is still probably about 2 years away. They just broke ground a couple months ago.
1: Okay.
0: So there's a lot of work to be done to build out that plant. So the first units will be coming out of the Havilland sometime around mid-year, or I would say end of year 2028.
1: So what do we think in terms of when they do get up and running with what they want to be? How much can they build upon the 10 a year they're doing now?
0: None. They're basically looking at holding at 10 per year. That's, you know, this is a hand-built airplane,
1: yeah,
0: right?
1: Yeah.
0: There's not a lot of robotics. There's not a lot of automation in the process. You know, we got a couple of thousand guys who are going to be sitting in that plant, and their job is going to be building these airplanes. So the life of the airplane on the production line from start to finish, when you start building an airplane until the time it comes off the line and it's ready to fly, is probably about

0: 10 months. So it's in that hangar for a period of 10 months. And in that 10-month period, they're bolting and riveting and assembling different components of the aircraft so that, you know, it does take time, does take effort, and takes a lot of skills for the individuals who are building these aircraft It is not something that you would find anywhere else.
1: They say they could, right? I mean, if they had guarantees and it made sense for them, they would look at expanding their production lines.
0: Yeah, they are. And I think that you know, that's the big question mark right now is that, you know, that plant they've got at De Havilland Field right now is 10 a year. So if they say they get a, you know, I think De Havilland is saying if we get an order for 50 airplanes, we'll cookie cutter the first plant and build a second plant. But not changing their work methods. So you build another plant that has another 10 airplanes a year. So you'll have a total of 20 airplanes a year come out.
1: John, is there a risk here? I guess not a risk. I mean, but I think it's just a reality that if De Havilland, you know, isn't, I don't know how to characterize it, but if they don't ramp up, somebody else will, right? I mean, the demand for these things is coming from all over the planet. Like, this is the time to strike, isn't it?
0: Yeah, it is. It's one where, you know, it's taken us 60 years to get to where we are in terms of the world renown of this airplane. It's not going to take us, you know, I think De Havilland was really, you know, sounding the alarm saying we're not going to be the only guy in town over the next 60 years. There will be competition catching up.
1: Yeah.
0: And the question is, how do you maintain, you know, your premier status as an amphibious water bomber? With the competition, you know, kicking up their heels. The one thing about a competitive aircraft, you know, those are years away. That whole cycle of, you know, they haven't even been designed yet. There hasn't been a pilot. There's only been a couple of models that they've created in a wind tunnel. So, you know, in order for them to basically get an airplane built, a competitive airplane built, get all the supply chain elements in place, get it certified, get it flown, and then get people to come and buy it, you're talking about 7 years.
1: Right, yeah.
0: So we still got a window for De Havilland to maintain its superiority in the water bomber world, but that window is closing pretty fast. 7 years is not a long time in the airline, in the aircraft industry. So, you know, the competition is going to be nipping at De Havilland's heels pretty quickly.
1: And, John, I mean, I don't know. I know a lot of these planes fly for a long, long time. Is there sort of a finite demand when it comes to water bombers? Can you sort of max out, okay, now we don't need any more all of a sudden, now you've got all these production facilities built?
0: Well, that's what happened in 2015 when Bombardier had the line, and they were like producing 3 a year, then 2 a year, and then, you know, I think at the end of when they were producing 2 a year in 2014, they said, that's it, we're shutting it down. So, yeah, these airplanes are not built to be, you know, throwaways. They're built to last. So you've got CL-215s that were built in the 1970s that are still flying missions today. So these airplanes are built to last. They're not complicated airplanes. They're really simplest aircraft. They're not an F-35. They're not an F-22. They're not even, you know, a CF-18. But they are built to last, and they take a beating. So these airplanes, when you buy one of these, it's a 40-year investment, and they fly for 40 years. So, if you buy them, is there, you know, but my view is that the world is on fire. And so there are a whole bunch of new markets showing up that need these types of airplanes and need it like yesterday.
1: Yeah.
0: So as Europe is burning up, Middle East is so far so good, but Africa is next. You know, the Far East is next. You know, South America is next. So, you know, Australia is already starting to clamor for some as well. So it's not so much that the aircraft lasts a lot longer. It's that we need more of them. And I think that the geographic need is increasing significantly.
1: Yeah, so good prospects.
0: So the problem is not selling them. You know, if I had orders, you know, an order book that I could place 300 airplanes tomorrow, that order book is gone. They're gone.
1: Yeah.
0: The problem right now is nobody wants to buy them, to commit to them, because they haven't got a delivery date. So, you know, we've got 38 sitting on the books right now. The first 22 are going to Europe, and they've been waiting since 2022. So they've been waiting 4 years for these airplanes. They won't get them for another 3, maybe 4 years. So the wait time, you know, for a confirmed order is 8 years. So anybody sitting there that wants to buy these airplanes, like, you know, Alberta wants to buy some more, or, you know, Kearney wants to buy some more, Doug Ford wants to buy some more, 2032, 2033 delivery, which is a long time to wait for these types of airplanes.
1: Very long time, yeah, for sure. You can see how it all works out there. John, great stuff. As always, thanks so much for your time today. Appreciate it.
0: My pleasure. Have a great day. 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
13: Big, well, business story yesterday, but I think this goes far beyond the business community. But Moneris, which was a massive Canadian company, a real success story when it comes to, well, tech and finance and all kinds of things, was sold. It used to be owned jointly by RBC and Bank of Montreal, and it was sold to a private equity firm out of the United States, Francisco Partners, for $2 billion. Big, big, big deal. What is Moneris? Well, it's a company that basically, if you've shopped in the last, I don't know, probably 20 years, you've used Moneris without even knowing it. They're sort of the processor that they handled more than 300,000 points of sale, 5 billion transactions every year. Basically, if you were tapping, you were on Interac, any of those sorts of things, you were probably going through Moneris at least some of the time. Maybe not all the time, but this was a giant. It was

0: Canadian, and now it's not. Now it's American, and people are saying that raises some concerns because we talk a lot about digital sovereignty and things like that, right? Like, there's a lot of data that goes into these financial transactions. So what happens with that? Not everybody is overly comfortable with where we might be headed after this deal. So let's chat now with Sharon Polsky, who is president of the Privacy and Access Council of Canada, about that in particular. Sharon, thank you for joining us today. Appreciate your time.
1: It's my pleasure.
0: So before we get into the sovereignty conversation, first of all, when we talk about Moneris, they're giant, right? You can't underestimate it. I mean, a huge portion of all transactions done in Canada every single day go through Moneris. So in practical terms, if for a company like that and, you know, all of the infrastructure, all the data that goes with it to go from, you know, being owned by two Canadian banks to an American private equity firm, how much of a shift is that just in the way things will work and all that stuff sort of that is tied into that?
1: Well, the announcement from the banks and from Moneris say, assure Canadians that the 2,000 or so jobs that are in Canada will remain in Canada, that the head office will remain in Canada, and that the banks will continue to recommend Moneris to any client that wants payment processing. So things from that perspective, we can expect won't change much.
0: Right. But there's the question, and I know you're concerned about this. Other people have raised these concerns as well, is the data. I'm sure the system will work fine and it will operate the way it always has. But there's data, and so much data, right? You got to think with financial information, things like that. Like, do we know what kind of data Moneris would have access to? And what concerns you about what may happen now that it's in the hands of an American owner?
1: Well, it's in the hands of a private company, essentially. It's not government. But then again, we also see the U.S. government, there's talk that they might end up with an equity stake in things like Palantir, a massive surveillance and defense contract company that's also private. This company, the Francisco Group, they, because they are American, are subject to American law. And we saw this with Microsoft a few months ago when its senior executive was asked by the French Senate, their parliament essentially, can you guarantee that the personal information of French people will remain in France? And he said, of course not, because we are an American company, even though we're in France. Same thing is going to happen here. So whether it's because of international trade agreements or the Patriot Act that has nothing to do with patriotism or the Cloud Act, there's a lot of ways that the American government can require an American company to provide whatever information the American government tells it to. No warrant, no notification to Canadians, certainly. We have no rights under American law. We'll never know if and what. And the problem is, as you say, there's an awful lot of information, data, and analytics that can not only reveal where you shop, where I shop, where our prime minister, our whichever member of parliament or senator, very politically sensitive people, what do they do? What do they buy? Can they be influenced with that information being known elsewhere? It's possible. Now, don't get me wrong. We already, people sign up to loyalty programs.
0: For sure.
1: Their purchases through credit cards, all of that is available through other means. But this here is a direct pipeline to not only individuals' purchases, which can be interpreted to say what their political preferences are. I put a donation to a political party on my credit card.
0: Yeah.
1: It could say my religion. It could say my medical conditions. There's an awful lot of information that can be gleaned from it. And more than that,

0: you can sort of start to build profiles of people and communities and all the rest, as you say. So this gets into that conversation of data sovereignty, which has come up a lot, specifically around these data centers. We've heard a lot of talk. I mean, just because the data is in Canada and it's run by a Canadian firm, does that give us a layer of insulation? Like, when we talk about data sovereignty, what does it mean and how does it work?
1: Well, it depends who you ask. And our Minister of Artificial Intelligence and Digital Innovation, Evan Solomon, and our Prime Minister have talked a lot about it, saying, yes, it's important. And as you say, digital sovereignty, and it's a matter of controlling where our information is. And they stop short of saying it's a matter of the ownership of the company. Because right now we have AWS, Amazon Web Services, we've got their servers in Canada, we've got Microsoft investing billions of dollars to increase Canada's digital sovereignty. We've got foreign companies investing in Canada, providing the services that we need, and that's wonderful, and they assure us that the data stays in Canada. They don't mention that if there's a problem with your server account, somebody in their company who might be outside of Canada has full access to your data to fix the problem. Now, they're only supposed to go into your account for specific reasons, but you don't know when they do or don't.
0: You don't know, yeah. I mean, we can't block this sort of thing, right? I mean, we can't, or can we? Should the government be doing something for deals like this, where it's not just, you know, a big Canadian tech darling that's done really, really well, but all of these other implications that come with it? Should government be involved in things like this?
1: Oh, I'm sure there's a lot of people who would say yes, absolutely. But then to what extent do Canadians in a functioning, however well or not well functioning democracy, how much do we want our government to have control over private industry? I think that takes it out of the realm of free and democratic society.
0: Yes, for sure. And that's the question, right? Like, where does that line get drawn? Because we can't, you know, Canada can't own every company that we interact with online. It's impossible to do, but there is that sovereignty issue. It gets into a really difficult area. And like you say, I don't know if government or the people are trying to solve that, to be honest.
1: No, do we really want everything to be state-owned, state-run? I mean, we can look back into fairly recent history, into communist Russia, communist East Bloc countries, yeah, where everything was indeed government-run. How well, how efficiently is another matter. And the problem is not just today, because you have to think there's an awful lot of, like, this tens of millions of dollars of taxpayer money being handed out by the federal government and by provincial governments to Canadian companies, to academics, to inventors, investors, to create the digital infrastructure and these data centers, as you mentioned. And that's wonderful. But even if there's a contractual obligation that the company shall remain in Canada for X number of years, right, and so much of its ownership has to be Canadian, will those limits be enforced? There already are foreign ownership limits that I think there's sometimes the allowances are made, shall we say. Can the government of Canada, do Canadians want the government of Canada to have such a tight leash on companies to say, if you build something in Canada, you're never allowed to sell it to an American. Right. You're never allowed to sell it to somebody from X nations. I can't imagine anybody would, with that future prospect, would invest their time, their energy, their dollars to create something in Canada that they didn't have control over.
0: Yeah, you're absolutely right.
1: Company, I want control over my company.
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4: One of the issues at play here is what should and what shouldn't be involved in any potential Canadian response. Not everybody agrees, right? And the Premier of Alberta and the Premier of Ontario have very different opinions when it comes to energy. Doug Ford has said that, well, he's threatened and he's saber-rattled about actually withholding oil from the United States, which would be a big deal. There's no two ways about it. It would be a very big deal. Premier of Alberta, Danielle Smith, has said, nope, we shouldn't do that. It's not on the table. It just doesn't make sense. It would hurt us far more than it would hurt them. And she's got a point there. Jason Kenney, who used to be the Premier of Alberta, used to be a Conservative MP from Ontario as well, said, well, you don't deal with an aggressive attack on your economy by starting with listing all the things you will not do in reprisal by limiting your options and by weakening your position. He said oil needs to be on the table. Not necessarily saying that you do it. In fact, he said it's not really all that feasible. But you don't just say, don't worry, this won't happen. Right? And in reality, there are other options available that he was talking about, like an export tax. Okay, we're not going to cut off the oil that we ship to you, but we're going to tax you on it. We're going to put in an extra surcharge, or we're going to remove the discount that you get, although the discount's not huge right now. But we're going to, you know, you can do those sorts of things. Does that make sense? Is that a possibility? Yes and no. Like, you can do those things, but if you want to do those things, you have to be operating under full recognition that there are consequences to taking those steps. Real consequences for Alberta and for Canada. And Ontario, too. You got to remember, that oil that flows into the United States, that pipeline that you receive Alberta oil from for your refineries in Ontario, it crosses into the U.S. So, I mean, there are risks. I had a chance to speak with Richard Masson. He is a former executive at the Alberta Petroleum Marketing Commission. We talked about this. Okay, is this something that we want to look at? And if we do, what are the potential implications? And they are many.
5: There's a lot of talk, Richard, as you know, about where Alberta Energy should fit into this. If you listen to Doug Ford, it's entirely different than what Danielle Smith is saying. Ford saying yesterday, again, that everything should be on the table, including, you know, restricting energy and oil and all the rest of the United States. He went on to say all those vehicles that they want to build, fine, but they won't be able to put gas in them. To start, is that even logistically possible? Like, when he talks about quote-unquote turning off the taps and things like that, is that even something that is possible? Could that be done?
6: So we know how to turn down the taps, and we've done that in Alberta when we had the curtailment. Recall when the differential got so wide, $40 plus a barrel in 2018, we said we're going to restrict production, and we restricted it by 450,000 barrels a day, and the market adjusted quickly, and the differential came back in. So physically, it's possible for Alberta to do that as owner of the resource. Nobody challenged it, you know, so it can be done. The problem is, if we're going to try and do that, Enbridge's system, over 3 million barrels a day, sends most of that oil down to the U.S., but a good chunk of it goes through Michigan and gets to four refineries in Sarnia. And so the question becomes, how do you reduce supply to a refinery in Chicago without reducing supply to a refinery in Sarnia? In Sarnia, they have no ability to get oil from anywhere else, just like Minnesota refineries and Chicago refineries are very dependent on us. They get a little bit from the Bakken, but primarily they get it from Alberta. And so if you start turning down that tap, you can have very significant consequences.

0: for consumers in the Midwest, but also for Ontario.
1: In terms of what it would mean for Alberta to do that, essentially it would mean a virtual shutdown of the oil sands, right? We don't have capacity to store this, so if we stop shipping it, basically we need to stop producing. Is it pretty much that simple?
0: It's that simple. And for oil sands, think of it as a 30-year annuity when you build a project. So any barrel you don't produce today, you will produce 30 years from now at the end of the life of the mine or the SAGD project. And the value of that barrel is much, much reduced 30 years from now. So, you know, if we give up revenue today, it's not like we can just get it back tomorrow. What we get back is deferred for many years and so has a much lower value. But practically, like you just said, there is no significant amount of storage available to us. So that's what we have to do, is we have to turn down production in order to reduce supply to the U.S.
1: Okay. Now, in terms of, some people may decide, you know what? Yeah, it's gonna hurt Canada. It's going to hurt Alberta, but it's worth it because it will hurt them worse. What would the impact be on the United States? Obviously, it would have an impact, but what would the result be if we did go ahead and take that step?
0: The Midwest refineries, so Minnesota, Chicago areas, they get about 70% of their feedstock from Canada, and they don't have any way to get other feedstocks. So the pipelines that used to go from the Gulf Coast up to those areas have all been reversed because we produce so much, we want our oil down to the Gulf Coast. So in the short term, it would be a great deal of pain for those refineries and therefore the consumers in the Midwest in particular, as well as Ontario. So it would hurt everybody. And, it, you know, what I worry about is at $5 diesel right now, the U.S. consumer is not very happy. If Trump was able to blame Canada for $7 or $8 diesel, mm-hmm. I think the U.S. public could turn on us in a big way. And so does that achieve the end that we want? I'm not sure that it would.
1: Are there other options available? I've heard people say, well, let's put an export tax on oil. Let's remove the differential. Are those cards we could play? We keep the oil flowing, but we get rid of the discount, or we add a surcharge to what Americans have to pay.
0: The discount is effectively gone, right? Right now, it's just a quality and transportation differential. Yeah, that's kind of a normal thing, which represents the cost of shipping to the Gulf Coast where the value is set. So, right, we're not suffering big discounts. We haven't been probably for 18 months since Transcom started up. So that's not really the thing. If we try and impose a tax, then, you know, you end up in this negotiation between refiners and producers, and maybe some of that gets passed on to the refiners, but maybe not. Maybe it gets passed on to the producers. We don't know how that would play out. And so it would create uncertainty, which isn't great, and may not, again, achieve the objective we're after. We don't have many places to put the oil. So if the U.S. says, you know, if you're charging a $5 a barrel tax, we're just not going to buy it, then, you know, what do? We have to turn down production.
1: The Prime Minister and the Premier have both said, listen, we have a reputation as a reliable supplier of energy, and given everything that's going on, it's still not worth risking that reputation. How valuable is that, and sort of, you know what, you can count on Alberta and Canada to provide the energy that they said they're going to? That is an important piece of this puzzle, isn't it?
0: It is. And the U.S., you know, as I said to some others in the last couple of days, all the molecules we produce, the oil and the natural gas, have to stay in the pipeline systems and the tanks, right? You can't store it on the ground.
1: Yeah.
0: So we are tied to the U.S. for the majority of our production for decades to come. But the rest of the world is watching this too. And if we start to turn down taps in retaliation, you know, will others look at us as a reliable supplier? And I think right now Canada wants to be presenting itself as somebody who is a reliable supplier. If we can get more access off the West Coast, so we can start to supply Korea and Japan and some of those who are really shaken by what's going on in the Middle East and the war with Russia, then I think we can build our markets quite quickly. It all comes down to what role does Canada want to play in the global energy supply.
1: So when you're angry, and we know Doug Ford's angry, this seems like a no-brainer. Oh, let's do this. This will really hurt. But when you think it through a little further, Richard, sounds like it's probably not the best course of action and not something that we'll see governments jumping onto as this goes along.
0: If we had a year ago, when all this started, built some rail unloading facilities in Sarnia, you know, I talked about it at the time, and so did some other

0: But you know, Premier Ford didn't take up that idea. He came up with this idea: let's build a pipeline across northern Ontario that would be at least 10 years from now and $50 billion. We could have had rail facilities in place right now that would have given us a little bit more flexibility with those Canadian refiners if we ended up in a tough situation. Right now, we have none. And so I think governments need to actually think about what are the near-term things they need to do, because this relationship is still far from fixed, and it could get worse. Yeah. And, you know, you can build a rail unloading facility for less than $100 million in less than a year, and suddenly you're able to bring oil through Canada and avoid those pipelines in Michigan if you need to. So those are the kind of things I think we need to work on.
1: Yeah. Fascinating stuff, Richard. Really appreciate your time. Thank you so much.
0: You're welcome, Shay.
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11: But there's an interesting story. We've been working on getting this one set up for a couple of days now. It's interesting when you take a look at our province. We know, you know, one of the issues around separatism and all that sort of stuff is how much Alberta contributes in terms of taxation. And that's all it is. Like we've said it a million times, like Alberta doesn't sit down and write a check to Ottawa for equalization. It's just how much we pay in taxes versus how much we get back. And the reason we pay more than other provinces is we earn more than other provinces, right? We've got higher paying wages, always have. But interestingly, a new report out from Equifax showing that Alberta not only leads in wages, we also lead in delinquency rates in non-mortgage debt. Now, we'll get into exactly what that means, but it's not good. And it kind of contrasts with the fact that we do earn more here in Alberta. So what's going on? Let's get some help. We're going to speak with Kathy Katsalaris. Kathy is the Vice President of Analytical Consulting with Equifax Canada. Kathy, thanks for being here today. Appreciate your time.
12: Hi, Shay. Thanks for having me.
11: Okay, so let's set the parameters here so everybody knows exactly what we're talking about. Non-mortgage debt. What does that include? Anything that's not your mortgage, I guess, right?
12: That's it. You think about it as it's your credit card debt, any sort of installment loan, auto loan, anything not tied to your house falls under the category as non-mortgage debt.
11: Gotcha. Okay. Delinquency, does that mean you've given up, you've thrown it away? Does it mean you missed a payment? What when we say delinquency, how do we define that?
12: A delinquency is actually when you've missed a couple of payments in a row. You're in the category of, okay, you've gone into sort of this status of you're

0: not current.
1: Okay.
0: And I can talk a little bit about sort of what the report found.
1: Yeah, exactly. Because, I mean, if you take a look at those numbers, Alberta leads the average. But let's break it down. I mean, how big of an issue is delinquency becoming in Canada and in Alberta, I guess?
0: Okay. So according to the latest report that we published, it looks at data up until the end of Q2. When we look at Canada as a whole, what we saw, big picture, you know, debt levels across the board are climbing, but they've been marginal. And that includes both mortgage and non-mortgage debt. Now, when we look at that delinquency level, again, missing multiple payments in a row, at a national level, we actually saw a little bit of a dip compared to the previous quarter, which is some good news, right? But then on the flip side, you know, and what we're going to talk about is Alberta actually stands out in the fact that their 90-day non-mortgage delinquency rate is the highest in the country, which is at 2.45% compared to the national average of 1.76%. And I can talk a little bit about why that is, which is interesting.
1: You sort of looked into that too, right? So what did you find?
0: Absolutely. So what we found, actually, a lot of that has to do with the fact that, you know what, Alberta seems to be a magnet for younger consumers, those under 35, that are migrating to Alberta. They're leaving places like Ontario and British Columbia and moving to places like Alberta because they are looking for cheaper housing costs, better job prospects. But what's happening is they're bringing with them that financial baggage. So they're moving into the province, but they've got a lot of debt that they've accumulated from these other provinces. And those are the numbers that are impacting the figures that we see for Alberta and having Alberta stand out with regards to having that higher delinquency rate.
1: Which does make sense, because if you've got people that have been struggling and having a hard time in other parts of the country and said, I'm going to go to Alberta because it's easier, they're bringing a lot of baggage with them that they're going to have to try and clean up when they get here. That makes sense.
0: Exactly. So just moving doesn't wipe your slate clean.
1: Yeah.
0: You still have that debt that you need to deal with. Plus, not to mention, you've got to now sort of, you know, establish roots and figure out where you're going to live in Alberta. You know, is it Calgary? Is it Edmonton? If you're looking at renting, you got first and last month. So there's other sort of costs that sort of take precedence in sort of establishing those roots. And sort of on the back burner is, oh, yeah, I've got that debt. And a lot of these younger consumers are not paying, and that's what's getting them into sort of this delinquency trouble.
1: In terms of how troubling this is and how concerning this is, because like you say, there's other indicators that actually in terms of debt, particularly in Alberta, the trend, you know, year over year is positive in some ways. So how do you make sense of all of it? Like, how do you assess the situation overall?
0: Yeah, it is due to the fact that these younger consumers are seeing sort of Alberta as, you know, a place where there's sort of more affordable living, a place where there's a brighter future. But again, you know, getting sort of set up, you know, getting a job and making sure that takes time. And that's going to play a role in terms of how quickly they're able to pay down their debt. So this trend isn't a new trend. We've been seeing it sort of grow over time. And as a lot of uncertainty looms in the country, and a lot of places like Ontario and BC, the cost of living continues to go up. There are going to be a lot more younger consumers looking for a brighter future.
1: And Kathy, we are seeing a troubling trend we've talked about before with other experts where debt levels overall are continuing to rise based on, like you say, just struggling with cost of living and things like that. Consumer debt overall in Canada is increasing, right?
0: It is. And that's why, you know, when we talk about sort of insolvency, right?
1: Something else
0: that we've been tracking very closely over the last couple of quarters. More specifically, for consumers in Ontario that are homeowners, that seems to be sort of the pocket of consumers really experiencing a lot of stress. And that stress, they hit a tipping point, right, where you've got a mortgage over your head, you've had to sort of go through some sort of a mortgage renewal, higher interest rates, now you've got a higher monthly obligation. And again, keeping the roof over your head is a priority, right?
1: Yep.
0: So that payment needs to happen in terms of your payment hierarchy. And then you've got this other debt, which is accumulating, not because, you know, there's careless spending happening. There's a lot of prudence with Canadians being cautious and more so Ontarians, but that other types of debt, the non-mortgage debt, it's hit a tipping point where we're seeing a lot of homeowners that in Ontario fall for a

0: proposal. And for those that don't know what a proposal is, it's sort of a type of a path where you look at restructuring your debt with a trustee, right? Protecting your home as an asset, but restructuring your debt so that you can sort of come up with a plan where you're able to pay it down with a little bit of debt forgiveness.
1: Which, you know, I think is a better alternative than straight up walking away and declaring bankruptcy, but it's on that same path, right?
0: It is, because it's still, you know, it still adds a sort of a derogatory line item on your credit report. So it's still something that, you know, consumers need to understand. It's not an easy exit plan. Hey, you know, I don't have to worry about this. No, it just allows you sort of some breathing room, again, working with the trustee to figure out what does that restructured plan look like so that you can pay it down and it alleviates some of that stress.
1: Yeah, exactly. And that's no fun living like that. Kathy, great information. Thanks so much for being with us today. I really appreciate it.
0: Thanks for having me on. Have a wonderful day.
1: You too. Thanks so much. Kathy Katsalaris, Vice President of Analytical Consulting with Equifax Canada. And I think, you know, like she said, that it's not new. We're seeing this trend, and I think you'll continue to see that trend, right? Because what's changing? Is cost of living getting any better? We're not seeing a lot of that, right? So she's right. It, you know, we think debt and sometimes like, you overspent, you live beyond your means. Well, yeah, but I was trying to pay the rent. I was trying to, you know, keep the lights on. It was whatever the case may be. Like, we're at a point now where we're hearing more and more Canadians say, I've had to go into debt just to meet, you know, the necessities kind of a thing, not, you know, frivolous spending, not taking a trip that you really couldn't afford, or whatever the case may be, right? It's, well, I needed to do this in order to buy back to school supplies. I'm sure there'll be a ton of that. It's that time of year again, right? And, you know, and then you're going to have all kinds of the fees, being a parent of a kid in school, and everything starts up in September. Like September, I remember when we were paying for all the back to school and everything like that, like it was way worse than Christmas. Like the costs that you had to bear to get the kids up and going in September, because, you know, that's when hockey season started, everything else, it all ramps up at the same kind of time. It's like, holy cow, like, man, oh, man, oh, man. It's a bad month. So I'm sure we'll see more of that trend continue for a lot of Canadian families who are trying to make choices. Like, well, how else am I going to do it? What are my other options here?
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2: From the National Newsroom of the Canadian Press, I'm John Kennedy. Nepal's foreign minister has called for a global response to climate change today, saying the country is bearing a disproportionate share of the impact. Wednesday's flash floods started after a glacial collapse high in the Himalayan region. Hundreds of people are dead while thousands remain missing, including 31 Canadian citizens and permanent residents. Today is the final day of campaigning before three federal by-elections.
3: Two of the races will replace former cabinet ministers in Vancouver and Toronto in what are considered safe Liberal seats. But in the rural Quebec riding of Chicoutimi-Lefjord, the 2025 election was a tight three-way race that came down to just over 1,500 votes. That riding opened up when popular Conservative MP Richard Martel resigned his seat to sit in the Senate. So that will likely be the race to watch. And recent polls suggest the vast majority of Quebecers agree with Prime Minister Mark Carney's decision to walk away from negotiations with the U.S. Jason White, The Canadian Press.
2: Ontario Premier Doug Ford says U.S. President Donald Trump's name change for Lake Ontario won't stick. Ford told ABC's This Week today that Trump signing the executive order to change the name of the body of water to Lake America was like something out of a Saturday Night Live skit. While users in Canada will still see Lake Ontario's name on Google Maps, the search engine has pulled up as Lake America for American users. Alberta separatists converged outside the legislature in Edmonton to celebrate the province's birthday. Many of them prayed while listening to sermons, while others say Alberta would be better off without Canada after it had joined Confederation 121 years ago. Edmonton resident and rally attendee Jill Dido says she believes in Alberta independence.
4: I think that things are never going to change with Ottawa the way it works, so it's very important that we look at what our other options are. I know I've got great nieces, and I want a better Alberta for them. I want them to be able to afford to buy a house, and I want them to be able to have jobs, and with the current state of the country, it's not that way.
2: The Alberta Prosperity Project's push for a referendum on Alberta leaving Canada was quashed in court in May. The group and Premier Danielle Smith's government are now appealing the ruling. A popular amusement park ride that first debuted at the Minnesota State Fair is turning 100.
5: All right, girls, you guys ready?
6: Zoe and Kaya Sylvester are about to ride the Tilt-A-Whirl for the very first time.
7: Amazing!
6: The Tilt-A-Whirl ride has been a mainstay at amusement parks across the country. The Rice County Historical Society says it was invented by Herbert Selner after he failed at making a water ride with spinning boats, and his brother suggested making a land-bound version. Mike Preem-Anderson says he remembers his grandparents bringing him to the fair and the Tilt-A-Whirl.
8: We love to bring our kids and do the same thing, and it's definitely a family tradition. Knowing that it's 100 years old this year is pretty crazy, but I'm glad that we get to be a part of it.
6: I'm Donna Warner.
2: This is the Canadian Press. In sports, Max Scherzer struck out a season-high 10 batters in a sizzling 7-inning, one-hit outing to lead the Toronto Blue Jays to a 7-0 win and a 3-game sweep over the visiting Seattle Mariners. The 7 innings and 97 pitches were also season highs for the 42-year-old Scherzer as he won for the first time since March 31st. Austin Wells homered twice in a 9-run 8th inning. Elliot Ramos hit a 3-run homer in the 5th, and New York's Yankees widened the lead in the American League wildcard race, clinching the season series against the Boston Red Sox with a 16-1 victory. The Yankees won for their 10th time in 14 games and scored their most runs this season. Denis Shapovalov has advanced to the second round of the U.S. Open Grand Slam men's singles event. The Richmond Hill, Ontario native beat Serbia's Miomir Kecmanovic 6-4, 4-6, 6-4, 6-1 in the opening round action today. From the Canadian Press, I'm John Kennedy.
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1: We're taking on the biggest headlines with the best talk show hosts in Canada. This is Crosstalk.
2: Another session of Crosstalk. We do this once a week. We get together with some of the best talk show hosts from across the country, and we talk about the news stories that we've been talking about for the past number of days in different places and see how they sometimes resonate slightly differently. I'm Shay Gadam, stationed in Alberta, and joining us today, we also have Rob Fay from British Columbia, and we have Lauren McNabb joining us. She's in Winnipeg today, guys. Good to be back and looking forward to another week. Boy, there's nothing to talk about this time, is there?
3: You ain't lying.
2: What are we going to get into? Here's what we'll get into. We're going to talk about celebrity deaths a little bit later. Boy, there was a rash of those this week. We're going to talk about the big Meta settlement, which I find exciting. Not too exciting. I don't know how many teeth will be in there, but we'll get into that. We're going to talk about what's happened in BC politics, which is just a scene, but we'll start with the story that I'm sure has taken up a whole lot of our time. It doesn't matter where you are in our country, and that is the ongoing back and forth with the United States. When we were talking last week, we were sort of on the lead up to the tariff deadline and the threat that tariffs would be brought in against Canada. But hey, they were sitting down, they were chatting, and we were hoping you'd be able to reach a deal. Lo and behold, they did not reach a deal. Talks collapsed late last Friday, and now we're into an all-out trade war. We've got tariffs from the U.S., retaliatory tariffs from Canada, the threat of more tariffs down the path, and change the names of lakes and streets. It's gone crazy. It's gone absolutely crazy. I don't know, Rob. It's discouraging to see where we are, but at the same time, it really has gotten ridiculous at this point, hasn't it?
4: Yeah, it's a little draining for the brain. There's no doubt about it. Usually when you're in the summer, you're thinking about kids' vacations and maybe getting a little reprieve away from the office. But this has really taken up a majority of the summer, be it leading up to the actual deadline or now dealing with the consequence of said deadline. But I'm not saying I'm 100% for Canada's counter tariffs, but I love that they're not random. Like, I love that they're aimed at politically sensitive U.S. sectors, that steel, aluminum, dairy, farm equipment. And you know what? That's how you got to play this game. You don't have enough bullets to take on the U.S., so you got to be really smart. And so far, I think Canada's been smart with how they've approached this.
2: Yeah, I think you're right. Like, we don't have an ability to just sort of overwhelm. We've got to be surgical, strategic, and very careful about, you know, what shots we take and where they land and the effect they might have. And pivot, I think, too. That's another thing where we brought in a lot of tariffs on seafood, hoping to affect Maine. And then a bunch of the fishery industry in eastern Canada said, yeah, well, it's not just Maine you're hurting. You're kind of killing us, too. And we said, okay, fair enough, fine. Okay, we'll change it. We'll remove it. So Lorena, it looks like we're trying to think it through. It's not just tit for tat. We've got some strategy involved here.
5: Yeah, I mean, certainly some of the leaders, like my own premier here in this province, there's tit for tat barbs being traded. Yeah, but on the actual trade front, I first of all, you know, I thought Carney last Saturday was tremendous in how his tone was measured and the words he used. And so I liked the approach in that it didn't sound inflammatory in terms of tone. Other premiers have been doing it a bit differently. There was at one point this week that some of our listeners talked about, like, well, maybe this is a bit liberating. Like, think about when he announced the change from Lake Ontario to Lake America. It's like, okay, well, now it's very clear. Like, we're dealing with a child. But that's the problem. You can't feel liberated and be like, then never mind. We just won't deal with them and we can move on somewhere else because A, we can't, and B, we don't know what comes next with someone like that. And so I have all these emotions around it because I was ticked off with that like change yesterday. It just was so stupid. Like, I just, all the things that were going through my mind. And then you just think, I do not know what I would do if I had to be in a room with that though, then, and negotiate. How on earth do we get through this? And so then I went through the anger to it was like the seven stages of grief. And I don't know which one I'm at right now, but it's so concerning in terms of, well, what is the next step to move forward on the trade front, but also just as Canadians and how we feel about all of this.
2: Yeah, I just keep telling myself there are serious people doing work behind the scenes. We just don't know about it. I don't know if that's true. I really hope it is. So I just keep telling myself that it is, because if it's Trump, we're done. There's no negotiating with that. You're absolutely right. We'll just give you some of this was Donald Trump yesterday announcing what really is as

0: Lorenz said, dumb. There's no other way to describe this. This is dumb, but he announced he's changing the name of Lake Ontario to Lake America. Right, I don't know if we have that. How about Wab Canoe? Because he got into it. He's getting into the dumb. I don't know if this is helpful, but this was him comparing Donald Trump to an aging rock band appearing at your local casino.
1: You know when, like, a rock band is really over the hill and you see them, like, in a casino playing some song from, like, 50 years ago? I think that's the part of Donald Trump's presidency we're at now. Like, he thought he had a real hit, a real golden oldie with the Gulf of Mexico, and he's trying to bring back that. He's trying to play the hits for his base. But I think everybody here thinks it's a little sad and it's not his best work.
0: See, I get the desire to dunk on Trump. I don't know if that's helpful. Mark Carney put out a, you know, very well thought out, reasonable reaction in terms of Lake Ontario and its history. The mayor of Hamilton went on CNN to tell everybody she didn't have time to waste on silly name games, even though she did an interview on CNN talking about silly. For me, just ignore it. You know what I mean? I don't know. What do you think, Rob? Like, there's no upside to this. You're playing the game, and it's that old saying: if you get down in the mud and wrestle, you're just going to end up dirty. It's not. There's no way. There's no winning this.
2: Well, yeah, they say if there's a fire, don't open the door and give it oxygen. And I think that's kind of what Wab Canoe does. And he knows what his base is, and he knows that that's going to be the soundbite that makes it onto air, or dare we say, onto CNN across the border. Rob, or pardon me, Doug Ford occasionally plays that same tune as well. The reality is here is Canadians are now worried about their jobs, and we're worried about the economy. And I think this is why Mark Carney's temperament has really won me over. And I'm not going to talk necessarily about the politicking between Conservatives and Liberals and NDP here. What I'm talking about is what kind of temperament do you want from your leader? If I'm an American, I'm embarrassed. And we had an actual conversation earlier in the week with some people from the southern United States that didn't even realize that this was going on. We talk about it 24/7. And some of these states on the other side of the border, well, they talk about it as well. Maine and Michigan and New York State. But a lot of people in Florida and Texas and North Carolina, they don't even know what's going on. They see this come up on the third segment of the news and on CNN, and they're just like, okay, well, what's going on with the sports? And for me, this is a really interesting time because I want to be represented by a leader. And the one thing that I've heard in all of our callers, Shane, Loren, is that they love the fact that we are tempered. And that right now is how you win the game. So Bob can do his sound bits and his stand up, and Doug can shake his fist at the clouds. But for me, you've got to have a leader that can maintain dignity for this country. And I think he's knocking it out of the park. And if I'm the guy that's the most troubled right now in this country, has to be Pierre Poilievre. He just cannot get into this conversation.
0: He can't get in.
2: Mark Carney just won't make a mistake for him.
0: No, you're right. Yeah. He's been sidelined. Loren, you're in Manitoba, of course, a premier of Manitoba. How does that play? I guess you're preaching to the choir in a lot of ways, but I mean, is it a big upside? Because he keeps doing it.
3: Yeah, it's almost like he can't help himself. And, you know, the remarks you just played there, Shay, I think it was just before 1 hour time that Donald Trump signed that order. And that news conference that Wab Canoe had was on an unrelated topic, but it was within a half hour of that. It's not like he's sitting down at night and planning how to respond to Trump. Can't be, because he only had a matter of minutes to just go off the cuff like that. And so in some respects, you're like, oh, wow, you are good at this in that you can come up with those zingers. But should you be good at this or should you be doing it? And it plays off in two ways. It's split. People like it or they don't like it. And there's no middle ground for it. Yeah. It's either like, keep going. We love it. Push back. That guy's a moron. Go ahead and call him that. And the others are like, be quiet. Like, you're going to make this worse potentially for Canadians. What we asked today, and I still don't know if we have a clear answer from how listeners feel, is that he doesn't, as we talked about last week, Shay, our premier of Manitoba does not need to play to the Manitobans right now. Like, he's popular here and he's popular across the country. And so what we're wondering is, who's he doing that for? Like, does he really think that's going to help? Or is there a national audience he perhaps is trying to stay in front of because there might be a move for him down the road into the national politics scene? That's one thing we're looking at on a complete aside to the whole trade war.
0: And I think, you know, I get the want. I get the reaction is to punch back and to sort of, because it's insulting, and I get it. Yep. But I think I'm with Rob in sort of, staying quiet and going about doing the work that needs to be done is probably the better strategy at the end of the day.

0: you're not going to win a trolling contest with, you know, the king troll. I don't see the upside.
1: Well, you could win, but win what? Like, what are we winning out of that, right? And it goes back to the saying we've all said to our kids at some point along the way, or you've heard as a kid, if you can't say anything nice, you don't say anything at all. And so that allows everyone to see the child in the other person. And let's keep the focus on Trump being the child and not us.
2: I know we're up against the clock. I got to throw this in there. I had a caller this week that said, do you really think Mark Carney's in this for the long haul? And it made me actually sit back in my chair. Like, has Mark Carney ever said, I want to be the prime minister indefinitely? Or is he the guy that comes in, deals with over the next couple of years, these situations, and then punts? It was a really interesting curveball I wasn't expecting. Have you ever heard him say he wants to be a career politician? Or is he in here to fix it and then go right back to the business sector? Who knows?
0: And he's one of those guys where you take a look at it. Like, I mean, the pay cut alone, not to mention the demand on your time and the stress and the spotlight, there's not much upside there. Like, it would be short term if I was in his position, I think.
1: Don't you kind of want that? Like, do you not respect the idea that all of us are frustrated with politicians who make moves for the politics of it, right? This will help me win next time. This will help me in a certain riding. I'm going to make the announcement in this area so that I can win it back for the conservatives or liberals. And it's the politics of it, not the actual promise that counts, or at least it's part of it. And so there would be part of me that thinks, you know what? Don't be in it for the long haul. Come in it to make some changes and fixes that could hopefully help our nation. And if you want to move on, move on. That to me is like a swoop in guy, like it's hiring a consultant to tell you what to do and he fixes for 6 months and that's the job.
0: Yeah, I see a problem that needs to be fixed. I know how to fix it and I'll fix it and then I'll move along. You know, if that's how it plays out, so far so good. I'll take it.
2: Yep.
0: Guys, we'll take a quick break and when we'll come back. Speaking of problems, oh boy, they've got them in BC. If you're part of that BC Conservative Party, we'll get Rob to tell us exactly what's going on when we come back right after this.
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3: 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From the misuse of AI and the rise of deepfakes to the dangerous spread of misinformation, it's getting harder for Canadians to separate fact from fiction. That's why having a trustworthy news source is vital. 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
4: We're taking on the biggest headlines with the best talk show hosts in Canada. This is Crosstalk.
5: Yes, it is Crosstalk. Shake Adam with you in Alberta. Lauren McNabb is in Manitoba. Rob Fay is in British Columbia, which is sort of ground zero for just a crazy week of political news. Sounds like a mass exodus from the opposition Conservative Party right after a leadership campaign and the coronation of a new leader. Rob, what's going on? It sounds like it's just an absolute state in BC right now.
6: All right, Shane, Lorraine, I'm going to get you to pull up by the campfire here. Welcome to British Columbia politics.
7: Settle in. Yes, okay.
6: All right, it's kind of a script that feels like it's almost a sitcom that's written by the tired intern in the back, but it's unbelievable, guys. For example, the NDP in this province somehow, quote-unquote, accidentally added $1.5 billion to the budget and then realized, oops, that column shouldn't be here. So you think with the decimal point in the wrong place and the column on
7: concerning.
6: The wrong side of the spread,
7: well,
6: you would think, right? And this would be found money for a Conservative Party. The official opposition in this province can't do anything about it right now because they've got six members walking out in 2 weeks. And now we've got calls for a brand new centrist party. We had a underground meeting at a local restaurant called White Spot here in Vancouver. It was just so bizarre. But there is one person in the crosshairs right now. That is Conservative leader Carrie Lynn Findlay, who's been on the job for just over 2 months. Old school, very aggressive, abrasive style. And I'm not saying that because I've talked to her. I'm saying that because that's what the people that are leaving her party are saying, that she's gruff and that she's aggressive. And right now, if you wanted to call this a TV show, guys, it's budgets, betrayals, and by-elections, because it's all coming up next.
7: Oh, boy.
5: It's absolutely crazy. She's been leader for how long? Like, not even a month, right?
6: Well, just over two. But let's say it feels like years, not months.
5: It is
7: when
5: absolutely
7: we said we were going to talk about this. When we said we're going to talk about this today, I kind of went down a rabbit hole, right? Because I'm not dialed into every other province's political scene. You know a bit about what's going on, but not the, you know, day-to-day intricacies. And I felt like I was watching a show. Like, I kept going to the next article and then the next video and then the next thing because I couldn't believe it, Rob. And I am curious, like, are you going to see new parties come into play? Like, you can't have six MLAs sit independent, or do they want their own party
6: you trust
7: team
6: me.
7: And name?
6: A lot of things happened at the burger joints in Vancouver, so you can only imagine what's coming this way. But I'm going to play a clip here from BC Conservative Party leader Carrie Lynn Findlay. I like to say KLF's going to rock you, but you got to be a little bit older in the tooth to know where I'm going with that one. She says more MLAs may actually leave caucus, but it's because they just don't share her vision of hope.
8: There may even be others that leave our caucus. I don't know. But if they're leaving, that means they do not have a vision for prosperity and hope that we're presenting for all British Columbians. It means somewhere along the way, they've decided that they know better than us where we should be going.
6: All right, so we had Rosalind Bird. She's now independent MLA for Prince George Vailmont. And guys, she said she was asked to give up her seat because, believe it or not, Carrie Lynn Findlay doesn't even have a seat in the ledge yet. So she's got to get that before she can start to work harder for British Columbians. And apparently when Rosalind said, you know, I really don't want to,

0: But we haven't heard anything from Apollo Chung, and let's just say he was out of work pretty quick after that recording came out. Here's the problem, guys, is, you know, he was only hired a couple of months ago. So this is one of the challenges here for the BC Conservative Party, is you've got a new leader right now. You've got these people that she's surrounding herself with that have, you know, interesting backgrounds, including hiring an Alberta separatist. And realistically, these guys were a hair away from forming government at the last election. Like, the NDP just got in, and you would have thought that they might have, you know, recalibrated, tweaked a few things. Instead of just changing the tires, they completely broke the car down to the studs. And I don't know if they've got enough time between now and whenever this next election comes to rebuild the chassis in time to truly take on the NDP, which makes me think that there is a new party that's going to be formed with all these independents.
1: Right. Yeah.
0: And boy, I'll tell you, Shane, and I'll tell you, Loren, they might be able to drive right up Broadway and actually form government out of nowhere. And if people laugh at me in BC for saying that, remember who the Conservatives were 4 or 5 years ago. They were nobody.
2: But they're working on that. No, they're trying to get, I mean, not a lot of time, though, right?
0: Well, if David Eby was smart, he'd call a snap election right now.
2: Yes.
0: Even with the popularity, just because everybody else right now can't figure it out. These new parties haven't had time to form. And the budget, I mean, talk about the money that's just absolutely leaking out the back right now, the BC Conservative truck. I just don't know if David Eby's ever going to get a more golden opportunity, despite his abysmal polling numbers and despite the fact that right now they can't run a spreadsheet without knowing which side the billion goes on.
1: Do you see that happening? Because, you know, if I have a voter in your province right now, I'm furious, right? Like, you've got a lot of issues. Life has never been more tough. The economy had good numbers today, but, like, you know, people's own personal pockets are not full of dollars. You got healthcare crisis. I mean, the list goes on, guys. And you need people to take this seriously. And if I were sitting in BC, I'd be like, is anyone taking this seriously right now? Because we got stuff to do. Who's going to do it?
0: There are so many votes that are up for grabs right now. And that's why these independents are sitting here thinking, you know what? I can get out of Dodge here. We can form a new party. And if we even have a couple of months to get our act together and we get a couple of seats in the ledge so that we can actually, you know, have a say here. This is, I can't remember ever in BC politics there being a lane more wide open for somebody to just come from the back of the pack and engage with BC voters, especially with what's going on, around the world. I can't believe that the NDP may be able to skate this one, because I thought for sure they were dead to rights, but there's just nobody to take them on right now.
2: Right. Yeah. Just give us an electable option and we'll vote for it. That's almost the place that we're at here. Okay, guys, we've got to take a break. When we come back, we'll get into this Meta settlement. Every time Meta gets smacked, I like it, but I don't know how lasting it'll be. We'll talk about that right after this.
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6: We're taking on the biggest headlines with the best talk show hosts in Canada. 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
7: Yes, we are back with Crosstalk. Shea Gannon with you in Alberta, and joining us today, we also have Rob Fay in British Columbia and Loren McNabb in Manitoba. It's our weekly chat about the stories making news. And one of the stories that made news this week, guys, and I'm sure you chatted about it, was Meta. They were facing a lawsuit by, I think, 47 U.S. states, if I remember correctly, for billions and billions and billions of dollars. And the allegation against them was, hey, listen, you engineered a platform that you knew was addictive and harmful to young people, and you did nothing about it to try and, you know, mitigate those risks or even let people know that the risk existed, even though you knew full well that it did. Earlier this week, we heard Meta announce, okay, well, we'll settle this. They didn't actually admit to any wrongdoing, but nonetheless, they settled it. It's close to $18 billion. It was supposed to be many times more than that. So at the end of the day, they saved themselves a bunch of money had they lost the lawsuit. But they also agreed to a bunch of different changes on the way that their platform operates. Things like time limits, blackout periods, like not letting you use it in the middle of the night, putting in a little bit more control, things like that, which all sound really good. The proof will be in the pudding, as it always is with this social media stuff. But like I say, a lot of people are calling this like the big tobacco moment for Meta. This is California's Attorney General Rob Bonta saying this is a big decision and this should help protect kids.
8: It is a milestone moment. It is transformative. It is unprecedented, and it is historic in terms of the commitments that Meta is making to reduce harm for kids. Kids have been suffering.
7: I guess he's got to say, I don't know, Loren. Do we trust Meta to actually make meaningful changes? Do we know if they will? What's your take on what this means going forward with social media?
9: It's hard to know with things like these, Shay, because when someone settles, you know, when you're not admitting you're wrong, but you're admitting you're wrong, you know, in some capacity,
7: right, yeah,
9: then I don't know how seriously you take it. And that's not to say that anyone who settles was wrong to begin with. You know, like sometimes people settle because it just gets rid of the problem, or at least moves it along and they can get back to business. But regardless of the settlement, I think I'm willing to give them some space to see if this, if they make the changes, but not much. Like these are simple things they can do, and it can be done right now. Like it doesn't have to, like they've got enough staff, they got enough.

0: you put something into the bank and then they give you money back for it. I forget. But anyways, they're going to make it back in no problem. And you know what? As long as they protect their algorithms, all is well.
1: I think we need to, I mean, and this comes up every time we talk about it too, in terms of, like, I can be mad at the Instagrams and TikToks of the world and not like what they're doing. And I can be mad that they knew they created an addictive product and then had a total issues with access and control and all the rest, and that they didn't do anything about it and might still not really do much about it, even with this decision. I think that's all fair. Yeah. But as I was looking through all the decisions and the changes that they are supposed to make, I still come back to the idea, and not finger pointed at anyone, because I'm a mom too, who doesn't do enough to keep her kids off of their phones. Like, you know, the whole blackout period, for example, I don't know how about you guys, but we have brought people on air, I bet you 100 times at least, to say your kids shouldn't have phones at a certain age. Your kids shouldn't have social media until a certain age. Your kids should definitely not have any of those things in their room. And then how many of us go home and don't enforce any of the things that we just got told to do on air over and over again? So, like, there's I'm not pointing fingers at moms and dads involved, particularly not ones who had kids who lost their lives due to social media and the impacts it had on them. It's just that I feel like we know it's bad. And as I'm telling my kids it's bad, I might be on my phone while I'm telling them that. Like, I just feel like we are all so hugely part of this problem as well.
0: By the way, if I can really quickly interject here, Meta only pays that full $18 billion if their competitors like TikTok and YouTube agree to similar or stricter limits. And if they don't, Meta's total payout drops by $5 billion.
2: And they've also said, well, we'll strengthen our measures if you make TikTok and Snapchat do it. We've got to be fair. And you know
1: right,
2: what?
1: Right. Like, come on.
2: It would be nice.
1: It would.
2: I don't.
1: It will come some, like, that will come someday, Shay, but, like, there's just constant workarounds, you know? Like, I probably check my phone to make sure the microphone's not on and my location tracker isn't on, all sorts of things, because I feel like I want to protect my privacy and not have random people show up on my Facebook feed like you did at the concert. And yet those things still happen to me too, because they figure out a way. So, like, that's where it gets really hard, you know? There could be settlements against the TikToks of the world and other platforms, or they can just go ahead and do it because they think it's the right thing to do. I don't know. But then there's just something else that comes up the chain, particularly in this space, that it makes it really hard to fight back against.
2: Yeah, I think you're right. And I think what it comes down to is, and if some good comes out of this, like, I don't trust Meta to do anything to try and actually improve this. And like you say, they'll try and find ways to work around it. We've known all these things about Meta for a long time. They've had a million opportunities to do the right thing. They don't. So I don't expect they're going to here. But, you know, like you said, maybe we get to a point where us as parents who have known these things and sort of we've heard these things but haven't paid a lot of attention start to realize that, wait a minute, there's really, really bad consequences here. And now it's being played out in the courts, and we're hearing the stories and we're hearing from parents. And maybe we have to do a little more work ourselves with our kids and with us, as you pointed out, Loren, because ultimately that's the only way I think you resolve this, is just not being part of the problem. But as hard as that is, because, I mean, they're addictive. That was part of the lawsuit. They've done a really, really good job. We're going to squeeze in one last break. And then when we come back, we're going to talk about celebrity deaths and social media. I mean, that's all social media was this week. It was absolutely wild after Dolly Parton passed and then Tim Curry, and the list goes on, but it was a bad week. But boy, people love to run to social media and tell everybody how torn up they are about it. We'll talk about that right after this.
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10: Yeah, we are back with Crosstalk. Shay Gannon with you in Alberta. Loren McNabb is in Manitoba and Rob Fay in British Columbia. And I'm sure you guys were all talking about this week as well. We had a really bad run of celebrity deaths. And Dolly Parton, one of those rare universally beloved figures, right? Like, there were not a lot of Dolly detractors, very few. Everybody seemed to have fond feelings about Dolly Parton. And then we had Tim Curry of the Rocky Horror Picture Show and Home Alone 2. He passed away shortly after. And then I wish I could remember the name of the guy who voiced Eeyore in Winnie the Pooh and Optimus Prime in the Transformers movies passed away as well. And I want to be careful how I say this, because I mean, nothing mean about any of them at all, including Dolly. I love Dolly just like everybody else, Dolly. But I'm struck every time something like this happens by the way people rush onto social media and talk about how devastated they are. And I mean, really? Are we really that? Is that just the way I think it all changed with Lady Di, and we had the outpouring of grief around the world. And I think ever since then, we rush out and we put teddy bears and we put flowers and we run onto. And I guess, I mean, hey, whatever you want to do. It always strikes me as, boy, maybe there's something wrong with me because I'm not feeling this outpouring of emotion. But how did it go over in your market, Rob? I mean, what were people in BC all broken up over the death of Dolly Parton?
11: I think they were. And you know what? That kind of caught me by surprise as well. I mean, we skew a little bit older when it comes to our demographic here on the West Coast. And one of the things that I didn't realize is just the impact that she had on so many people that you wouldn't assume. Like, for example, Eminem posting that he got a letter from Dolly Parton just saying how special he was. And even though she doesn't know much about that genre of music, that she knows he's a star. And then you hear about all the donations that she made. And I get

0: it. Like, I didn't grow up in country music. So for me, it's a little bit different than maybe you, Shane, in Alberta, for example. But I'm always impressed when I hear the stories, the things that you didn't hear until they passed about their philanthropic efforts and just their reach in the community. So you know what? Yeah, the thoughts and prayers thing on social media can get a little repetitive. Yeah. But at the same time, there are certain people that it matters. Like, for example, I think the only time where I sat back in my chair and said, boy, that one stings, is Catherine O'Hara a little earlier in the year. You know, she of Schitt's Creek and so many other things that you've seen. So I don't know. I'm kind of with you, Shay, but at the same time, when I learn more about the celebrity, all of a sudden I sit back and I say, oh, okay, I get it now.
1: Yeah, and I think you make a good point when it comes to Dolly, is the fact that there were so many things outside of music. Because, yeah, I grew up in Alberta, which, yeah, country music for sure. But they were posting, you know, the number of her hit songs that were trending on Apple Music right after she passed away. And I knew the first three. I knew, like, Jolene and 9 to 5 and Islands in the Stream. And after that, I'd never heard one of them. So I wasn't really overly familiar with it. But I certainly did know about her impact outside. And she was a remarkable woman. And Lorraine, there's no question about it.
2: I think that's where, for that death in particular, for so many people, it was the loss of the light of Dolly, right? Like the idea that, and I think Alan Cross was interviewed by many of us. He's a musicologist, knows so much about music, and he just said the world needs more Dollies now more than ever. And I think that's where it hurt people. Like, there's the songs, there's the music, there's the kindness, there's the philanthropic efforts. It's the human, the person that she was, that when you read all those stories this week, you're like, man, like, we need more of that. And I want to be more like that. Like, what a great human being, to the way she reaches out to strangers to say good work. How lovely is that? And to do it with a letter in the era of where you could text somebody and get the phone number and all those kinds of things. And so in many ways, I was all in on it this week because help me see a different side of humanity. But also, I didn't know about some of the songs she's done. So when artists were saying that they missed her, yes, there's part of me that was like, are you just posting this to prove that you once sang with a legend? Yeah. Or, you know, like, there is that cynical side of me. And I think some of that might be fair for some of the people who were. But then it allowed me to see, like, she did a great cover of Stairway to Heaven years ago. I hadn't ever seen it or heard it. My God, is it good? Like, so then I appreciated the rabbit hole that I had gone down in that aspect. But I mean, people mourn all sorts of things on social media that that you wonder about. And are they just doing it to show, like, to prove something? Like, I knew them. Or when Notre Dame Cathedral burned in Paris years ago, people posted, you know, their photos of it, and I was there, and how lovely it is. I mean, millions, if not billion, people have been there, right? I mean, you don't have capacity for all that. And so then you wonder, well, you're just trying to prove that you were in Paris. I posted a photo because I had this lovely moment there with my sister, and then afterwards had that thing like, did the world need to see this on your feed right now? And not that I have a world full of followers, but what was my goal in that moment? And I had some self-reflection on that, and that was a building, not a person.
0: I was going to say, you know what my pet peeve is when it comes to the whole death thing is, I was reading this week, it's the Oscar Wilde's birthday. He passed away he passed away August 28th, 1900. He would have been 125 years old today. And I'm like, no, actually, he wouldn't have. I think there's got to be a cutoff at about 80 or 90 where you kind of say, you know, he had a good life. 125. It's not happening, at least not on my watch.
1: It's a good point. Yeah. I mean, I, in terms of being affected or sort of being, there was one. And for me, that was Eddie Van Halen, because I spent more time with Eddie than anybody else when I was a kid, you know, virtually, like learning and playing guitar. And so when Eddie passed away, I was kind of, oh boy, that one did upset me. Other than that, not nearly as much as these. And the other thing that gets me, and Lorraine, I'm not going to be critical of you. You've probably done it because I've done it. In TV news, we all do it. A community is mourning. A community is reeling. A community is, the community is not devastated. The community is fine. Most of the community doesn't even know. But we fall into these traps, I think, of overplaying everything like that. And it's just what we do. And it's like you say, Rob, it's a bit of a pet peeve. It's just, it's lazy, but, you know.
2: You then become a person that thinks, am I supposed to be posting on this right now? Right. And I think about that in the world of politics, where they all will go online and say something about someone, because you start to get caught in that, like, it's not a fear of missing out. It's like, am I going to look like an ass? Like, if I don't go online and say something right now, because everybody else seems to be doing it. And so it gets back to the idea of, like, what was the motive here? If the motive is to share something beautiful about somebody that you knew that perhaps others didn't, or music, or a piece of their film work, or, you know, like those kinds of things, then I think I really do think I'm okay with it, because that's

0: that's sharing more about them rather than just sharing the fact that you know them and or, hey, yeah, no, I'll miss her too, right?
1: I'm mourning Lake Ontario, guys.
0: Yes.
2: Yes, we all are. We all are.
1: Where's the trumpet when you need it?
2: I heard a rumor today that they might rename Trump Street in Toronto Taco Street. I think that would be wonderful. That's the kind of pettiness that I'm into.
1: I love pettiness like that.
0: You're there for that, hey? You want everyone to want to be measured and not have tone, but you don't mind if they change Trump Street to Taco Street.
2: We're
0: going to
2: be dumb. Let's be dumb.
0: Yeah, go all in, right? Put all your chips in.
2: Yeah, 100%.
0: Well,
2: guys, we're out of time again. Blasted through another round of crosstalk. We'll do it again next week. That is the good news, but the hour always flies by. Rob, Loren, thanks for being here. We'll do this again in a week. Rob Fay in British Columbia, Loren McNabb in Manitoba. I'm Shea Ganim in Alberta, and that's it. That's all we have time for. But as I said, we're back with another round of crosstalk. Coming up next week.
3: 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The Stampede in the summer, Chinooks in the winter, and traffic all year round. 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
14: From the National Newsroom of the Canadian Press, I'm John Kennedy. Hindu festivals across Canada have been cancelled as Nepal grapples with extreme flooding. Nepalese community organizations in Toronto, Brampton, and Calgary cancelled their annual cultural festivals this weekend that were to mark the Hindu practice of celebrating womanhood. The president of the Nepali Canadian Women's Society for BC says her organization decided to redirect $15,000 in ticket sales to humanitarian relief efforts in Nepal. Canada's federal government says it will support $5 million worth of humanitarian aid to Nepal, where hundreds have died and thousands are missing in the aftermath of the flash floods. Union unionized General Motors workers are expected to wrap up voting on a new tentative agreement today.
10: Unifor and GM agreed on tentative labor contracts for more than 4,600 auto workers in Ontario on August 22nd. Union members have been voting on whether to ratify the tentative agreements over the weekend. Unifor National President Lana Payne previously said the agreements deliver strong wage and benefit increases for those working in GM's Oshawa Assembly Plant, the CAMI facility in Ingersoll, as well as operations in St. Catharines and Woodstock. Talks between the union and automakers started earlier this month after Unifor reached an agreement with Ford. Lisa Laporte, The Canadian Press.
14: Alberta Premier Danielle Smith avoided the topic of separation at an anniversary celebration of Alberta becoming a Canadian province. Smith marked the anniversary with a short speech at a celebration at Calgary's Heritage Park, saying Canada recognizes Alberta's importance.
13: We are Canada's economic engine. More than ever, Canadians understand what Alberta brings to the country. The world needs what Alberta has to offer: our energy, our resources, our skills, and our expertise are in high demand. They are helping Canada's economy.
14: Alberta officially became a Canadian province on September 1st, 1905, with weekend celebrations ahead of the province's birthday on Tuesday. This morning, NASA launched its new $4.3 billion Roman Space Telescope headed to the stars aboard a SpaceX rocket. The launch received a special call from U.S. President Donald Trump. Proud NASA Administrator Jared Isaacman took the call and assured the president that everything was going well.
15: And it was another great successful launch. Jared's doing a fantastic job. You are doing a fantastic job. And I'm supplying you all that money.
14: The telescope is named for the legendary NASA director Nancy Grace Roman and will eclipse the Hubble telescope's space abilities in exploring secret dark energy and surveying the cosmos. English pop performer Ellie Goulding released her sixth studio album. I Know Too Much is Goulding's first album since the end of her marriage to art dealer Caspar Jopling. Three singles have been released from the album so far, including the title track Four Seasons and Ravers. This is the Canadian Press. In sports, Xander Horvath rushed for 164 yards and four touchdowns. Jermaine Jackson had four catches for 128 yards, and the visiting BC Lions recovered from a slow start to defeat the winless Ottawa Redblacks 45-24 in CFL action. The Lions, who have won five in a row, improved to 6-5 and share third in the West Division with the Winnipeg Blue Bombers. Alejandro Kirk and Kazuma Okamoto hit home runs, and veteran Max Scherzer pitched seven innings of one-hit ball with 10 strikeouts, and the Toronto Blue Jays swept a three-game series against the visiting Seattle Mariners with a 7-0 shutout win today. Angel Reese broke a WNBA record with her 29th double-double of the season. Alicia Gray finished with 23 points and 11 rebounds, and the host Atlanta Dream beat the league-leading Minnesota Lynx 89-81 today in their final game before the FIBA World Cup break. From the Canadian Press, I'm John Kennedy.
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18: 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Well, now we've expanded the show to a new two-hour format. 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
19: The prairie wind of southern Alberta has a strange way of carrying sound. Out on the open plains, miles from the nearest city, it slips through tall grass and through the

0: and adventurous figures of the Canadian frontier. Brown's nickname, Kootenai, came from his association in the 1880s with the First Nations tribe of the same name. Born on October 10, 1839, in Enniskillen, County Clare, Ireland, Brown's early life was marked with hardship. He was orphaned at a young age, then raised by his grandmother, who was determined to secure a future for her grandson. So she wrote persistent letters to the British War Office. And it paid off. In 1857, she finally got her response, and Brown was granted a military commission without purchase. This meant he received the rank based on merit, seniority, or death vacancies, rather than buying it. This was an exemption to the 18th-19th century British Army purchase system and allowed soldiers to advance without personal fortune. With his commission, he joined the 8th Regiment as an ensign and briefly served in India. But the regimented life of a British officer did not hold his attention for long. In 1861, Brown resigned his commission, sold it, and set out for the Cariboo Goldfields in the newly formed colony of British Columbia. Like many prospectors chasing fortune in the West, this venture proved unsuccessful. By March 1865, Brown had taken work as a constable, even though he had a bad case of gold fever. So that summer, he traveled with four men through the Rocky Mountains towards Fort Edmonton, determined to try their luck. During their journey through the boundary South Kootenai Pass, the group came upon the stunning landscape surrounding Kootenai and Waterton Lakes in what is now southwestern Alberta. The rugged beauty of the region left a lasting impression. Years later, Brown remembered that moment and returned to make his home there. In the meantime, he worked as a trapper and later as a constable along Wild Horse Creek, a tributary of the Kootenai River. By 1865, he was already traveling further east towards Waterton Lakes, but along the way, his travels took a dangerous turn. Brown encountered a Blackfoot war party and was wounded during the encounter. Separated from his companions, he struggled across the plains alone before eventually reaching Duck Lake in present-day Saskatchewan. There, he spent the winter with a Métis community before continuing east the following spring to Upper Fort Garry, known now as the City of Winnipeg. On September 26, 1868, Brown married his first wife, Olivia Linus, a Métis woman in Pembina, North Dakota. They would go on to have three children. That same year, Brown found employment with the United States Army as a civilian trapper and guide. For the next 6 years, he worked as a carrier, contractor, interpreter, and scout, guiding expeditions across some of the most unforgiving terrain in the West. It was dangerous work. He had to survive harsh weather, accidents, and hostile encounters, including one terrifying incident in which he was briefly captured by Sitting Bull. The Hunkpapa Lakota leader, who led his people during years of resistance against United States government policies. Brown left military employment in 1874 and traveled north to rejoin his wife's Métis community. A few years later, after a brief and controversial stint in jail following a fatal altercation, he finally made good on the promise he had made years earlier. He returned to the land that had captured his imagination all those years earlier. In 1877, Brown settled near what is now Waterton Lakes National Park and built a homestead cabin in the wilderness. From there, he worked as a rancher, guide, and eventually a forest ranger. He became known locally as a fierce advocate for protecting the landscape. In fact, Brown played an important role in promoting the preservation of the Waterton region, which would later become a national park. But the life of a frontier settler was never easy. Olivia passed away sometime between 1883 and 1885. In the years that followed, Brown was remarried to Chipedai Kwakasun, a Cree woman who came to live with Brown and is said to have been an excellent shot, keeping Brown company on his travels and hunting trips. When the Northwest Rebellion broke out in 1885, Brown served as a chief scout for the Rocky Mountain Rangers, helping guide militant forces through the rugged terrain he knew so well. Kootenai was named Insupi by the indigenous people of the area. Brown spent the rest of his life living and working in Waterton. Sadly, in July 1916, at the age of 51, Brown passed away. After his passing, Kootenai Brown became interwoven into Southern Alberta's history. And when the time came to name a living museum about 45 kilometers away from his beloved Waterton, his was the name at the top of the list.
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4: 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And it is at the incredible, incredible human cost.
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6: Kootenai Brown Historical Park has grown into a window into the prairie frontier. Located in the town of Pincher Creek, the park is only a 30-minute drive from Kootenai Brown's former home in Waterton National Park.
7: It's located on about 6 acres of land in the heart of Pincher Creek, and you get to walk through our grounds, through our historical buildings. We have over 33, and it's not a red rope museum. This one you can actually step right into, and it's as if the people who live there had just stepped out of the room. Very interactive.
6: That's Mallory Salmon. She's a collection technologist with the Kootenai Brown Historical Park, and she said the museum focuses on Alberta's history, mainly from 1878 onwards, and gives visitors a glimpse into the lives of the early settlers who built the area. And the story of how Pincher Creek got its name is an unusual one.
7: So it goes back to William Samuel Lee. He came out here in 1868, and he was looking for gold in the creek over here. This creek was known as Spitzy by the Bagani people, and that just means tall trees. So he came out here, and he realized there was no gold. But his real fortune came in the cattle industry and the oil industry. While he was looking for gold, he managed to lose a pair of his pincers. And pincers are an ancient tool used for shoeing horses, pounding in nails. It's really a multi-purpose tool. And they were extremely expensive in 1868. So he was disheveled. He was so upset. And he would tell anyone he came across, if you saw those pincers in the creek, those are mine. So about 10 years later, the Mounties came from Fort McLeod. The Mounties needed a place to raise sturdy mounts for all the terrain and the plains. So they started a remount farm pretty close to where Lee was. And one day they were in the creek and they found the pinchers. So they started to report from a place called Pincher Creek.
6: As Mallory mentioned earlier, the park is made up of buildings from across southern Alberta, each with its own story. And the first one they got gave the museum its name.
7: In 1970, we got our first exhibit, which was the Kootenai Brown Cabin. And in subsequent years, we've added to the village. We have over 33 historical buildings. Most of them are original structures, but they are not original to the site. They were all brought from the surrounding area and district, and they're all the same era from 1878, but also it continues on into 1980s and even today. So it's a growing, living museum, and we have over 30,000 artifacts, all from those times. So most of our buildings were donated. So people, they would call up and say, my grandfather has this building that was once used as the school or the church or whatever. And we are able to bring them to our area. This happens a lot nowadays with all the old homesteads. People will come and say, my grandfather, he just passed away and he has all of this stuff in his back barn or his back shed. And you'd be amazed to see what you

0: even like significant ones for specific people, like the big names of our community.
1: Over 30 historic structures and tens of thousands of artifacts. Walking through the village today is like stepping directly into the late 1800s. But that authenticity is also what gives the place its eerie atmosphere, because so much of it is real. Door handles touched by those that are now long gone. Every floorboard has carried footsteps from generations ago, and some can still be heard today. Late in the evening, when the museum grounds are quiet, some people claim to hear heavy footsteps moving across the wooden floor inside a small cabin that was once an old Northwest Mounted Police outpost. The Northwest Mounted Police later became the RCMP, but they first arrived in southern Alberta during the 1870s as part of Canada's effort to bring law and order to the frontier. They patrolled ranch country, prevented cattle rustling, monitored whiskey traders, and protected settlers and travelers. One of the earliest structures connected to the force in Pincher Creek helped anchor the early settlement that later became the town.
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6: The post, found in the museum, is a small structure built from logs harvested from the nearby river. Its weathered timbers stand as a reminder of the lawmen who once patrolled the area. Just outside the building, you can find old headstones.
7: On our property, we have some gravestones that were saved after the bodies were relocated, all from historical times. So one of them has a reputation among visitors and staff for being, let's say, occupied. The gravestone belonged to Sergeant William Brock Wilde, who was killed in the line of duty. He was chasing someone who had murdered 3 people and was shot out of his saddle. Apparently, when they found his body, it was the dead of winter and his pooled blood had frozen him to the ground. We have had reports from our visitors that there's this really icy cold spot while you walk past. It makes the hair on your neck stand right up. And even on the hottest day, you will walk by and feel this plume of cold air run past you. And some will sense a presence there. We've had reports of that. And they say it then follows them around the park. And we've kind of coined this presence as the lurker, because it feels like someone is on your back or right up next to your back, just pressed against you, and it follows you around the park. The gravestone is located right next to the Northwest Mounted Police Barracks, because back when that man was buried, he was also buried in the Northwest Police Barracks, and then was moved in later years to the RCMP Memorial Graveyard. So the gravestone stood over his grave for about 50 years before he was moved and had a new one. So many people who believe in the attachment theory will say he's still there.
6: Another story told in local tours involves the appearance of a shadowy figure near the cabin. Witnesses have described seeing a tall figure wearing what looks like a wide-brimmed campaign hat, standing briefly in the doorway, then disappearing when approached. Whether imagination or trick of light, the image matches a silhouette of a 19th century Northwest Mounted Police officer, which is probably why many believe Sergeant William Brock Wilde is a permanent resident inside the historical park. If visitors continue further along, they will find the Fishburne School. The small building was more than just a classroom. It was the heart of the community and the gathering place for political meetings, card part.

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0: 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Well, now we've expanded the show to a new 2-hour format. So every single week on the show,

and the lack of foreign orders, he stated. Therefore, because of these reasons, it is now possible that we may have to abandon the policy of developing and producing special Canadian equipment for the limited requirements of the Canadian forces. Diefenbaker issued a statement on that day where he again said the Arrow was obsolete. He said, "By the middle 1960s, the missiles seem likely to be the major threat and the long-range bomber relegated to supplementing the major attack by these missiles. This decision is a vivid example of the fact that a rapidly changing defense picture requires difficult decisions, and the government regrets the inevitable impact of it upon production, employment, and engineering work in the aircraft and related industries," Diefenbaker added. The examination had been made in light of all information available considering the probably nature of threats to North America in future years, the alternative means of defense, and the estimated costs. The conclusion is that the development of the Arrow should be terminated now. An attempt was made to provide the completed Avro Arrows to the National Research Council of Canada as a test aircraft, but the council refused it because they couldn't supply spare parts, staff, or trained pilots. Then, in a shocking decision, the government ordered the destruction of all Avro Arrow planes, blueprints, models, and designs. And many are still baffled by this. But in July 1959, the engineering marvels of their time were unceremoniously cut to pieces by blowtorches. The Victoria Times columnist reported, "The remains were left on a concrete flight apron to be taken away and disposed of as scrap metal." Rumors swirled that Diefenbaker ordered all evidence of the plane's merits destroyed to avoid future embarrassment, while others said it was for security reasons. Some believed the CIA was involved in terminating it because it could outperform their own top-secret U-2 spy plane. Amid the destruction, a story emerged that Air Marshal W.A. Curtis had hidden an arrow away. In 1968, he was asked if the rumor was true, and he said, "I don't want to answer that." And while no intact, full-sized Avro Arrow has ever been found, the legend persists that there is one somewhere out there in Canada. It's not easy to hide, and after 7 decades, if you haven't found it, it likely doesn't exist. Full-sized working arrows may be long gone, but in 2018, one of the test models was discovered. Below Lake Ontario, a small bit of history and an engineering marvel was found covered in sediment. The official death of the arrow, much like a rock thrown into a pond, caused ripples, affected many people, and took down a politician. It is unknown if the Avro program would have been cancelled regardless of the government in charge. It was a costly endeavor during changing times, so it could have just been a matter of time. Blair Fraser of Maclean's wrote that, "Unfortunately for John Diefenbaker, his name will always be tied to a death in Canadian aerospace innovation and the joy he got from it," stating, quote, "Never, not even in June 1957, as Prime Minister Diefenbaker met the press with such well-earned glee as when he announced the discontinuance of our all-Canadian supersonic fighter aircraft, the Avro Arrow." Charles Lynch of the Ottawa Citizen reported, "I for one am convinced the program would have been carried through but for Mr. Diefenbaker's open hatred of the Avro Company, which he regarded as a pork barrel operation." Diefenbaker tried to counteract this view when he stated, "It was a beautiful aircraft, but I had to make, in the finality, that decision. When one's faced with a problem like this, there's a higher source of strength. If one doesn't have that strength, he can never bear the attacks made on him. I knew that a great industry that had been established would be weakened, but it was right to end it." But then, he bought 66 second-hand Voodoo fighters that could only go half the speed of the Arrow, and then the Bomark missile program also hurt him. That system was met with immense criticism in the 1960s as the anti-nuclear movement grew, and that led to the program being abandoned. The Voodoo aircraft and the Bomark purchases amounted to more than the entire cost of the Arrow program, with little to show for it. Diefenbaker canceled the Avro Arrow only a month after his huge election victory, but it hounded him for the whole time he was in power and beyond. 3 years after the cancellation, Conservative candidates dealt with angry Canadians, especially in southern Ontario, who spoke of the loss of the Arrow. In the 1962 election, Diefenbaker saw his record-setting majority reduced to a minority government. A year later, his government was out, as Lester B. Pearson and the Liberals were returned to office. The Progressive Conservatives would not win another majority government until Brian Mulroney in 1984. By 1967, Diefenbaker was out as leader,
and would spend the rest of

his life until his death in 1979 as a backbencher in Parliament. The demise of the Arrow was disastrous for Avro. By the time the company closed its doors in 1962, 25,000 people had lost their jobs, and assets were sold for $15.6 million. Avro president, Crawford Gordon Jr., never recovered from the Arrow's cancellation. Out of a job, he

0: spiraled, and by 1966, his wealth was mostly gone as he battled alcoholism. He died in New York City of liver failure. His friends said he drank himself to death, unable to get over the demise of the Arrow. The Avro was canceled nearly 7 decades ago, but the legend has only grown since then.
1: It is the great what if. There's an allure to the Arrow that captures the public imagination, but I think more than anything, it really was a sense of what if we had finished and actually put it into production.
2: Back in the 1950s, they didn't have computers to test designs. If you wanted to see how something flew, you fired it into the air. So they built prototypes and launched them from this very tarmac. They were 3 meters by 2 meters, or taller than me, but the same wingspan. Put another way, they were 1/8 the size of the Avro Arrow.
0: Pieces of the Avro Arrow have turned up over the years and found their way into museums. The Canadian Air and Space Conservancy has a full-sized replica, while the Avro Museum in Calgary has a flying replica. The nose section of the original Arrow with the words "Cut Here" written on it is on display at the Canadian Aviation and Space Museum in Ottawa. In 1997, a 4-hour miniseries called The Arrow was released on CBC starring Dan Aykroyd as Crawford Gordon. It garnered the highest viewership ever for a CBC program, and it won 6 Geminis in 1998.
3: You know the story, when the RCAF said Mach 2 fighter, 2 place, 1,000-mile range, the British said it was impossible. The Yanks tried twice and failed. They said, "You're dreaming." We said, "Fine, we'll build it right here in Toronto." And now you guys, my guys, are saying that it can't be done, that they were right?
4: Now that's the rocket that we used to get the model up to speed, and then the onboard sensor tells me...
5: Come on, baby.
4: Damn it! But we did it according to your specs.
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7: We did it.
8: Although the government canceled the project and destroyed the prototypes, the Avro Arrow remains for Canada a world benchmark in aerospace achievement.
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14: 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Traffic mornings and afternoons. 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
16: From the National Newsroom of the Canadian Press, I'm John Kennedy. The number of missing following the flooding on the Nepal-Tibet border has risen to more than 3,000. And with the death toll rising, one Nepali district has been forced to bury victims in temporary mass graves. ABC foreign correspondent Britt Clinette reports from Kathmandu, Nepal.
17: Rescuers desperately trying to find any signs of life. Hundreds of people could be trapped. The Nepalese army racing to reach them. 85 Americans are unaccounted for in the Nepal-Tibet border region, according to the State Department. All around, residents facing a seemingly insurmountable crisis. Areas completely cut off, mud feeling like wet cement now covering whole villages. Forensics teams overwhelmed.
16: Nepalese community organizations across Canada have cancelled annual cultural festivals this weekend following the devastating flash flooding in Nepal and China. The weekend would normally be spent enjoying the annual Hindu practice celebrating womanhood. Canadian Press reporter Lisa Laporte says organizers in Toronto, Calgary and Brampton cancelled their celebrations after they got word of the disaster.
18: The president of the Nepali Canadian Women's Society of BC says her organization canceled their event and decided to redirect $15,000 in ticket sales to humanitarian relief efforts.
16: Canada's federal government says it will provide $5 million in urgent humanitarian aid to support Nepal. Alberta Premier Danielle Smith avoided the topic of provincial separation at a birthday party for Alberta. She spoke at a celebration of Alberta becoming a Canadian province 121 years ago. While saying Canada is seeing Alberta's importance, she steered clear of discussing how the province will vote on its place within it later this year.
19: Despite our differences, we have far more in common than what divides us. We have so much to be proud of and a lot more to look forward to. Alberta's story is still being written, and I believe the best chapters are still ahead.
16: Alberta's populace is set to vote in October on whether it should remain a part of Canada or begin the process to try and leave Confederation. Google Maps has updated Lake Ontario to display Lake America for users located in the United States, following U.S. President

Now let's slide over to Cleveland and radio station WJW, where a fast-talking DJ named Alan Freed was making a name for himself by playing R&B records by black performers for an audience of white kids. One of the records Freed loved was Moondog Symphony. It was raw, tribal, and had a beat that he could talk over. So he basically co-opted Moondog Symphony as his own. Freed started referring to his radio show as the Moondog House, and he was king of the Moondoggers. He also started hosting the world's first rock concerts, something that he called Moondog Balls. Now, the original Moondog didn't know any of this, until Freed got a job at WINS in New York City, where he continued his Cleveland Moondog shtick. Moondog heard about it, and he was incensed. So, in 1956, he filed a lawsuit against Freed and WINS for infringement. "You can't call anything Moondog. I'm the original Moondog," he said. "I have been since 1947, long before that Freed character started using my name." Moondog won the case, and Freed had to pay $6,000 in damages and also had to promise that he would never use the word Moondog again. This created a professional crisis for Freed. He needed a new catchphrase. After calling together some buddies for a drinking session, someone, maybe Freed himself, came up with the idea of going back into the history of R&B records, specifically a 1951 release by Billy Ward and the Dominoes called 60 Minute Man. This was released on Federal Records in the spring of 1951, and Freed would have certainly played this on his show in Cleveland. And yes, this record was all about sex, the ability to go on for 60 minutes, or in African-American slang terms, rockin' and rollin' them all night long.

Freed also knew that this black slang term for sex went at least as far back as the 1920s, at least on record. And it had probably been in use as a slang term for much longer. And so the story goes that Freed decided to call what he did and the music he played on his radio show rock and roll. He knew what it meant. The kids in the audience knew what it meant. But white parents had no clue. So it was the perfect secret code. And it worked great. Freed was monstrously popular in New York. And because he declared that he played rock and roll records, all this new music, and remember, it was brand new, was branded as rock and roll. He even tried to trademark the term so no one else could use it, but that didn't work out. From Freed's radio show, the term spread everywhere. And thus, a new genre was born that endures today. So, the next time you go to a rock concert and they have pyro, just remember that all this began with the Chinese firing flaming rats at their enemies.

Our next connection stories involves another long and winding road. In 1805, a Swiss physician named Gaspard Vaisseau was inundated with patients suffering from a sudden high fever, a stiff neck, and very bad headaches and seizures and confusion. Many of them died. Autopsies revealed that the protective membranes that covered the brain and spinal cord, membranes known as meninges, were terribly inflamed. Vaisseau was also a student of the history of medicine, so he may have realized that this was a condition first described by Hippocrates. But this 1805 outbreak in Geneva seems to be the first widespread epidemic. Vaisseau called the disease meningitis. Meningitis was a ferocious disease with a mortality rate as high as 90%. If a patient did recover, there was inevitable damage to the nervous system, which included deafness, epilepsy, and changes in behavior. It wasn't until 1944 that penicillin proved to work against bacterial meningitis, but it was powerless against viral meningitis. The disease can spread easily, too. Coughing, sneezing, using shared utensils and cigarettes, they can all transmit meningitis from person to person. Sometime in 1963, a 7-year-old boy from a rough part of London named John fell ill.

0: He was always playing outside with his friends. And because it was London, it was always raining, which left pools of standing water. And because it was a rough part of London, there were rats. And those rats loved those pools of water. John contracted spinal meningitis, probably from playing in those puddles infested with rats in his yard. He got very, very sick. Hallucinations, headaches, nausea. He was taken to St. Anne's Hospital, and John slipped into a coma that lasted for 7 months. He didn't make it home for an entire year. When he was finally discharged, John just wasn't the same. Not only did the illness wipe out 4 years of his memories, he couldn't remember his name, he couldn't remember his mom, his dad, or anything, but the constant spinal taps he had to endure as part of his treatment left him with a permanent curvature of the spine. He also eventually remembered the indifferent and sometimes cruel treatment he received in the hospital. So imagine coming home and not remembering anything. You're now about 8 years old. John says that it was a struggle, a fight to figure out who he was. His memories did come back over a period of about 4 years, but the whole time shaped him for the rest of his life. He suffered tremendous guilt for not knowing everything his parents did for him during the time he was ill. One of the neurological legacies of meningitis, along with a slight hunch from the curved spine, was a piercing stare. And personality-wise, there was a change in behavior. John became a contrarian, a questioner of the status quo, and fiercely independent. Those were the behavioral side effects of the disease. He was bullied in school, something that taught him to fight back. At 15, he was kicked out of school because he wouldn't listen to any of his teachers. His father hated his long hair, so while he did cut it as ordered, he also dyed it green.
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9: Michael Abram was not well. He suffered from a complex delusional disorder related to schizophrenia since he was a boy. And somehow he became fixated on the Beatles. And he managed to locate George's home, Friar Park, a 100-room estate in Oxfordshire. Abram was from Liverpool and had been a very good student before moving on to a career in sales. He was married and had two kids. But the pressure got to him, and he started to abuse drugs, including heroin. In 1990, he had a violent confrontation with his wife and was admitted to a mental facility. This would be the first of many trips, and none helped. The drugs only made things worse. He became more and more ill. He had delusions. He believed he was the Archangel Michael. He'd listened to music for hours, sitting on an overturned flower pot. And by the end of the 90s, he was intent on murdering George Harrison because he believed God had told him to do this during a 1999 solar eclipse. In November 1999, he spent 2 weeks at a psychiatric hospital but was forcibly discharged when he attacked someone on the nursing staff. He didn't understand why he was there. "I'm not sick. Why are you keeping me here?" That sort of thing. Meanwhile, George and the rest of the Beatles had become much more security conscious since John Lennon was murdered in 1980. Death threats were nothing new, but Harrison, for some reason, seemed to take the brunt of it.

0: Chapman was actually outside the Dakota waiting to kill Lennon. Bowie remembered seeing the empty seat. I mean, how could you not see it? It was right down front. And when he heard the news, he was very, very shaken. Then there's the story of Squeaky Fromm. She was the member of the Manson family who tried to assassinate President Gerald Ford on September 5, 1975. Fortunately, her Colt 45 pistol wasn't properly loaded, and she was promptly tackled by the Secret Service. Fromm was sentenced to life in prison and served a total of 34 years. She was released on August 14, 2009. But a few months before the Ford assassination attempt, this is March 11, 1975, she was stalking Jimmy Page of Led Zeppelin. Just before a concert in Long Beach, California, she found the hotel room of Danny Goldberg, the vice president of Swan Song Records, Zepp's record label. Her mission was to warn Jimmy Page that she had had a vision of the future and that imminent evil was about to descend on Page at the show that night.
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8: Goldberg dissuaded her, saying that Jimmy probably wouldn't be available until the following night, and she replied, "Well, tomorrow night will probably be too late." Goldberg stood firm, and after a long talk, he promised to pass the warning to Paige if Squeaky Fromm wrote it all down. Then hotel security took her away. We don't know what was in that note because it was burned and never read, allegedly. Imagine Goldberg's shock 6 months later when he saw her on TV as the person who tried to murder an American president. Singer Robert Plant had his own stalker problems. Her name was Allison Billings. She was after Plant for decades, claiming that she and Plant were in a relationship. She finally got a restraining order in May 2013 when her letters got so dark that the threat had to be dealt with. Over the decades, Axl Rose of Guns N' Roses has had so many stalker problems. Issues peaked in the late 80s and early 90s. Some were fans and some were enemies. They took issues with messages in his lyrics and his public statements. The most persistent of these stalkers was Karen McNeil. In late April 1995, she traveled from Ohio to Malibu, answering what she called Axel's psychic call. She was convinced that she and Axel were husband and wife, and that she was able to communicate with him telepathically through what she called thought transfers. She believed, too, that the lyrics to Sweet Child of Mine were directed at her. The first time, Axel's brother turned her away at the gate of Axel's house. The next time, she managed to let herself in and found Axel in the kitchen playing the guitar. She was a big, threatening presence, outweighing Axel by at least 60 pounds. She was quickly removed, but that wasn't the end of it. A restraining order was filed in 1997, ordering her to stay at least 300 yards away from Axel at all times, but she repeatedly violated it. Axel was bombarded with letters explaining how upset she was about not being welcomed with open arms. There were passages about her

0: repeatedly threatened her life and repeatedly trespassed at her home. His claim was that he and Madonna were married. The messages she got was, if he couldn't have me, he was going to slice my throat from ear to ear. That's what Madonna said. Hoskins was also known to assistants and bodyguards because he threatened them, too. The problems began in April 1995 when Hoskins kept showing up at Madonna's home in the Hollywood Hills. Things culminated the following month when he managed to get over the wall surrounding the property and then jumped into the swimming pool. A security guard was on duty and ran outside. Hoskins got out of the pool and lunged at him, grabbing for his gun. The guard was faster and shot Hoskins twice. Cops were called and he was arrested. Hoskins was charged with stalking, making terrorist threats, and assault. Madonna herself appeared at his trial in 1996, saying that Hoskins gave her nightmares. He was found guilty of felony stalking, 3 counts of making terrorist threats, and 1 count of assault. His sentence? 10 years in prison. Hoskins served his time and was released, but was in and out of various mental health facilities. He was arrested at least one more time and sent to another hospital. But then on February 3rd, 2012, he managed to escape from one of them, somehow managing to just walk away. None of the staff noticed. This prompted the police to issue a warning to the public about this dangerous, highly psychotic, their words, man with very violent tendencies. He was arrested a few days later in Long Beach, and we'd later learn that he was also obsessed with actress Halle Berry and was threatening her, too. Since then, the Madonna case has been used to train law enforcement in the U.S. about the issues of celebrity stalking. Eddie Vedder also had a crazy person invade his home. Something that was a byproduct of a genuine desire to be as open and honest as possible with fans. He once made a phone number public. He tried to read and answer all fan mail personally. Remembering what it was like to be a lonely, alienated kid, he made a sincere effort to personally connect with as many fans as possible. He did not want to let anyone down. That's a lovely sentiment, but there are always going to be people who take this too far. The amount of mail became unmanageable, and people began showing up at his house. Back in the 90s, he had to deal with a very intense fan who honestly believed that Eddie was actually Jesus. She also believed that Eddie had fathered 2 of her sons, and she maintained those children were the products of rape. After being rebuffed multiple times, this woman got into her truck and drove towards Eddie's house at 50 miles an hour, driving right through the wall of the house. She nearly died, but survived. Eddie had around-the-clock security after that. A big fence was built around the house for added protection. Eddie has had several problems over the years, including a man who thought he was Jesus. If you want to see how these incidents manifested themselves in Pearl Jam's music, take a listen to the song Lucan. It's a 63-second track from 1996 No Code album, which is all about Eddie's stalker problems. It was written in honor of Matt Lucan of Mudhoney. When Eddie's stalker problems got bad, he would hang out at Matt's place until he felt it was safe to go home.
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0: If you're trying to make sense of someone who stalks celebrities, don't bother. Their motivations are irrational and sometimes psychotic. And like we saw with serial stalker Karen McNeil, these people can have multiple obsessions or suddenly switch to a different target. Johnson Wen might be in this category, although he's just an attention-seeking nut. Johnson's from Australia. He poses as an influencer. And his shtick is to run up to a celebrity and cause a commotion until he's hauled away. Anything for the clicks, right? In 2023, he invaded the pitch at a World Cup game just to give The Weeknd a hug. He posted videos of him making Katy Perry very weirded out, including a time when he jumped on stage during a gig. He crashed a Chainsmokers concert. In November 2025, he showed up at a red carpet event in Singapore for the premiere of The Wicked sequel, starring Ariana Grande. As she walked the carpet, Wen pushed past all the paparazzi and charged at her. Co-star Cynthia Erivo, a pretty tough cookie, blocked him and wrestled Ariana away. He was arrested, again, and charged with being a public nuisance. He was ultimately sentenced to 9 days in jail and permanently banned from Singapore. Meanwhile, Ariana had to deal with the trauma. Remember, it was at her concert in Manchester in May 2017 when a suicide bomber killed 22 people and injured hundreds more. I tell that story in episode 24 of Uncharted, which also covers the Bataclan massacre of 2015. The one thing most of the stalker stories we've heard so far have in common is that the person being stalked escaped being seriously harmed or killed, the two exceptions being John Lennon and George Harrison. Then there's the case of Dimebag Darrell. On December 8th, 2004, Darrell, the former guitarist with Pantera, was playing a gig at the Alarosa Villa nightclub in Columbus, Ohio. He was there with his band Damage Plan. In the crowd that night was a former Marine named Nathan Gale. He was 6'3", 250 pounds, had a shaved head, and had been inspired to join the Marines after the attacks of 9/11. He'd left the Marines under unknown circumstances, although it's been reported that he suffered from schizophrenia. He drifted through a bunch of jobs, construction worker, working at an oil change shop, a landscaper. He also played on the offensive line for the Lima Thunder, an amateur football team. He loved tattoos, but the shop he frequented didn't like him as a customer. Too many weird vibes. He'd been a fan of Pantera and Darrell for years, and he was very, very upset that Pantera had broken up. The previous month, he'd begun telling a friend that Pantera had stolen his songs and he was going to sue. He also had this idea that Pantera had stolen his identity. He also talked of God telling him to kill Marilyn Manson. Friends knew that things were not so good because he was taking medication, possibly for a bipolar condition. On that night, December 8th, 2004, three bands were on the bill, and about 250 people were in the audience. It wasn't a great night. Even though tickets were just $8, the venue was less than half full. As the first two bands did their sets, Gale hung out in the parking lot. It was easy to spot because he was wearing a Columbus Blue Jackets jersey on top of his hoodie. When asked why he wasn't inside, he said he wasn't interested in seeing any crappy local bands. He would wait for Darrell and Damage Plan, even though he didn't have a ticket. Eventually, a couple of roadies noticed him and told him to get lost. When Damage Plan went on, Gale immediately scaled a 6-foot fence and slipped into the club through a side door. He moved past the pool tables, past the bar, and around the sound booth to get to the left side of the stage. At first, everyone thought he was just another metalhead looking to stage dive. Damage Plan was about 90 seconds into the first song of their set, a track called Newfound Power. Gale got up on stage,

0: pulled out a 9mm handgun, and went straight for Daryl. He yelled something, maybe something about Pantera, and shot Daryl in the right cheek, then the left ear, then the back of the head, and then his right hand. The audience was confused. Was this some sort of gimmick part of the show? Club employees thought speakers were blowing, or maybe some idiot had brought some firecrackers and were setting them off. Then the music stopped. Something was definitely wrong. Gale started shooting into the crowd. A roadie for one of the opening bands had his arm grazed by a bullet. He was a former soldier too and ran towards the stage. Gale was tackled by a member of Damage Plan's security detail, but he was shot dead, taking hits to the chest, back, and upper thigh. A club employee who tried to restrain Gale was shot 4 times in the chest, once in the hand, and once in the leg. And a fan died when he tried to help both Daryl and the security guard on stage. He was shot in the chest. 3 other people were injured. Despite all this, a nurse in the crowd jumped on stage and gave Daryl chest compressions until paramedics arrived 20 minutes later. But by then, it was too late. Meanwhile, just 3 minutes after the shooting started, a cop named James Niggemeier, who responded to a 911 call, emerged from backstage carrying a 12-gauge Remington shotgun. By this time, Gale had managed to take Damage Plan's drum tech as a hostage. As Gale dragged the man to the back of the club, Niggemeier opened fire from 20 feet away. Gale fell to the ground, dead. He still had a half-full magazine in his Beretta and another 30 rounds of ammunition in his pockets.
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0: replacing Gaylord Perry for ninth on the all-time strikeout list. Canadian Denis Shapovalov and Leyla Fernandez both won opening round singles matches at the U.S. Open. Shapovalov bounced Miomir Kecmanovic of Serbia in four sets, while Fernandez beat Shuai Zhang of China in straight sets. From the Canadian Press, I'm John Kennedy.
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3: 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I'm Brett McGarry. This week, we'll tell you about a movie that has finally fought its way into theaters after being canceled for a tax write-off 3 years ago. Plus,
4: I'm Jeff Braun. One of the year's best TV series wraps up this week. I'll talk about Furious. Plus,
3: not Fast and the Furious?
4: Just Furious. Not to be confused with The Furious either.
3: That's right. I forgot about that.
4: Need some new titles, Hollywood. Come on.
3: That looked really good, The Furious. And last week we talked about the new cast of the X-Men in the MCU, which includes someone named Samara Weaving. So this week I'll tell you about one of her latest movies, which I watched last week, and its connection to another movie that I watched immediately after. And they both have almost the exact same story. But why don't we begin with a trailer that came out in the past week about one of the greatest, if not the greatest, Canadian of all time. The movie is called Run, Terry, Run.
5: 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When I'm running, I take 1 mile at a time, and I take one corner at a time. Every signpost, I'm looking at it and reaching out for that signpost. Every corner, I'm reaching out. And this is the type of thing I'm thinking of when I'm running.
6: I remember the first time Terry told me about running across Canada. He was assumed I would go with him.
7: I was 17, final year of high school, and the only thing I felt I could be was Terry's younger brother.
8: The first time I saw him run, it was, like, overwhelming, you know, like, wow.
6: Now I'm sitting in a van all day, marking each mile. 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
9: But I think we got along real well, considering the circumstances.
7: He's in constant pain, and he's constantly dealing with stump issues and injuries.
10: You're just past halfway, and you're going to have this kind of crap. All the rest of them, too.
3: It's a behind-the-scenes look at Terry Fox's legendary 1980 Marathon of Hope, and it features all kinds of never-before-seen footage of the legendary journey. Over $1 billion have been raised in Terry Fox's name for cancer research since the original Marathon of Hope, which on its own brought in $24.17 million that first year. That's just extraordinary. And the man just... kids continue to run in his name. We have a holiday named after him here in Manitoba. The August long holiday is Terry Fox Day. The movie comes out in theaters in Canada on October 9th. No immediate word yet if there's going to be any sort of American distribution, whether it'll go theatrical or maybe it'll pop up on streaming somewhere. But for sure, you can see this in Canada on the big screen on October 9th. And if you are interested in a school booking or a group booking, you can go to runterryrungroupbookings.com. But yeah, man, watched the trailer and got emotional all over again learning about this man's, getting ready to learn more about this man's incredible journey.
4: Yeah, it's always pretty cool when Terry Fox stuff comes up. I remember doing the Terry Fox run at school when we were kids, and like, that's the only time they made us run around the field where I didn't complain about it.
3: Really?
4: Yeah.
3: You probably felt a little bit like a hero, hey? Yeah. That's kind of how I felt when we did the Terry Fox run. The same thing. I never liked running, but on Terry Fox run day, I wanted to go run. So it comes out October 9th, Run, Terry, Run. Now let's look at what's new in theaters this week.
11: So I say, I heard we have ourselves a great movie.
12: Pretty flattering. Think things like this make us look pretty good in the public eye.
13: The reactions are in. Coyote versus Acme is a smash.
14: Exactly, exactly.
15: Meep, meep, meep, meep, meep. It's funny, am I right?
16: You're kind of a psychopath, aren't you?
14: Coyote versus Acme, rated PG.
3: The Looney Tunes movie Coyote versus Acme. So the synopsis.

0: Synopsis reads, after decades of being blown to bits by bombs, demolished by dynamite, mangled by magnets, battered by boulders, trampled by trains, tricked by tunnels, sprung by springs, etc., etc., the Wile E. Coyote finally fights back, teaming up with billboard accident lawyer Kevin Avery, played by Will Forte. He takes on the slick corporate counsel Buddy Crane, played by John Cena, and Acme Inc., the profit-obsessed conglomerate behind every one of the Coyote's chaotic catastrophes. And this is the movie. It was originally shelved by Warner Brothers in November 2023. The movie was complete, and they said, nah, and canceled it for a tax write-off. But fan backlash forced them to let the filmmakers shop the film, and it was picked up by Ketchup Entertainment, who released last year's Looney Tunes movie, The Day the Earth Blew Up. So finally, this movie is in theaters, and by all accounts, it is getting amazing reviews. I think the best summary I saw is it said, this is a movie that reminds you, if you know who these characters are, it reminds you why you love them. And if you're not familiar with them, it will help you fall in love with them.
1: I mean, people should be sold just on by the name Will Forte alone, because he's always good and he's so underrated. Like, one day we're all going to be like, boy, that guy did not get enough credit for how funny he was. Because he's always, even when he's not funny, in the Alexander Payne movie Nebraska, which is a drama, he's very good in that. But this looks really fun. I don't know that I'll get to see it in theaters, but it's definitely going on the list to be watched as soon as possible.
0: And from director Ridley Scott, we have a movie called The Dog Stars.
2: It's no surprise how fast civilization can disappear. Where are the survivors? The world it was doesn't exist.
3: It's just us trying to hold on.
2: But out there, people live by one rule. Kill or be killed.
4: The Dog Stars, rated R, in theaters and IMAX August 28th.
0: The Dog Stars tells the story of a guy named Hig, who is played by Jacob Elordi, a young pilot who, together with a military survivalist, Bangley, played by Josh Brolin, has carved out an efficient but isolated homestead in a brutal post-apocalyptic world. But when Hig receives a mysterious radio transmission, he ventures into the unknown in search of the hope and humanity he still believes exist. This is not getting the best reviews. We're recording this show on Wednesday, and as of Wednesday afternoon, it's sitting at 38%. So more disappointment for Ridley Scott.
1: Yeah, that's too bad, because the trailer looks pretty good and the idea of it all looks really good, and I like everybody involved in this, so it's just too bad it has apparently not turned out to be a great movie.
0: Well, here's one where the trailer looks really good and apparently the movie is really good. It's called Finding Emily.
5: Last night I met this girl called Emily. Felt like time stood still. No, what are you saying? No fault.
6: So when are you seeing her again?
5: Don't know, no message here. Won't send.
7: It's missing a digit.
0: So Finding Emily is about a guy who meets a girl and then realizes the number is incomplete. Is she dodging him or did she just forget to write it down? So he wants to find her.
5: Come on, I'm looking for a student. Emily? Just funny, smart, drinks beer, bottles, batteries about here. Just like, oh,
8: you've got 2 seconds to leave before I call security, all right?
5: Yeah, okay, all right.
9: You
5: said we take it
9: slow, now go, go. You have 3 weeks left to prove that romantic attachments cause madness.
10: What are you doing?
5: I'm looking for this girl called Emily.
10: He's the case study I've been waiting for. He's my very own Stanford prison experiment. I'll help you find her.
5: Why would you want to do that?
0: He's like Joey in Friends. Hot girl? Hey, hot girl? Hot girl, where are you?
1: I can't believe I lost another girl because of math.
0: and that, by the way, Joey was looking across at the building across the way from his apartment and saw the quote-unquote hot girl in the window and tried to go knock on her door, and he couldn't figure out which suite was hers. So anyway, in Finding Emily, this lovesick musician who got the wrong number for his dream girl teams up with a psychology student to find her, and together they spark a hilarious campus wide frenzy that tests their own hearts and ambitions along the way.
5: I've got an idea. I'm just sending emails to every Emily at the university. Evening, ladies.
10: Ooh.
5: Yeah.
10: That's...
5: Yeah, I'm pulling me that Emily's. Yeah. A little bit. I'm not really sure what's happening, but I'm getting like a load of emails.
6: Hey, Emily.

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1: I don't know what a BCC is.
0: So you've just created a chat room with 318 Emilys.
2: 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Question mark.
3: 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And another movie that looks pretty interesting, it's a movie about a kid's show, but it's decidedly not for kids.
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3: Remember Buddy, the bright orange unicorn and star of that classic children's television show who brought joy and life lessons into your living room? Inside the colorful world of It's Buddy, a group of children spend their days singing, dancing, and helping Buddy spread happiness. But when one child refuses to play along, Buddy is not pleased and cracks begin to appear in this seemingly perfect world. So an interesting take on a classic kids character. I mean, Buddy is fictitious, but just imagine if like Barney went insane and went on a murderous rampage.
6: Well, Child's Play is like the My Buddy doll sort
3: yeah,
6: of.
3: Yeah,
6: yeah. Yeah. Something like that. So it's a horror movie.
3: Yes.
6: That's good. Yeah. That's fun
3: and
6: for horror people.
3: Kristen Milioti is in it. She played that crazy woman on The Penguin.
6: Right.
3: She won the Emmy for that, I think, right?
6: Yeah. She was the mother in How I Met Your Mother. Spoilers for How I Met Your Mother.
3: And finally, last week, it was the 25th anniversary of The Fast and the Furious. And this week, it is this.
7: Did you ever make anything happen? Anything you couldn't explain? You're a wizard, Harry.
8: I'm a what?
3: It's Harry Potter and the Philosopher/Sorcerer's Stone 25th anniversary in theaters for a limited time. Make sure you check your listings. It won't be on every screen. And if you're curious when the HBO show starts, it's set to debut on Christmas Day on HBO, or you can stream it on Crave. So there you go. That's what's new at the movies. And now I want to hear about what is this Furious show that is not Fast nor the Furious. You're listening to The Couch Potatoes.
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3: 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Couch Potatoes. QR Calgary.
4: Welcome back to the Couch Potatoes. I'm Jeff, he's Brett, and I started watching what will certainly end up on my top 10 list at the end of the year on Disney Plus. It's a crime thriller series called Furious.
5: There are three victims we know of. Neighbors say they saw a woman.
6: Descriptions of her are all over the place because she's always hiding her face.
7: Your first case is an FBI agent, and you think you have a serial killer.
5: I do.
7: Female killers know their victims. They kill for power, control.
8: Being a victim of violence makes you colder, more calculating. Don't you think so?
9: I've been waiting for you.
4: This is a Hulu show stateside. It's on Disney Plus in Canada. 8-episode season that began in July and will wrap up this coming Monday. It comes from Emily Merriweather, who created the very silly, whimsical sitcom New Girl 15 years ago, which we both loved. And Furious resembles that show in absolutely no way. It's a crime thriller drama, and it is dark, but it is also engaging in a way few shows ever are. I don't hit pause and check my phone while I'm watching, and if that isn't the best compliment you can give a series in 2026, I don't know what is. Furious stars Emmy Rossum, who's been in a lot of shows and movies, probably best known for the show Shameless. She plays FBI agent Alice Black, new to the FBI, but she was a homicide detective with the NYPD before that, so she's been around the block, and the show is set in New York. Alice is soon tracking down a serial killer, Catherine, played by Lola Pettigrew, who does not appear to have been in anything really big, but does have 10 years worth of credits to her name. So unlike some other detective crime dramas where we follow the cop and really only know what they know, like with Reacher or Lanterns, with Furious, we're getting the whole picture on both sides of the equation. And unlike those other shows which have serious incidents in them but carry a lighter tone, Furious is a much more serious and a much darker tone. There is still humor, but it's not pulpy like Reacher or obviously superhero-y like Lanterns. And we learn immediately that Killer Catherine is going through some sort of list of people who have hurt her, and that hurt is sort of the crux of the show. Catherine was sex trafficked as a teenager and is out for revenge. She's not the only character carrying deep trauma either. The show really explores how people who've had something horrific like that function every day. One of the things going on in Alice's life, for example, is her monster of an ex-boyfriend played by Jake Lacey, who is a cop on the NYPD, and he's the reason she left the force, and it's why she's not really having it when he's assigned to be part of the case she's investigating. Jake Lacey, by the way, played Plop in the last season of The Office and was clearly supposed to be like the new Jim on that show, just the nicest, most decent guy. And since then, he seems to only play dirtbags, and he's very good at it, which he is here again. So Alice has a lot going on internally, and Emmy Rossum's performance shows that in every second she's on screen. Catherine does as well. And even though, you know, you can't condone her murderous actions, she's killing people. You do have some empathy for what her life has been and sort of understand how she's come to this. The humanity

0: humanity on display is incredibly effective, and it does not slow down the pace or anything like that. The quiet moments in Furious are as engaging as, you know, the plot twists and things like that, the action. Most shows kind of struggle with that balance when it comes to the quiet parts, but this show does not. Again, when I'm watching, I am watching. I'm not looking at my phone. And even though there are a lot of familiar cop show tropes on display here, it all feels very fresh. Like, this feels like something new, even though it's just a cat and mouse kind of cop show. The acting, top-notch. Aside from the two leads, the cast also includes Scoop McNairy, who's always great. Rob Yang as some comic relief. Steve Way, Hope Davis, Peter McRobbie, Campbell Scott, Rob Delaney, your boy Peter from the Deadpool movies, Brett, and most notably, Quincy Tyler Bernstein as FBI agent Nora Washington. It'll be a sin if she doesn't win awards for this performance. She's Alice's boss, and she too has some trauma she's dealing with. The obvious thing being, you know, she's just been around the block on the sex trafficking beat too many times that it's taken its toll. Incredible stuff. She can also be very funny, though. And again, the show is just kind of expertly balancing the various tones in such an impressive way. It, like I said, should be up for all the awards next year. It's just coming out now means it'll be a sort of a full year away from the 2027 Emmy Awards and might have fallen off the radar. The timing just works like that sometimes. Plus, there's a new season of White Lotus coming. Again, Jake Lacy played a dirtbag on that show once. And the Emmys just have this newly annoying habit of nominating like four people from one show in an acting category, which just shuts out all the other shows. So we'll see. Furious, though, is that good? Should be in the conversation. Hopefully get some recognition. And again, the season finale's on Monday. By then you'll be able to find all eight episodes over on Disney Plus. I'm through six of eight, so I got one more to catch up on, and then I'm ready for the finale next week and looking forward to it. Now, I also went to the movies this week, Brett. Jason Statham, as we talked about last week, back in action on the high seas, this time in Mutiny.
1: What the f*** do you want?
2: Vengeance.
0: And it's just that simple. Mutiny's directed by the same guy who directed Plane with Gerard Butler a couple of years ago. That was a fun movie, and so is Mutiny. Look, this isn't going to win Oscars or anything, but it achieves what it sets out to do, and that's all you can really ask from a movie occasionally.

Something bad happens in Bangkok, where they're headquartered, and the clues lead him onto the cargo ship, where he discovers there's human trafficking going on. The whole crew of the ship's in on it, except for this one lady who got transferred there at the last moment. So it's sort of the two of them against 20 thugs running around, hiding on the boat until they can either win or get help. So it's just, it's Die Hard on a boat. There's even a poster for the movie that's designed like the Die Hard poster, but instead of the Nakatomi building, it's an overhead shot of the cargo ship, which is actually pretty funny. Like the Nakatomi building, of course, you can imagine a huge cargo ship offers a lot of hiding places. So it's kind of perfect for a movie like this. Steven Seagal, of course, did something similar in Under Siege. But I think it's okay to have two diehard boat ripoffs 35 years apart. It's fun. I think it's more fun than Statham's last two movies. Last year's A Working Man, this year's

0: Shelter. Those were both fine. They had their moments, but this is kind of more thrilling all the way through, I think. They did not waste their money on the rest of the cast, though. Annabelle Wallace plays Angie, the good crewmate. She's been in things, but I didn't recognize anyone else. And not all the acting was great, but it's also the kind of movie where they'd hire you based on how cool you look holding a gun over how good you can deliver lines. And it'll likely make more money internationally than domestically when all is said and done, as many action movies do. There are some gnarly kills here. It does not shy away from the blood, and Statham gets creative a few times. I had to look away a couple times. All in all, like I said, not a masterpiece, but it does deliver what it sets out to do. So if you like watching Jason Statham smoke bad guys, you will dig it. 3.5 couch cushions out of 5 for Mutiny, which is in theaters now.
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3: I'm Brett. He's Jeff. We are the Couch Potatoes. And right now I want to talk about how I watched a couple of movies that essentially have like almost the exact same storyline. They're both about women who are being hunted by satanic cults, and they have to make it through the night or their souls will be claimed or whatever. But what was so weird about these two movies is they came out earlier this year, 1 week apart in March. I think one was March 20th and the other was March 27th. But the weirder thing that I only found out about a couple of weeks ago when I finally sat down and watched them was they were actually supposed to come out on the same day, which I don't understand. So they finally decided, okay, let's move Ready or Not 2, Here I Come, up a week. It actually looks like that one came out on March 13th. Didn't Project Hail Mary come out on that same day?
4: I have no idea.
3: Project Hail Mary release date. That came out on March 20th. Okay. Anyway. But the other movie is called They Will Kill You. Now, even though at their core, they're both about a woman who is being hunted by a satanic cult, there are some differences, and both of these movies are pretty fun. So...

0: Yeah.
1: Okay.
0: And there, because there is a bit of a surprise twist at the end. I thought it was a delightful movie. It was a lot of fun. It's a comedy, horror, thriller, and it's just such a bonkers movie. And it was a surprise. It was one of these out of nowhere movies. And it was my introduction to Samara Weaving. She's been in quite a few things, but she's one of those, like, she's a face that you might recognize, but you might not necessarily know who she is, but you probably will in the next couple of years, because she was cast as a character named Emma Frost in the Marvel Cinematic Universe's X-Men movies. She's excellent. She was fantastic in that first movie. And now, 7 years later, we have Ready or Not 2, Here I Come.
2: You've caused quite a stir, Mrs. Nadomis. You married into that family. Now they're dead. What you didn't know is that this goes far beyond them. By surviving hide-and-seek, you've triggered a new game. This time, against the High Council families. Double or nothing.
3: This part will be familiar.
2: They will try to kill you.
4: Welcome to our home.
5: I'm not playing.
2: Okay. Prunella, kill the sister.
0: And now her sister is involved as well, that she got dragged in. By the way, Ready or Not 2 came out on March 20th, and They Will Kill You came out March 27th. And Project Hail Mary also came out on March 20th, so that probably did not help Ready or Not 2's box office. Didn't make a ton of money. They Will Kill You made even less money. So, yeah, with this, for whatever reason, they came up with this story that, well, she won Hide and Seek, and the family lost. So that triggers some sort of an ancient bylaw amongst the High Council. It's kind of like John Wick. John Wick, the first movie, was pretty simple, but there were hints of a larger universe. And then in the second one, we really dive into that larger universe. And that's what's exactly what's happening in Ready or Not 2, Here I Come. But it's still got decent reviews. It was sitting at 75%. I would argue that this is one of those, like, they did not need this sequel, but I enjoyed it just fine. I had fun watching it. I loved the first one because it was such a pleasant surprise. This one did not recapture the lightning in a bottle, but it's still really good. Samara Weaving is still terrific, and I highly recommend it. I highly recommend the first one. The second one, that's kind of a take it or leave it. I'll give the second one... I still had a really good time watching it, so I'll give that 3.5 couch cushions out of 5. I think I'd give the first one 4, maybe 4.5. I should go back and rewatch that. They're available on Disney Plus. And then over on Prime Video is the other movie, They Will Kill You.
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8: 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Tonight, you are the offering.
0: Okay, so They Will Kill You is about a woman who goes to work at this hotel, the Virgil, and then she realizes that she is going to be the sacrifice for this demonic cult, and she has to sort of make her way out of this death trap of a building. But it turns out there's more than meets the eye to this woman, and very quickly, this kind of becomes almost like Kill Bill. There are some pretty gruesome, bloody, violent fights that are at the same time comedic for the most part. So this one is a little different in that Ready or Not 2 is about this woman who's hunting and is just trying to survive, whereas this other one is kind of out for vengeance, so to speak, and has no problem just doling out extreme violence. And at first I was really enjoying it, because, like I said, on the surface, these movies sound the same, but they're not. And this one set itself apart immediately just in terms of its cinematography, the way it was shot, the fact that it had these intricate fight scenes, whereas Ready or Not 2 is just, I'm going to shoot you in the face and run away. But then They Will Kill You, I don't know, it got it went in a direction I

0: didn't quite expect. Not saying the direction is bad, but it ended up being repetitive. And I can't explain what that means without spoiling it. And then there's also a scene involving, I guess, I don't want to spoil it should you ever decide to watch it, but let's just say she's being followed by a really ridiculous character. Like, it's trying to be funny and at the same time a little gory, and it just felt so juvenile. That's all I can really explain about it. And then once we get to the climax, it gets outright, like, weird, bordering on scary, but not quite scary, but just really, really dark and strange. So if I had to pick out of the two, Ready or Not 2, Here I Come, or They Will Kill You, easy decision. Ready or Not 2, I still had a lot of fun. They Will Kill You, I had pieces of fun. I'm going to give that one 2.5 couch cushions out of 5. Even at 90 minutes, it still felt too long, like way too long. But if I had to recommend one out of the three, I'd just say watch the original Ready or Not. That would be a lot of fun. Is that... You probably remember the trailers for Ready or Not.
1: Yeah, I remember that. Did it get delayed or something weird? That's why I don't know why I think of that, but
0: it's possible.
1: I don't know. It's just fun always when Hollywood does these two of the same movie at the same time, going back to Armageddon and Deep Impact and A Bug's Life and Ants all in the same.

0: I don't know.
1: It's just fun always when Hollywood does these two of the same movie at the same time, going back to Armageddon and Deep Impact and Bug's Life and Ants all in the same summer and things like that. So it's funny. I assume it's just executives that are bopping around from studio to studio, taking ideas with them and stuff like that.
2: Yeah. And then the fact that they would even think to release them, not only like at the same time frame, but the same day. Yes. What did they think, that this was going to be the Barbenheimer of satanic cults hunting women movies? Yeah. I don't know. So they, at least they separated them by a week, but that was just dumb. And they did not, like, I think They Will Kill You, I don't know if it even made $20 million. Hang on, I'm just pulling that up right now. They Will, and the other one didn't exactly blow the box office away either. They Will Kill You made $19.382 million worldwide, whereas Ready or Not 2 made $43 million worldwide. And the first one wasn't exactly a smash hit either. It was just kind of this critical little darling that came out in August 21st, 2019. Yeah, it made $57.6 million. So Ready or Not movies are good. They Will Kill You, interesting. And that's, but I watched them back to back. And at the end of that, I thought, I think I need to watch an episode of Ted Lasso.
1: It's probably something else before I go to sleep would be probably a good idea.
2: And up next, oh my gosh, I've just looked at what Jeff has lined up for us next. We have one of the all-time greatest stories ever told. You are listening to The Couch Potatoes.
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12: Welcome back to the Couch Potatoes. I'm Jeff. He's Brett. And last weekend marked the 40th anniversary of one of my favorite movies for the past 40 years. It's Stand By Me.
13: We headed home. And although many thoughts raced through our minds, we barely spoke. We walked through the night and made it back to Castle Rock a little past 5 o'clock on Sunday morning, the day before Labor Day. We'd only been gone 2 days, but somehow the town seemed different, smaller.
12: Stand By Me was directed by Rob Reiner and is based on a Stephen King novella called The Body. And in fact, it's from the same collection of novellas that movies called The Shawshank Redemption and Amped Pupil came from. So that's pretty cool. And it came during Reiner's amazing run in the 80s and 90s. For me, it's probably his best. It's a coming-of-age story of four 12-year-old boys who spent a weekend in 1959 hiking miles and miles from their town to find the dead body of a missing kid from their area. The kids are played by Will Wheaton, who went on to Star Trek fame, Corey Feldman of Corey Feldman fame, Jerry O'Connell of being married to Rebecca Romaine fame, and the late River Phoenix, who never reached the fame he surely would have, but his cut-too-short career had quite a few highlights, including as young

0: Indiana Jones in The Last Crusade. But you could argue for all of these guys, Stand By Me was their best movie. I saw it, not in theaters, but soon after it was available on home video. I was about the same age as the kids in the movie, and that was very exciting because it felt like both a movie that, you know, 12-year-old me could watch, but it also felt like a movie for grown-ups, unlike, say, something like The Goonies. Feldman's in that one, too, and it's a great movie, but unlike Goonies, Stand By Me felt like it could really happen, that my friends and I could actually go on an adventure like that. We got up to some stuff, but I mean, these kids snuck away from their homes for 2 days, and that would have been, it honestly would have been too much walking, all the walking they do. I think the first time I really became aware of the Oscars was because of this movie as well. I hadn't seen it yet, but my parents were watching the Oscars, and they showed the clip of the kids running across the train bridge as the locomotive was bearing down on them, and that just blew my mind. It was also, of course, a pretty good PSA for not playing on the railroad tracks. It was nominated for one Oscar for adapted screenplay. It lost to a movie called A Room with a View, which I've never heard of before, but apparently is a Merchant Ivory production and starred Maggie Smith and Judi Dench. Can see why that was not on my radar when I was 10 years old, but now it sounds like it actually might be worth checking out because they're good actresses. It's a little surprising Stand By Me only got the one nomination. It seems like it'd be a shoo-in for Best Picture this year if it was coming out, or River Phoenix for a supporting actor. All the kids are great in this, and I mean, it's rare to have one good kid performance in a movie, but to have four is sort of unbelievable. And then Richard Dreyfuss is kind of the cherry on top. He plays the grown-up Gordy, Will Wheaton's character, and he narrates the whole thing. It's an amazing narration. There's a little bit of emotion, but not overly so, and it adds an interesting perspective of this middle-aged man looking back at his childhood. And then, of course, you know, he shows up at the very end, and we see he's an author, and he's been writing it all down as a story, and then he sort of gets jolted out of his memories back into real time by his own kid who's waiting for a ride to the pool with his friend. So it's good stuff, and apparently Stephen King said at the time it was the best movie adaptation of anything he'd ever written. Rewatching it, it's surprising how short it is. It's barely over 90 minutes. You gotta love the 80s. They were nothing if not economical in their storytelling back then. And this, because this movie would be 2.5 hours if they remade it now. And then, you know, lard-ass's Barf-O-Rama would also be bad CGI instead of the fun practical effects that are used in the movie. At the moment, though, it's only streaming on Stars with a Z. You could rent it on Prime. That's worth a couple of bucks, but I mean, come on, should already be on your Blu-ray shelf. If you haven't seen it in a while, check out Stand By Me, 40 Years. It was in theaters for like one weekend earlier this year, so it already had its re-release. So, yeah, it's a great one to revisit.
1: And did you watch it on Blu-ray or on Stars?
0: Oh, I got the Blu-ray.
1: Yeah, the Blu-ray?
0: Yeah.
1: Okay. Yeah, the... I forgot. I remembered the barf story, but I forgot that it was Lardass, the character Lardass, yep, telling the story, and then Barf-O-Rama. Yeah, that was where I first learned of, was it Ipecac or castor oil that he was using? Castor oil Ipecac?
0: Are they the same? It was castor oil in the movie, yeah.
1: Yeah, what was it, blueberry pie that they were eating?
0: Yep. So gross. This movie also made me scared of leeches for the rest of my life.
1: Yeah.
0: Every time you go and swim in a river or something, right?
1: And every time I watch that scene, I still think, how did they beat that train? Yeah. Like, and it looked like they were dead.
0: Yeah, there's a lot of interesting behind the scenes. And then now when you watch it, you see some of the special effects and the stunt people. And like, you know what I mean? But when you're a kid and you watch this movie, you bought that hook, line, and sinker. It's like, those kids are really running from a train that's going to kill them if they don't get to the end of the bridge on time.
1: It's just such an incredible movie. I still remember how I felt watching it as a kid. And then I remember watching it as an adult and sort of trying to imagine what it would be like to have these kids in my life going through this experience. For 90 minutes, that is not too bad. So thanks for the reminder for that, because yeah, that movie, do you think it's gotten its due over the years? Like, or is it one of those movies where people are like, oh yeah, Stand By Me is really good?
0: Yeah, I think people forget about it, but then when you rewatch it, it's like, holy smokes, wow. And the kids, we showed the kids and they loved it, so.
1: Yeah, and as well on the Stephen King front, and we had a couple of, obviously the Dolly Parton's death this week, one of the biggest stars in the history of music, just a wonderful singer, actor, philanthropist. She was great, but we learned about this like 5 minutes before we started recording our show on Wednesday, and Tim Curry has died. So he is probably most famously linked to the Rocky Horror Picture Show.

0: as Dr. Frankenfurter. But for me, my real introduction to him was as Pennywise the Clown in the television miniseries adaptation of Stephen King's It.
1: Take your pick. Billy Boy. Oh, except for the one on the end. That's already taken. Sorry.
2: I remember you. And I remember we beat you. I'm not afraid of you.
0: Yeah, he was fantastic in that. He was funny, but he was also creepy. And I know that Bill Skarsgård does a great job as Pennywise in the new movies.
3: Yeah.
0: But in that miniseries, I think I still... It might just be completely sentimental, but I very much enjoyed his performance in that. He scared the daylights out of me.
3: I believe it.
0: Because it came out in 1990, so I would have been like 12 years old by that time, but it was still scary.
3: Yeah, I went nowhere near. I wouldn't touch that with a 10-foot pole, of course, because especially when I was a kid. But yeah, it's like that's going to be the thing a lot of people remember him for. Of course, he was also the unnecessarily evil hotel concierge in Home Alone 2. It's like, why is he being such a bad guy for no reason?
0: Yeah.
3: But he's hilarious in that. He was in the movie Clue, of course. And then I saw him a few weeks ago. And I forgot he was in it, and he doesn't have a huge part. And he shows up as, like, the doctor on the submarine in Hunt for Red October.
0: Oh, really?
3: Yeah, and it just plays, like, a Russian soldier, and I was like, oh. And then it's also, but you sort of look at him, like, side-eyes, like, is he just a normal guy in this or something up? You know what I mean? Because he plays all these crazy characters so often.
0: He also appeared in a movie. It was kind of a spoof parody movie of Lethal Weapon and movies like it called National Lampoon's Loaded Weapon.
3: Right.
0: Starring Emilio Estevez and Samuel L. Jackson. I can't remember what Tim Curry's role was, but I just remember there's one scene where he was dressed up like a girl guide or something. 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We are the Couch Potatoes. 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
18: Well, we're talking the trade war with the United States, the emotional response, and I think the fair emotional response by so many Canadians. But at some point, we have to inject critical thinking and rational thought into that to balance it out, because otherwise we're going to be rabid dogs as opposed to informed citizens, and accountability will get thrown out the window. Personal responsibility. We're not going to see our own the hypocrisy sometimes in the way we behave, where it's okay in one situation, it's unacceptable in another. I asked you to call in, and boy, you did. Please be patient. I'm going to try to get to everybody. Let's start with Chris. Chris, tell me the story of the strawberries.

0: wrong. Hey, thank you to everybody. I'm sorry I couldn't get to everybody, but that one was a doozy of a conversation. Thanks to all of you. 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If we could get our acts together, we could be the data center capital of the world, and that means a lot of money being driven into the economies of cities and provinces and the feds. 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
0: A voice I greatly respect was on the Hurley Burley podcast, a great podcast. Ian Brody, and we're going to have him on the show tomorrow. He was the chief of staff of Stephen Harper. And at the end of the podcast, he sort of put his prescription forth of what we need to be doing over the next few days. And it amounted to, we got to think bold. We've got to be...

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1: 2026 is the year of the horse and the year of the Calgary Stampeders. 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
11: Welcome back. And how we approach this battle with the United States, it depends on who you talk to, right? Everyone agrees Team Canada approach. That's the way to go. But what does that mean? Who's calling the shots? I know the Prime Minister is, but I hear a lot of provincial leaders giving their take on what that means. And it can be confusing because if some of these leaders have opposing views on what it means to defend the country, stand up for the country, push back against the other country. And so to make sense of a little bit of it, hopefully, we're joined by a great friend of the show, Dr. Eric Kam, economics professor at Toronto Metropolitan University. Eric, thanks so much for joining us.
12: Well, thank you very much, Benedict. And I promise you, I could probably bring to light and make sense a very, very small amount of this disaster.
11: Well, look, we've got Doug Ford, who wants to push back tariff for tariff and all that stuff. And that there's an argument to be made for that, I suppose. But then on the other side of the equation, you got Alberta and Saskatchewan, who push back on calls for oil and potash export levies.

0: any headway at all, and then slowly move on to the next one. I think that's our only hope, is to take this on the most micro, minute level and see if we have, you know, as they always say, where are the points on which we agree, and then we can tackle the points on which we disagree. But I know I'm getting slaughtered on social media for saying this, but this elbows up. We know it's stupidity. It doesn't work politically, and it's not working economically.
1: What about going to them and saying, listen, we recognize that that we haven't been doing what we need to do to extract our natural resources, critical minerals, responsibly in an environmental way that respects our treaties with First Nations, but we're getting to it. And our commitment to you, America, is we're doing that. Starting today, we're doing that. And we propose to you, like, privileged access to our market, whatever that means, something like that, most favored nations, whatever, to our oil, to our gas, to our critical minerals, to all that stuff, to our uranium, to our nuclear power, to our electricity. We will give you that. We're going to build this out now. But in order for you to get that, no questions asked, moving forward, that's what you get. Here's what we need from you.
0: Right. And that's a little bit, I guess you put it in a more eloquent way than I did, which is show the U.S. that here's what we can do for you.
1: Yeah.
0: Because, again, you know, not to be too repetitive, but we know that that economy is, you know, 14, 15 times larger than ours, and their trading partners are much more diverse. So I think, to your point, a really good short-term strategy here would be minimize the economic damage to our country while putting some realistic pressures on the U.S. to negotiate. And as I said, I would go micro level, even, like I say, commodity by commodity. Yeah. And then if you can find some common ground, most favored nation clauses, right? Maybe even free trade on a good or two. Well, then you have a longer term question on whether this trade fight can actually become a catalyst for Canada to diversify its export markets and strengthen domestic supply chains and maybe reduce its dependence on a single trading partner, Ben. But it's not a binary relation. No. We can't go with zero or one. The answer's got to be somewhere in the middle.
1: Eric Kam, thank you, my friend.
0: Stay healthy, Ben.
1: All right. Hey, thank you so much for joining us, Edmonton. Why don't you come back? Let's do it one more time this week tomorrow, shall we? And when should you start talking or rather thinking about cancer screening and what symptoms shouldn't be dismissed as just part of getting older? We're going to talk early detection, changing screening recommendations, and the often confusing symptoms of perimenopause with family physician Dr. Rochelle Grossman from Yorkville Medical Clinic when we come back. Don't go anywhere. This is the Ben Mulrooney Show.
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6: From the National Newsroom of the Canadian Press, I'm Hannah Stoles. More than 4,600 GM workers have voted to ratify new three-year contracts, with members in four communities of Ontario backing the deal by wide margins. The agreements include 3% annual wage increases, along with more than $1 billion in planned investment at Canadian GM facilities. That includes $144 million for next-generation GMC Sierra heavy-duty production in Oshawa and $250 million for a new transmission at the St. Catharines plant. The Cami plant in Ingersoll remains a sticking point, with most workers still on indefinite layoff and Unifor vowing to keep pushing to bring production back. Premier Danielle Smith avoided the topic of provincial separation at a birthday party for Alberta. She spoke at a celebration of Alberta becoming a Canadian province 121 years ago. While saying Canada is seeing Alberta's importance, she steered clear of discussing how the province will vote on its place within it.
7: Despite our differences, we have far more in common than what divides us. We have so much to be proud of and a lot more to look forward to. Alberta's story is still being written, and I believe the best chapters are still ahead.
6: Alberta's populace will vote in October on whether it should remain a part of Canada or consider leaving Confederation. U.S. President Donald Trump over the weekend announced a new deal with Venezuela that he claims would give the U.S. a majority control of billions of barrels of oil reserves in the Caribbean country, in what he said was the biggest oil deal in world history. ABC's Stephen Portnoy breaks down the decision.
8: The president looking at the electoral calendar, he's looking at frustrations, he's looking at the inflation figures, so is Kevin Warsh. He's been urging the Federal Reserve since he returned to office to lower interest rates. And now there's the prospect that the Fed might actually have to raise interest rates to keep inflation in check. So I think the president is reaching for a broad vision here.
6: The agreement has faced opposition in Venezuela and Washington as critics question its legal and political risks. An immigration expert says Canada's temporary resident numbers should be cut further. Parisha Mabubi says better data is also needed to track people whose work and study permits have expired. She says Canada is flying in the dark because there is no clear picture of how many temporary residents actually leave the country after losing their status. Officials at the Grand Canyon National Park say at least 15 people may be missing or unaccounted for after flash flooding inside the canyon near campgrounds and hiking trails prompted evacuations. David Gregory from the Dallas area was hiking to Phantom Ranch with a friend and his two sons this weekend before they were evacuated by helicopter.
9: There was a tarp outside. We thought it'd be ripped to shreds. The rain was just pouring down in sheets. The little trails within the camp were like becoming little creeks. Water was just pouring off the roof.
6: The National Park Service says the flooding also knocked out the park's only water pipeline. This is the Canadian Press. In sports, the visiting BC Lions recovered from a slow start to defeat the winless Ottawa Red Blacks 45-24 in CFL action. The Red Blacks, who slipped to 0-11, were outscored 28-7 in the second half. The Lions, who have won 5 in a row, improved to 6-5 and share third in the West Division with the Winnipeg Blue Bombers. The Toronto Blue Jays swept a 3-game series against the visiting Seattle Mariners with a 7-0 win. The Jays, with 3 wins in a row, are just 1.5 games back of the third and final AL wildcard berth. And American Scotty Scheffler is the FedEx Cup champion for the second time. His victory in the Tour Championship also moves him past Tiger Woods atop the PGA Tour career earning list. Scheffler has said it's not a fair comparison because of the big money in golf today. He says Woods is the main reason prize money started going up in the first place, and he adds that Tiger never played for a $10 million purse in his peak years. From the Canadian Press, I'm Hannah Stolz.
10: 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This

0: we can follow, and we can rule out the things that we that are scary if we need to.
1: Is there an online portal or some online information that people can go to get information on all should they go to the Cancer Society?
0: There are, and then there's ChatGPT that everyone uses.
1: No, they shouldn't use ChatGPT. Isn't that like using WebMD?
0: Exactly.
1: Yeah.
0: But you can't contain it. Yeah. You're not going to tell someone don't look something up and don't advocate for yourself.
1: Yeah, true.
0: I don't love it.
1: Yeah.
0: But that's what people are doing.
1: All right, well, you're not going anywhere because we want to turn the page to a word that gets thrown around constantly, and I guarantee nobody understand, or not enough people understand. Dr. Rochelle Grossman sticking around to dispel the myths and answer your burning questions about perimenopause. Don't go anywhere. 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
0: Hey, honey, I'm on my way. 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
0: Hey, honey, I'm on my way. 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
13: If you are a woman from a certain generation, you're going to want to listen to this next segment because vital information about things that you may be going through or things you have gone through. And if you're a man who has a woman in his life who is of a certain generation, pay attention because knowledge is power and in certain cases can provide security and have you avoid being an ass. We're talking about perimenopause. Our guest, Dr. Rochelle Grossman, has stuck around to answer all the questions we might have. Before we get into perimenopause, let's talk about menopause. Every woman goes through it. What does it entail?
14: So the average age in Ontario of menopause is 51, and the definition is 1 year without a period.
13: Okay.
14: So perimenopause, yes, every woman goes through it, but it can be impacted by many different factors. Genetics, when did your mom go through it? Race, and also can be induced early by certain medications and certain diseases. Okay.
13: And for a lot of people, for the longest time, there were the negative connotations around menopause and perimenopause. It meant, okay, if you listen to like the worst descriptions of it, I'm crossing a threshold into a part of life that signals decay, right? I'm not saying that's right. I'm just saying that's what the public perception was.
14: Totally.
13: Right? And so.

0: someone, you know, getting pregnant, then we could use something like a hormone replacement therapy. Or if someone has an IUD, which is progesterone, has progesterone in it, then all we need is to add a little bit of estrogen. Mm. And again, this is guided by a doctor, because there are other conditions or people who are not candidates for hormone replacement therapy. But yes, there are non-hormonal things you can do for your symptoms, for your hot
1: flashes.
0: Like what? So there are medications just for hot flashes.
1: So for the symptoms.
0: Yep.
1: Right.
0: For the symptoms, if someone A, can't be on hormone replacement or chooses not to be on hormone replacement, you can be on a medication like an SSRI or something for mood. That mood medication can also improve hot flashes, not just your mood.
1: Yeah.
0: There are insomnia medications that help with insomnia and hot flashes now. So there's Davigo, which is a newer insomnia medication, also helps with hot flashes. So there's other things to do.
1: What would be a reason a woman would choose not to go through hormone replacement therapy?
0: Good question. So again, there are different people with different fears, right? So some people just absolutely don't want to put anything like that in their body. Mm-hmm. I mean, it's weird because then they'll go have a cigarette or something like that. But smokers, for example, should not be on hormone replacement therapy or any hormone. Yeah. There are people that choose not to because, again, they hear bad things in the media. It used to be that hormone replacement therapy was terrible. It was the devil.
1: Oh, yeah?
0: Now everyone wants some.
1: And what are some of the myths around it? I mean, I have to believe some people think it's going to reverse the clock.
0: So I think the myths are it's going to help with everything, right? And it's going to make you live longer and all, you know. Hormone replacement therapy, like I said, there are so many benefits to it. There are also benefits for your bone health, because once you hit menopause, you are at higher risk of fractures and osteoporosis. So it helps with all, it has these secondary benefits, but people are coming and asking just for those benefits.
1: Yeah.
0: Like, I want my hair to be thicker and my hair and my face to glow and my skin to be beautiful. We're not going to just give it for those reasons.
1: Right. Yeah.
0: But, you know, again,
1: they
0: do have secondary benefits as well.
1: Well, there's a lot of information there that was new to me. I'm sure it's new to a lot of the people listening to this show. Dr. Rochelle Grossman, family physician at Yorkville Medical Clinic. Thank you very much for being here.
0: Thank you.
1: All right. How early is too early to teach kids about money, and how much financial independence should parents give them? And with online sports betting and gambling rising sharply among Ontario students, there are new concerns about the risk kids could be facing. We're going to be getting advice for parents from a financial expert and Mintworthy founder, Vanessa Bowen. This is really important information. We talk about this all the time on this show. I wish to God my kids were getting financial literacy courses at school the way I know I did not. And I don't want to send them out into the world when they're done in high school with the knowledge that I had when I got to university. People were throwing credit cards at me on my way to my very first classes in university, and that got me into a hole. All right, so we're going to talk about getting our kids financially literate when we come back. This is the Ben Mulrooney Show.
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1: They say Newfoundland weather is harsh.
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0: Bowl changed everything with Rock Around the Clock with Elvis and Friends. On now till October 17th. 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
8: From the National Newsroom of the Canadian Press, I'm Hannah Stoles. The union representing workers at General Motors says its members have voted overwhelmingly in favor of ratifying new contracts with the automaker.
9: Unifor and General Motors agreed on tentative labor contracts for more than 4,600 auto workers in Ontario, and union members voted on them over the weekend. The union says in a news release that the 3-year collective agreements increase wages for full-rate production members to $50.20 per hour and skilled trade workers to $62.71 an hour during the life of the contracts. It says members in Oshawa, St. Catharines, and Woodstock voted 80.5% in favor, while members in Ingersoll voted 96.5% in support. John Kennedy, The Canadian Press.
8: Hydro One is apologizing after its outage map briefly referred to Lake Ontario as Lake America. The utility says the error is on a third-party mapping service. It says it's working with its vendor to restore the proper geographic name, as Ontario Premier Doug Ford insists the lake will remain Lake Ontario. Alberta separatists gathered outside the legislature in Edmonton, calling for independence and accusing Ottawa of ignoring the province's interest. The rally comes ahead of a fall referendum asking Albertans whether the province should stay in Canada or quit Confederation. Nepalese community organizers across the country canceled annual cultural festivals this weekend following devastated flash flooding in Nepal and China. The weekend would normally be spent enjoying the annual Tej Festival, a Hindu practice celebrating womanhood. Canadian Press reporter Lisa Laporte says organizers in Toronto, Calgary, and Brampton canceled their celebrations following the disaster.
10: The president of the Nepali Canadian Women's Society of BC says her organization canceled their event and decided to redirect $15,000 in ticket sales to humanitarian relief efforts.
8: Canada's federal government has said it will provide $5 million in urgent humanitarian aid to support Nepal. U.S. Treasury Secretary Scott Bessent is heading to talks with G20 finance ministers in North Carolina. Trade tensions, the Iran war, and high gas prices are largely expected to frame the meeting. Dolly Parton, the country music star who broke barriers and became a beloved national icon, was laid to rest over the weekend, according to her family. ABC's Hannah Battah has more.
11: The private burial taking place in Nashville, days after her death at age 80, following a brief battle with cancer. Dolly's niece, Lainey Mae Parton, sharing the news in a social media post, remembering her aunt, whom she called Granny. Lainey writing, "From the time I was little, my granny always had a way of making me feel like I was enough. She believed in me before I even knew how to."

0: kind of normal for a while. He went to school, performed in a choir, and acted in school plays. He also, for a time, changed his name to Peter Kitts. That lasted for a couple of years in the middle 80s before he went back to his original name, but not before Peter Kitts appeared in one of his very first bands, a glammy metal group called Avant Garde. They played maybe six shows before Peter reverted to Rivers and the band moved out to Los Angeles. Avant Garde didn't last very long. They changed their name to Zoom and then broke up in 1990. Rivers enrolled in college, kept writing music, and for a while worked as a roadie for a band called King Size. He also had a part-time job at the famous Tower Records on Sunset Boulevard. This gig was very important because this was the time when alt-rock was starting to assert itself. Working in the record store exposed him to the Pixies and Nirvana, Sonic Youth, and Nine Inch Nails. It also introduced him to fans of this music, and that's how he met drummer Patrick Wilson. Weezer was officially formed in 1992, but they weren't called that at first. It was Rivers, Pat, bassist Patrick Finn, a co-worker at Tower, and guitarist Jason Cropper. One of the names they considered was 60 Wrong Sausages. They even recorded a four-track demo called the Cholesterol EP, but that went nowhere. There were a few other songs, too. Check this out. It's 60 Wrong Sausages and The Answer Man. Now, remember, in a few months, this band would become Weezer.
1: Yes, sir, that was some of the things, right?

Okay, that's pretty metally, right? In addition to 60 Wrong Sausages, Rivers and Pat Wilson had a group called Fuzz. There was another project called Bush. No, not that one. They thought about the name Goat Punishment. Outhouse was another suggestion. So was Hummingbird and the Big Jones. Many, many songs were written during this period under whatever name. And if we have to narrow things down to the first proper Weezer song, it probably has to be this one. Recorded in a scummy Hollywood rehearsal space on February 16th, 1992. It's called I Can't Forget the Way.

Now, that's a long way from where Weezer would end up in just a few months. Everybody moved into a house at 2226 Amherst Avenue in Los Angeles and spent hours and hours rehearsing in the garage. It was a pretty stark arrangement. There was no refrigerator, and the only thing they had to sit on inside was outside lawn furniture. They were so poor that Rivers would save pizza crusts in a fanny pack. He'd have a slice and then save the crust for later. The day they moved into the house, they got an offer to play at a club called Raji's, which needed

more bands to fill out that night's bill. This was March 19th, 1992, and the headliner that night was Dogstar. And yes, the bass player was some guy named Keanu Reeves. If they were going to play that night, they needed a proper permanent name. And eventually, Rivers, Pat, Jason, and bass player Matt Sharp now went with the name Weezer, using the nickname Rivers had been given by his father. It's a reference to one of the characters in the old-timey movie serial, The Little Rascals. From that moment on, Weezer played a lot of gigs in and around Los Angeles in 1992 and 1993. Rivers had been talked out of forming a punk-funk band. He was worried that might crash the band's chances. Again, it was the early 90s. The more alternative-sounding Weezer got, the more emphasis was placed on authenticity. And, you know, if word ever got out that Rivers was a formal metalhead, it could be death for the group. Eventually, though, that was never a problem. Songs like this started to emerge. This is the band's third practice shot at this one.

couple of things about that song. There was originally no mention of Buddy Holly and Mary Tyler Moore in the lyrics. The name checks were Fred Astaire and Ginger Rogers. When they recorded it for the album, it was performed at more or less the speed of the demo. It was sped up later during the mastering process, so what we've been hearing all these years is not how the band intended it to sound, at least at first. And finally, it was released as a single on September 7th, 1994, which, by the way, would have been the real Buddy Holly's 58th birthday. The Blue Album itself was released on May 10th, 1994, and the band that went into the studio was not the same one that came out. Guitarist Jason Cropper left the group during the recording sessions, and it's unclear what happened because there are, well, legal issues surrounding his departure. One story is that he was asked to leave because he just found out that his girlfriend was pregnant and Jason wasn't taking it well. And this wouldn't do, because anyone in this band had to be in it 100%, and there was no way that Jason could be a proper partner and father if he was in Weezer. So Jason was asked to leave. There was some animosity at first, but Jason would say, 20 years later, that this was definitely the right decision. Brian Bell, a fan from the group's early days, was invited in. It's also unclear if all of Jason's guitar parts were re-recorded for the Blue Album. And even though Weezer was feeling pretty insecure because of all the drama, they really shouldn't have been worried. The Blue Album started to sell and sell and sell. At last count, worldwide sales are somewhere north of 15 million copies. It also made the band money through its appearances in a number of video games. And here's a weird little fact. Buddy Holly was included on the installation disc for Windows 95. If you put the CD-ROM in the drive and look for a folder called Fun Stuff, you'll find it along with a song from Edie Brickell and New Bohemians called Good Times. I'm not sure why, but cool. Weezer had no idea that the song would be included in what was at the time the biggest software launch in history. Nobody in the band even owned a computer. And at first, they were furious because they weren't told. But given that Windows 95 sold 40 million copies in its first year, it turned out to be a pretty good bit of promotion for Weezer. Now that we've established the Weezer origin story, we can move into a bunch of different areas. And this is where we can talk about the leg. Rivers was born with two perfectly fine legs, but as he grew, his right one grew to be 44 millimeters, 1¾ inches shorter than his left. And that meant without orthopedic shoes, he would lean quite sharply to the right. With money he earned from the Blue Album, he embarked on some very expensive and very painful leg lengthening surgery in March of 1995. This involved breaking the leg bone and being fixed with a brace. That was followed by months and months of enticing the bone to knit itself back together longer, bridging that 44 millimeter gap. And to do that, screws on the brace had to be regularly turned, stretching his leg bit by bit with bone growth following along. There was a lot of physical therapy. He spent a lot of time in hospital under the influence of painkillers. And naturally, this had a profound effect on Rivers' mental state during a time he was supposed to be writing more songs for the oh-so-difficult second album. In September 1995, still healing and walking with a cane, Rivers enrolled at Harvard University to study classical composition. His studies took up a lot of time, and that also affected his songwriting. He tried to keep his hand in music, auditioning for a Harvard choir, but he didn't make the cut. He grew a beard and basically kept to himself. He found it really amusing that he would be in class with fellow students wearing Weezer t-shirts. And they had no idea that the guy with the beard, yeah, that was Rivers Cuomo. He did manage to

write that second album. And here are some things about Pinkerton. When it was released on September 24th, 1996, about 2.5 years after the Blue Album, there were very high expectations. People wanted more of whatever Weezer was on that first record. And that's not what fans got. Pinkerton was a short, 34-minute album of material left over from Rivers' attempt to write a rock opera called Songs from the Black Hole. It was self-produced, darker, and reflected Rivers' disillusionment with the rock star lifestyle. The album covered former girlfriends, groupies, a fan letter, and his search for identity. The darkness also came from all he went through with his leg. His leg affected his guitar playing, too. He couldn't stretch it out, so he had to write most of the songs on the album with limited mobility on the fretboard. Rivers had also become interested in Japanese culture. He became very acquainted with the Puccini opera Madame Butterfly. Again, not a real surprise since he was studying classical composition. This was not a grungy power pop album like the first one. It was, if anything, a proto-emo record, something that people weren't quite ready for in 1996. The album was 6 or 7 years ahead of its time. Now, though, it's very well regarded and considered very influential, especially with the emo scene. But in the fall of 96, not so much. This song was written when Rivers couldn't come up with enough courage to strike up a conversation with a girl at Harvard on whom he had a big crush. He was just too shy. The song was written as a homework assignment for one of his music classes, and the title was inspired by a hot sauce called Del Scorcho from a local taco place.

Rivers eventually found his way out of that apartment under the freeway. Weezer also found a new bass player. Mickey Welsh survived an audition process and got the gig. Still, there weren't enough songs in which the band was confident to make another album. There were some tentative steps into the outside world with some secret gigs under the old name Goat Punishment. One show was nothing but Nirvana covers. Then there was a show that was nothing but Oasis covers. It wasn't until after April 2000 that Weezer really kicked into gear again. Again, they'd never really

0: really broken up. They just sort of weren't doing anything. The thing that got them started was an invitation to perform at the Fuji Rock Festival in Japan. Rivers, fan of Japan? Okay. And that got them excited about making music again. In fact, they were so jazzed that they even joined up with the Warped Tour for 9 dates that summer. And this was interesting. They played songs from both the Blue Album and Pinkerton, plus a handful of B-sides, and up to 14 brand new songs that fans assume would be part of a third album. We'll get back to those in just a second. Things were about to get a lot better, but Weezer stayed its idiosyncratic self. We'll continue there in a moment.
1: Do you know of a child struggling with dyslexia who needs help learning to

0: Gillingham Training, a multisensory approach in helping children read, write, and spell, and is actively looking for volunteer tutors in Alberta. If you can spare 2 hours a week to improve the life of a child, check out srlc.ca.
1: We can almost say that the Weezer we know today really began in 2001 when they released their third record, the one known as the Green Album, for obvious reasons. But before we get to that, we have to talk about another lineup change. Mikey Welsh was out as the band's bass player already. He was in rough shape. He suffered a breakdown, too many drugs mixed with some undiagnosed mental health issues. All fans knew in mid-2001 is that he suddenly left the band. The truth was, he needed to be checked into a psychiatric hospital. He was diagnosed with bipolar disorder, PTSD, and borderline personality disorder. At worst, Mikey, who was 6'2", was down to 140 pounds. There was a suicide attempt with a drug overdose. He was in a coma for a few days before being transferred to the psych ward. And this explains why we don't see Mikey in the Weezer video for Island in the Sun, one of the singles from the Green Album, because he was hospitalized at the time. Mikey was replaced by Scott Schreiner. Mikey would later make something of a comeback as both a musician and a painter, sculptor, and someone who works with found objects. And some of that art ended up on a line of Burton snowboards. In the end, though, Mikey Welsh died of a heart attack stemming from a suspected heroin overdose in a Chicago hotel on October 8, 2011. The first single from the Green Album was entitled Hash Pipe. It was written about a homosexual transvestite prostitute. This is River's description, not mine, and resulted from some experiments that he called his catalog of riffs. In addition to posting scans of letters and pictures of personal items, he posted a lot of musical musings online. And the music part was really interesting because the creation of a lot of this material involved plugging in a guitar, taking one Ritalin pill with three shots of tequila, and then going out into the backyard to see what happened. The fourth step, which sometimes came along, was closing his eyes to see if any songs appeared in his mind. Don't try that at home, even if it did work for Rivers and Weezer.

0: back with a look ahead to part two of this profile of Rivers Cuomo and Weezer in just a second.
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0: We needed to spend the entire first half of this profile on Rivers Cuomo and Weezer dealing with some very deep background because, well, there's no other way to understand everything that came next without learning the unconventional, and there's that word again, foundations of the group. On part two, we'll skip through the band's catalog, talk about meditation, strange and wonderful marketing plans, Rivers' graduation from Harvard, some lineup changes, a bus crash, a two-year period of celibacy, and a whole lot more. Once you get started with the Weezer rat hole, there is no end to it. Meanwhile, grab all the ongoing history podcasts you want from any podcast site you like. We can meet up on all the social media platforms. 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And while you're there, sign up for the free daily newsletter. And don't forget my other podcast, Uncharted, Crime and Mayhem in the Music Industry. It's just like it sounds. True crime meets music. I think you'll really like it. All email should go to alan@alancross.ca. Technical Productions by Rob Johnston. We'll see you for part two of this Weezer thing. I'm Alan Cross.
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0: it feels to just get revenge for all the insults and the, you know, all of that, it's better to just have leverage and just like get through this and get to the other side, hopefully with some kind of an agreement intact.
1: Yeah. And that obviously would be the beneficial end game, but, you know, and we're going to listen to Gavin Newsom with Vashi last night. And he, look, he's a partisan. But you know, the way he is talking, is that this is the final throes before lame duck. This is not 2024, and that Trump is going to, reverse himself on these things quite quickly because of what he's facing from his own party. Do you think he's too optimistic?
0: That's pretty optimistic. I mean, look, I hope he's right. I hope that there's a reversal. I really do, and that would be good for the United States of America if that comes about. But it's equally possible, Graham, that rather than Taco Tuesday, you know, what you get is the president officially notifying trade partners in writing of pulling out from the agreement, from the USMCA.
1: Yep.
0: And if that's something that the agreement gives the, you know, any one of the three countries, US, Mexico, Canada, the authority to do, you can pull out at any time with 30 days written notice. And if that occurs, I think the big risk is, I think, you know, Mexico, Canada will be fine. Mexico, US, I think will benefit, but Canada, US, will suffer. And that is a very difficult scenario for the United States. And I don't, you know, it's not, Governor Newsom is right that some Republicans are concerned about the economy. They're concerned about it for lots of reasons, including this trade war, but it's not all Republicans. And even the ones that perhaps disagree with the president won't dare say it before an election.
1: Right. Right. The fear factor. Yeah.
0: Yeah. It's legitimate, right?
1: So what's next, do you think? Like, even if, forget the off-ramp, what do you think is next in this extraordinary time?
0: It's so hard to predict, you know? Mm-hmm. I mean, any prediction, you know, I don't know what the president will do because he doesn't know what he'll do, right? Hasn't decided yet. Mm-hmm. So I hope that cooler heads prevail and worries about the economy in the United States kind of cause the U.S. to stand down or find a common ground with Canada. I hope that's what happens. I worry that it's actually the opposite. So we'll just have to see.
1: Yeah. All right, Scotty Greenwald, we'll get some, both sides of the border need some sleep, and hopefully
0: right.
1: We turn the corner here and things improve. Really appreciate your time as always. Thank you.
0: Yeah, thanks so much. Appreciate it.
1: All right, Scotty Greenwald, founder of Ottawa Street Strategy, former U.S. diplomat to Canada.
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13: Welcome back. I'm Graham Richardson in for Bashy Capellos. We're getting some details now from both businesses and also from government about these relief programs. Everything is rushed out so quickly that, you know, it's difficult also because Parliament's not sitting to get details on what exactly people can apply for and how. Some of the businesses are saying that this relief has been targeted to companies that are larger than 10 employees. And a lot of these small companies that export to the United States don't qualify. They're smaller than 10 employees. Blaine Marinuk is the president and co-founder of West Coast Walls. They make peel and stick wallpaper. He joins us on the line from Abbotsford. Hi, Blaine.
14: Hi, Graham.
13: Tell me what you do and how the tariffs are impacting your business.
14: We design, produce, and ship wallpaper and decals, stickers, primarily North America, but also worldwide.
13: So when you're doing, when you're into the United States, what kind of numbers are you looking at with these 338 tariffs?
14: Well, about 35% on average of my monthly revenues are from the United States. Mm. And the tariffs hit all my products. And so everything that I ship now to the United States is subject to those tariffs. Mm.
13: What was Friday night like for you? Not great, eh?
14: Oh, gosh. You know, I described it to someone as someone telling you you're going to have a terminal illness diagnosis on this date, and then you find out, no, you don't. Yes, you do. No, you don't. Yes, you do. And then finding out, oh, yeah, you actually do. So it was
13: you probably let yourself, like the rest of the country,

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1: Appreciate it, Graham. Bye-bye.
0: Bye-bye. Brutal. 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They have to draw a line somewhere. But like he says, this is very much like COVID.
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24: 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Dreaming of Ireland?
0: for over 90 years.

0: Here's my assessment quickly on this one. I think it was a combination of factors. The auto sector in Ontario, the fact that we couldn't sign any trade deals with anybody without getting the permission from Washington, and the French fact in Canada. I think it was all of that. Maybe not one more than the other, but a combination of those factors was a red line for Ottawa.
1: Yeah. Politics never boring, eh, JD?
0: Oh, my goodness.
1: Since Fife resigned, you're the statesman now. You're the longest serving bureau chief on Parliament Hill in the press gallery.
0: And guess what, Graham? The kind of news that we're writing about makes me younger every day.
1: That's it. JD Bellavance, Ottawa bureau chief for La Presse. Really appreciate this. Thanks so much, JD.
0: Thank you for the invitation, Graham.
1: Okay.
0: Have a good one.
1: Okay. Great guy and just a great reporter. Snapshot of Quebec. It's very, very important.
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6: Welcome back. I'm Graham Richardson in for Vashi. We are on our trade break for this segment. It is time for Money Talk.
5: 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Money!
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7: Hi, Graham. Always nice to be here.
6: Thanks for being here. And you're no pressure, but you're a Trump break. You're a tariff break today.
7: Okay? Good.
6: Actually, okay. Though, you know, paper supplies are on the Canadian list. Parents should know that, you know, anyway, we don't need to get into that, but how can people prepare for this? And is there a way to cut? I'm assuming you're going to suggest there is a way to keep things reasonable at back to school times.
7: Absolutely. You know, by the way, it's hard to believe the summer's almost over. I mean, I stepped outside this morning. I felt a little chill in the air. I'm sure
6: chill
7: you felt
6: in
7: the same.
6: Air, yeah.
7: A little bit of fall.
6: Yep.
7: And I think, you know, for families, you know, the return to school, it's exciting, but also comes with that big bill. Right. And it's a bunch of expenses. They pile up and, you know, clothing, shoes, backpacks, technology, school supplies, lunches, all that stuff. And if the kid's going away to university, you know, perhaps residence or deposit for tuition. And this is the thing, Graham, each item looks manageable, but together it can hit your credit card pretty hard.
6: Mm-hmm.
7: And, you know, we've all had a lot of expenses in the summer, and maybe the kids go away or, you know, camps, traveling. So a lot of people feel unprepared. So I think, Graham, my message is really simple. Like, do not shop first and calculate later. You know, this is where the whole budgeting comes in. Decide what your family can spend.

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14: It's time for technology time, tech time, tech talk with Carmi Levy, our wonderful weekly journalist who contributes everything and anything there is to know about tech. And you and I are basically afraid to ask. So I'm Lisa Wexler. I'm subbing in for David Cooper today. Welcome back, Carmi. Hello.
15: Good to be with you, Lisa. Thanks for having me.
14: So you were saying that Dr. Dre says he uses AI to produce songs. First of all, for the uninitiated, you know, who is Dr. Dre? I mean, he's not Frank Sinatra. Who is he?
15: Dr. Dre is probably one of the biggest rap artists of all time, and he was responsible for driving rap into the mainstream. Up until he came along, it really had been kind of in the corner of the music industry. Thanks to him, he really turned it into a Billboard powerhouse, and he is rightly seen as a legend in the industry.
14: Is that right? Do you like his music?
15: I'm not really a fan of rap. I don't really listen to it, but I do love the fact that it's the poetry of the street and that it is, okay. it's own urban language. So massive respect for it, even if I don't listen to it as much as others do.
14: That's a really nice way to think about it. I think that's a really magnanimous way to think about it. I hear most rap and it does something to my heart with this beep beep thing and I feel like I have to run away. But, you know, that's just me. But I agree with you. Dr. Dre is a name kind of, you know, at the top.

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7: Joining us now is Lisa Ziderman, who talks about something that I bet you're going to be very interested in, who isn't, and it's the subject of divorce and money. What could be more interesting than divorce and money? Lisa Ziderman's been doing it for many years. She's a managing partner at her own firm, Miller Ziderman, in New York. She's been recognized for her excellence in the legal field by many different organizations, and she has particular in-depth experience with cases that involve people that are narcissistic, that have borderline personality disorder. Maybe that describes your ex. Hello, and welcome to the show. Hi, Lisa.
8: Hi, Lisa. So nice to be here. I'm thrilled to have this discussion with you.
7: Well, I'm a lawyer too, and I have to tell you, Lisa, I had 2 years of my lengthy practice in which my law partner needed to, for personal reasons, not handle the matrimonial cases in the office. I traditionally did real estate and T&E, trust and estates. She used to do personal injury and matrimonial. And then she said, I can't do this right now. She had personal problems. Lisa, you have to take it over. So we had a couple of cases that went to trial, and it ate my kishkis out, as we say. And I decided, Lisa, that I could never, and in fact, that's why I went on the radio 20 years ago.
8: Good for you.
7: That's exactly, well, because I had to find a happy place after being part of people's worst times of their life. So let me ask you, Lisa, before we get into the nuts and bolts of finances, why do you do it, and how do you have the strength to do it?
8: So I find it exhilarating most of the time.
7: Really?
8: Yes. So I will tell you, I just left a deposition. I was in a deposition from 9 o'clock this morning till 5 o'clock this afternoon. I was nonstop, except for a small break to deal with some client issues. And it was an exhilarating deposition.
7: Why?
8: Because I learned so much about the things that would be helpful to my client, right? And at the end of the deposition, I said to the husband in that case, we could make this difficult or we could make this easy, right? And we've just had a few nice hours of you giving me information and you actually cooperating. And this could be so easy. And we could finish all of this once we get all the numbers in mediation with one of the retired judges from the matrimonial part in Manhattan, right?
7: Mm-hmm. Yep.
8: And this was our second day of deposition, so it wasn't our first. And we had started off on a very rocky road with, you know, answers that would just made no sense or were just, you know, evasive in every way, shape, or form. But we finally got down to the numbers and to the information. And I think once you accumulate the information and you can put together your case, it is exhilarating because you're helping somebody actually get what they are supposed to get in the first instance.
7: Were the counsel and the husband, were they responsive and kind of like regular, or were they feeling defensive, put upon, and no, they weren't going to settle?
8: we're not at settlement yet, but I think from the very beginning, moving, transferring, evading, you know, we had large transfers of money from the very beginning of the case. As soon as

0: You're based in New York. You're what we call admitted to the bar in New York, by the way, as am I for many years. And that means that we're licensed to practice in New York State under New York law. In the United States of America, there are 51 different jurisdictions. There are 50 states, and then there's a federal overlay. In Canada, I'm not an expert, and I really don't know. But these basics of filing a financial disclosure form at the outset of a divorce, they're pretty much universal no matter where you are. Isn't that right, Lisa?
1: As far as I know, that is the reason that people do it is for transparency so that they know what there is and what comprises the marital estate and what separate property might be also, what somebody's inheritances might have been or their premarital property. And so it gives you the entire marital estate so that you can figure out how you're going to divide it.
0: And this is very critical. So you need to know if you're filing for divorce. Number one, you can't transfer your money even if you want to. And number two, you have to by law disclose what it is you own. We're going to be right back with Lisa Zeidenberg. We're going to talk about prenuptial agreements. How do you prepare for a divorce when you're not even married yet?
2: Got a thought that's too good to keep to yourself? Call us anytime, toll free in the U.S. and Canada at 1-888-505-6644. That's 1-888-505-6644. The Last Show with David Cooper.
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17: Welcome back. I'm Lisa Wexler subbing in for David Cooper today and for the next couple of weeks while he's in Nevada in the desert at Burning Man. I'm not sure exactly what he's burning, but he's really having a very good time. Actually, we hope that he's going to come on the show in the next couple of weeks with me, and I'm looking forward to that. Joining us again, welcome back, Lisa Zeiderman, who's a divorce attorney based in New York. And she is immersed in the world of

0: Lisa?
1: I actually have. One of my very first cases when I was practicing actually was in Manhattan. And I went down to the courthouse and the gentleman who was actually ended up being incarcerated promised the judge that he was going to pay the money that he owed. There had been what's called a pendente lite order, which is an interim support order. He was not paying it. And then he promised to pay it and he signed another agreement to pay it. Court ordered it, didn't pay it again, came into court, said, you know, I'm really having trouble, judge. I'm going to lose my house in the Hamptons. My business is going really bad. And I'll never forget the judge who was also had been a criminal judge said, wow, that's a really bad streak of luck. You are going to have worse now because you're going to either Rikers or the Tombs. And the court security actually started to surround. There wasn't even a hearing. Because he had just agreed to it just weeks ago and then defaulted. And so you could see actually the court officers moving closer. I stepped away and he was taken away in cuffs and he spent the weekend there. And then, of course, right? It was a Friday.
0: He found the money.
1: He found the money. What a surprise.
0: Oh, my goodness. It takes that sometimes, huh?
1: Yes. It's unfortunate.
0: There is another concept. We started talking a little bit about mental health and narcissism and different kind of patterns. Where do psychological evaluations come in these high-stakes divorce trials?
1: Custody cases. There are psychological evaluations that we often do in custody cases. And so if somebody is asserting that someone else has a mental health issue or that they can't parent because of these mental health issues or that there has been neglect or abuse, very often the court will appoint what is called a forensic evaluator, which is either a psychologist or a psychiatrist or a social worker to do an evaluation of both of the parents and the children.
0: That is a very high stakes opinion for these people's lives.
1: It is. And I have to say, sometimes they're not right. So you asked me before, how much is divorce litigation cost? Well, now you have the forensic and now you're probably going to get your own expert to one of the parties who doesn't like the forensic will be getting their own expert to basically debunk the forensic report. And now you're going to be preparing outlines and testimony and all of these things as it goes to trial. And it's a very fact intensive type of case.
0: Lisa Zeidenberg, a pleasure to get to know you. I hope I never have to use you personally. But it's good to know you anyway in my Rolodex in case I need to refer a matter. This has been a lot of fun. I hope you'll come back on the show. 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I'm subbing in for David Cooper. I hope you're having a great time. When we come back, we've got veterinarians and all kind of fun people and experts and lots of wonderful experts telling us and informing us about lots of wonderful things.
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12: From the national newsroom of the Canadian Press, I'm Hannah Stoles. The Bank of Canada will be grappling with new tariffs as it decides where to take its benchmark interest rate later this week. Fresh data suggests Canada's economy grew at a rapid pace in the second quarter, but many economists expect that momentum to fade as the trade war with the United States re-escalates. Tony Stilo of Oxford Economics says the tariffs themselves won't sink the economy.
13: What's happening with these latest tariffs is going to slow the economy. It's not going to cause a recession. But there's uncertainty. You can see President Trump's threat now for 50% tariffs on autos. And so we don't know where it's going to go. And the bank's going to be watching all that.
12: Stilo says he expects the Bank of Canada will remain on hold on Wednesday as it waits to see how the new tariffs affect inflation and the economy. Three federal by-elections are taking place today, with one in rural Quebec expected to be a tight race. Conservative Richard Martel resigned his seat in Chicoutimi-Laford to sit in the Senate, and only won in 2025 by 1,500 votes. The other two elections are in the Toronto riding of Beaches East York and North Vancouver Capilano. U.S. President Donald Trump is now working to appeal to business owners in the North as the trade war with Canada continues. ABC's Allison Kosick has more.
14: Trump calling for Canadian companies that are doing business with America to move to the U.S. immediately, saying many of them moved out years ago due to stupid U.S. leadership. Trump promising no tariffs if they move back.
12: After the U.S. imposed 50% tariffs on roughly 5% of Canadian exports, Canada plans to retaliate with its own counter-tariffs starting September 8th. A man in prison for killing two Saskatchewan Mounties 20 years ago is set to have a court hearing today over the fate of his pickup truck. Prosecutors have filed an application to have the blue truck belonging to 61-year-old Curtis Dagenet forfeited to the Crown. In 2009, a jury convicted him of first-degree murder for shooting and killing two constables and injuring a third. He was in his truck when the officers went to arrest him. It's been 1 month and a day since the U.S. fired on Iran. Yesterday, the U.S. military sent rockets towards an island in the Strait of Hormuz. ABC's Stephen Portnoy reports.
15: Sunday's U.S. strike, the first since July 29th, coming just days after the war crossed the six-month mark. President Trump has said oil is transiting safely.
16: Millions and millions.

0: In the end, nobody helped her. And that, to me, is the clarion call. I don't know what this jury will do. I don't know if they'll have mercy over her. I don't know if they'll say you need to spend the rest of your days paralyzed in a jail or paralyzed in a psychiatric hospital. Her own defense counsel only wants to see her in a hospital. He wants her not guilty by reason of insanity, but he doesn't deny that she did this heinous, heinous, horrible crime. Horrible, horrible crime. But he says that in a civilized society, we have to not punish the person who is psychiatrically ill the same way that we punish people who are truly criminal. And he distinguishes her from somebody who is truly criminal. He says this is a woman who was a loving mother until this happened to her. She spent her life as a nurse. She had no criminal record. This is not who she is. This is what happened to her as a result of a disease. The tragedy of the case is the case. And if we don't pay attention to this case and do better for other people, then it's a manifold tragedy even more. Then we've taken one tragedy and we've left it alone instead of what we need to do, which is learn from this and do better for the next time. I'm Lisa Wexler, and you're listening to The Last Show with David Cooper, but I'm Lisa Wexler. I'm subbing in for David. We'll be right back.
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13: 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And now Canada saying, 50%. 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
6: Hello and welcome. I'm Lisa Wexler and I'm subbing in for David Cooper, who is your regular host, but I'm not him because he is at Burning Man. He is taking his yearly fabulous vacation in August in Nevada. And we are with, however, one of his favorite guests, Dr. Cliff Redford, who appears regularly on The Last Show. He is a host of the podcast Vet Life, and he's a veterinarian. And he's not just for cats and dogs, but I understand, Dr. Redford, you're for owls and porcupines and all kinds of different living creatures around the earth. Hello and welcome. Nice to meet you. Hello.
7: Nice to meet you, Lisa. Yeah, I will do every single animal except for humans. I find humans gross.
6: I know what you mean. I mean, you know, it is the classic joke, but it's always worth retelling about the fact that if you had stuck your best friend, your spouse, your lover, your parent, your child in a trunk in the back of the car, versus your dog would still be happy to see you when you open the trunk. And the people definitely would not.
7: Definitely would not. Dogs, yeah. Dogs are truly people's best friends, I think. They're amazing. I love them.
6: You know, you sent me an article. I want to get right into it because it's hilarious. About studies that have been done recently about whether or not, because anecdotally, I think we assume, we think that our pets are wonderful companions for us when we're sad.
7: Mm.
6: So somebody did a study and they compared pet owners and not pet owners and dog owners versus cat owners. And they, I don't know if this is surprising or unsurprising to you, Dr. Redford, but they said cats, not so much. Dogs a little better, but not as much as you might even think.
7: Yeah. And David's a cat person. He's got a little tomato can, the cat. And I can't say if I'm a cat person or a dog person because I'm a vet and I've got cat and dog patients, but I have three dogs.
6: You don't want to show favoritism?
7: That's right. But I have three dogs.
6: Okay.
7: And no cats.
6: Okay.
7: So what about you, Lisa? Are you a cat person or a dog person?
6: I've had both. I grew up with cats because my mother couldn't handle having a dog. We had one for 2 weeks. She couldn't handle it. Taffy, he was a Samoyed. I'm still in love with the breed, but we ended up giving it. It was, can you imagine this, doctor? It was a stray Samoyed. Did you ever hear
7: of
6: such a thing?
7: No.
6: You never heard of such a thing. The Samoyed didn't have any tags, anything. They're going back a very long time ago. So we took this beautiful dog in. And the dog kept racing around our tiny house, just kept racing around it. My mother was like having fits. So we gave the dog back to a local vet.
7: Okay.
6: That we knew would not hurt the dog, you know, that would give the dog a good home. And then we got cats. So I grew up with cats and I loved my cats, but I always wanted a dog.
7: Oh.
6: And so when I became a mommy myself and I married a husband who grew up with dogs and doesn't trust cats, we got our first Bichon, which was the right size and breed for us. I did a lot of research. I didn't want to make a mistake and have, you know, and have the wrong dog so it wouldn't be right.

0: And we've been in love with Bichons ever since. I adore dogs. I adore, as you probably, all living creatures, but especially dogs.
1: Especially dogs. And the thing is, and this is what this study sort of showed, it's a Dutch study that was posted, published in the journal Frontiers in Psychology. And they wanted to see, as you asked, about whether or not we truly get long-term reductions in stress. We all know, and it's been proven over time and time again, if an animal just comes into a room, your heart rate drops, your blood pressure drops, your cortisol levels drop. That's great. But what happens over a long-term period? And so what they did was they created an app. Every good study these days needs an app. And they had about 25 dog owners and unfortunately only 15 cat owners. So some people are already saying the studies aren't very accurate because of that imbalance. And they would randomly message the study people 10 times a day. And they would basically say, what are you doing as regarding, are you interacting with your pet right now? And that was the only question. Are you interacting with your pet? And then what are your, like, just sort of rate your emotional happiness. How happy are you? How low stressed are you? And they found that when you are actively at that moment interacting with your cat or dog, your average happiness score is higher. But they found for both dogs and cat owners that playing with those dogs and playing with those cats did not improve your mood over the long run. So if you're going to be a grumpy person regardless, Lisa, it doesn't matter if you have a cat or dog, but, and this is why I love dogs so much, they did say, or maybe more than cats, and for my Wellington clients, I love you guys. My cat clients, my cat patients are different. I love all of you guys, but other cats that go to other clinics, they did find that over the long run, dogs really had no benefit to your mood over a long period, but cats might have actually had a decreased benefit.
0: Is that right?
1: Yeah. They found that the cat owners seemed less happy over the long run. Now, here's the question. Is it the cat's fault or is it the person's fault? Because
0: that is really fascinating. Well, doesn't it depend if the cat scratched them?
1: Well, yeah. So they also talked about the problem is you're interacting with, but I guess that's the argument, right? Like you're interacting with your dog and most of the time they like the belly rubs. And if they don't, they're just going to walk away. Cats, if they like the belly rubs, great. But then eventually they hit this like touch threshold. Mm. The cat can even jump up on your lap and say, pet me, human. Do as I tell you to. You pet them and they're like, great. 3 seconds later, they hiss, swat at you and run away. Like, I'm done with you. You could have just left. You didn't have to be so mean.
0: The truth is cats are not really pets in the same way. In other words, I once, actually twice, I had the pleasure of interviewing, I forgot his name, oh, Bill, his very famous name. It's like Bayron. Bill, he was the guy that trained the original dog, Sandy, in the Annie musical on Broadway.
1: Ah.
0: Very famous, famous animal trainer. Always used strays, by the way. Always used shelter dogs and things like that. And he told me that cats were never trainable.
1: Yeah, I wouldn't say never, but it's much more rare. And the thing is, I just had this today, this orange cat named Toulouse. Toulouse came in and the owner, Tove, said, he's so friendly. He comes for a walk with us. They have a lot of land. He comes for a walk with us and he wants to play with us. He's like a dog. So they got these positive emotions, these positive interactions, and automatically this cat is like a dog. I'm sorry, that kind of seals it for me. And it is true. Cats were domesticated to get rid of vermin, and then they happen to become pets.
0: And they do a good job at that, by the way.
1: And they do a very good job. They're amazing assassin hunters.
0: Yeah.
1: Dogs, there are some working dogs, but there are so many breeds of dogs that were bred to be pets.
0: To be pets. Or just to be like my dogs they were bred to be the king's dogs and the king of France's dogs. Mm. And they act that way.
1: Yes. Yes.
0: That's who they are. Like,
1: you know, we say that dogs have family members, cats have staff. Well, maybe Bichon Frises also have staff.
0: I love my Bichon so much. Do you know the breed well? Do you get a lot of Bichons in your practice?
1: I do. And I grew up with a Bichon named Skipper. But we didn't really get them groomed the way the Bichons really are meant to be groomed, where they have the snowball, cotton ball heads.
0: Right.
1: Do you do that with your Bichons?
0: Yeah, because that's the way their hair grows. I had another Bichon who was much more like a poodle, and we could never groom her to look like that. But this is the way they are.
1: It's a beautiful afro. I love
0: beautiful.
1: It.
0: Yeah, beautiful. Yeah. Beautiful. Yeah.
1: Fantastic. So I think cats are cool, but dogs are cooler.
0: Yeah, I agree with that. We're chatting with Dr. Cliff Redford, who's a veterinarian. He hosts the podcast Vet Life. This is the last show, but not really. I'm Lisa Wexler. I'm subbing for David Cooper, and we're going to be right back. I still want to talk to the doctor. Actually, doctor, I want to talk to you about a host of things, including whether animals can predict the weather, because apparently there's a study on that too. And generally speaking, I want to ask you about some of our more non-traditional pets.
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3: And we're back. We're talking our favorite topic, which is our animals, our beloved pets, our animals, and how precious it is that they share the planet with us, and frankly, what a responsibility we have to be kind to them. 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Hi, Dr. Redford. Welcome.
4: Nice to see you again. I like how you put that. The animals share the world with us.
3: Don't they?
4: We don't share it with them. This is their planet. They're sharing it with us. So we need to be nice to them.
3: And it's such a big conversation. And I see that your world is not merely that of a veterinarian taking care of your animal patients, but that you travel the earth to try and save, conserve, protect a host of different animals that need you.
4: Yeah, about 10 years ago, the volunteer travel bug bit me when I did a 3-week volunteer stint in Jamaica and treated, obviously, cats and dogs, a lot of street dogs, but even a crocodile.
3: Really?
4: I did surgery on a crocodile named Jack. We later called him One-Eyed Jack because I had to remove his eye.
3: And then what? Did you put him back in the water?
4: No. So the nice thing about Jamaica is the Hope Zoo in Kingston is as much like a rehab and a sanctuary. So a lot of the animals they have there are animals from around the world, but especially the West Indies that cannot be released. And so Jack,
3: they cannot
4: at the
3: be
4: zoo.
3: Released because they wouldn't survive in the wild. Is that what you mean?
4: Correct. Yeah, that was the main issue with Jack. And the funny thing is

0: And I asked him, I was like, is there a one-eyed crocodile named Jack here? And he's like, well, there's a one-eyed crocodile, but her name is not Jack. And we started talking and we figured it out that Jack, it was actually a Jill. And she got
1: and you
0: really
1: had known that before. Like, we have to stop here, Dr. Redford. How do you tell the gender of a crocodile?
0: I think you just look in its genes. I don't know. But I'm bump. Yeah, there's something to do with the cloaca and the vent, which is like both where they pee.
1: I still don't understand that. What is the cloaca? What is that?
0: The cloaca is the orifice, the hole, the exit part of both urine and poop.
1: Oh,
0: so
1: okay.
0: their urethra and their colon are kind of, they exit in the same. So you got to go in there and see if you can find the genitals.
1: When you went to veterinary school, you couldn't possibly have learned how to operate on such a big variety of animals

0: Are birds a good pet to have, or you have to be a kind of a rarefied person to have a bird?
1: That's what it is. You have to be. I do not treat, like, I'll treat birds that are wild birds. I don't want to treat birds that have owners, because bird owners are crazy, Lisa. They are very, very high maintenance. So look, there are people that have little caiman, like little alligator things or snakes. I don't understand it. I'm not cuddling a snake, but they're committed, and that's fine. I prefer blondes.
0: Okay.
1: That doesn't, what? I get it though. If you prefer brunettes, I get it. Like, that's just the way life is.
0: You're fun. You're really a lot of fun. Dr. Cliff Redford, our veterinarian here on the last show with David Cooper. I am Lisa Wexler. Thank you so much, doctor. We'll probably talk again soon. Really fun. Much appreciated. Thank you.
1: Definitely. I'm here every week. How long are you here, Lisa?
0: Couple weeks more, about 3 weeks altogether, until David comes back from Burning Man. He really likes it there.
1: It could be a while then. It could be a while.
0: Thank you so much for listening. I'm Lisa Wexler. Thanks for keeping me company today. I'm subbing for David Cooper. He is having such a wonderful time at Burning Man, but he'll be back soon, and we'll be back behind the mic.
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12: This is Global News. I'm Tony King. Partly cloudy and 13 at 6 o'clock. Summer holidays are over and kids are getting up early for that first day of school. Today marks the first day for many students in 283 Calgary Board of Education and 120 Calgary Catholic schools. Some schools have staggered entry. Between the two districts, more than 200,000 students are returning to class this week. Calgary Catholic says it has nearly 3,800 teachers in place now and hopes to round out its teaching staff with 50 more teachers by the end of the month. CBE, on the other hand, did not have specific numbers, but says they have hired hundreds of teachers, educational assistants, and other staff and expect a full complement by the end of September. The province, meanwhile, says of the 476 school complexity teams that were announced in February, 97% are now either fully or partially staffed with one teacher and two EAs. Coming up, a shooting death in northeast Calgary, but first, QR Calgary, time saver traffic.
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14: Hey, good morning. It's a pretty quiet start out there for your Monday drive, but Deerfoot Trail's running delay-free right now across the city, as is Glenmore, Crowchild, McLeod, even Stony Trail is moving well. If you are heading into downtown, some new lane closures starting today on 6th Avenue at 2nd Street Southwest. It's for utility work. You're down to just two lanes for the next week or so. And it looks like flood mitigation work has been extended as well on Memorial Drive eastbound near the Peace Bridge. You're still down to that single left lane. Light volume heading through at the moment, though. And heading through East Village, construction continues on 9th Avenue at 4th Street Southeast by the confluence. Reduced lanes for both directions through there. 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For QR Calgary Time Saver Traffic, I'm Brandy Warren.
12: Calgary police continue to investigate a shooting death early yesterday in the Northeast. It happened just before 1 a.m. in the 1100 block of Cornerstone Boulevard. Police found a man dead at the scene there. No arrests have been made. Police believe the incident was targeted. A 32-year-old man, meanwhile, faces charges including aggravated assault after a stabbing Saturday evening at Marlborough Mall. A fight broke out between two men at a mall entrance just after 7 p.m. One of the men was stabbed in the neck. The victim was taken to hospital with serious life-threatening injuries, but is now stable. Premier Danielle Smith avoided the topic of Alberta separation at an anniversary celebration of becoming a Canadian province. Smith marked the anniversary in a short speech at a Alberta Day celebration in Heritage Park, saying that Canada recognizes Alberta's importance.
15: We are Canada's economic engine. More than ever, Canadians understand what Alberta brings to the country. The world needs what Alberta has to offer. Our energy, our resources, our skills, and our expertise are in high demand. They are helping Canada's economy.
12: Alberta officially became a Canadian province September the 1st, 1905. With weekend celebrations ahead of the province's birthday tomorrow. Separatists, meanwhile, held their own rally outside the legislature in Edmonton yesterday. Many prayed, listened to sermons, and said Alberta would be better off without Canada after having joined Confederation 121 years ago. Jill Didow, an Edmonton resident who was at the rally, says Ottawa doesn't listen to the province. And the head of the Alberta Prosperity Project, the separatist group that organized the rally, called on attendees to stand up to the federal government. Voters head to the polls today in three federal by-elections in Toronto, Vancouver, and Chicoutimi, Quebec. The Quebec riding is expected to be close. Richard Martel won a tight three-way race in 2025 by only about 1,500 votes. And McGill University political science professor Danielle Ballon says if the Conservatives can't hold on to that seat, it will add to the narrative that Pierre Poilievre's leadership is in trouble. The search for more than a dozen campers in the Grand Canyon continues this morning after one person was already found dead in deadly flash floods that struck the park on the weekend. More than 60 visitors already evacuated from inside the canyon, including Gabe Bergman, who was camping near Phantom Ranch and tells ABC News he believes they got out just in time.
16: If they hadn't told us to evacuate when they did, I don't think I think it would have been way, a lot of people wouldn't have made it.
12: The 14 still missing last night are believed to be hikers and backpackers who were out on the trails when the flood hit. In sports, the Boo Birds and fans with paper bags over their heads made a second half appearance yesterday at TD Place Stadium in Ottawa as the BC Lions rallied to beat the winless Ottawa Redblacks 45-24 in CFL action. Max Scherzer rolled back the clock yesterday, striking out 10 and giving up just one hit over seven innings as the Toronto Blue Jays swept the Mariners with a 7-0 rout. It's an off day for the Jays today. Scotty Scheffler not only is the FedEx Cup champion for a second time, but he now leads the PGA Tour in career earnings at just over $130 million. Breaking news when it happens, our next scheduled news at 6:30. I'm Tony King.
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12: Environment Canada Calgary weather, a slight chance of showers this morning, otherwise mainly sunny today, the high 21, clear and 9 overnight. Mixed sun and cloud the rest of the week, tomorrow's high 24, 23 on Wednesday, Thursday up to 21, Friday, a high of 19. Right now, it's 13 degrees.
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1: You know, 6:07, Monday morning, first of all. Also, back to school day, the most important. 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And then 9 to 10, we partner with 880 Ched for a full provincial look on everything happening in the city, the province, the country, and the schools. 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And this is incredible. 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And this is the all-star experience in Chicago. 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Dave McIver, can you imagine? 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
2: I could imagine it, but I can't win it, so I guess I'll just sit back here and let somebody else have fun.
1: I also can't win it, but...

0: if you are brand new to the show, here's the dealio. Dave McIver is your sports man. I'm the baseball mom. It's kind of the perfect trip for both of us.
1: Yeah, we would have fun. What would you, like, if, let's say, obviously you get to go to both.
0: Mm-hmm.
1: But if
0: you, home run derby.
1: Yeah, me too. It's like, I've seen enough games of baseball. Sure, it'd be awesome to see all the All-Stars. But just to watch guys hit, like, 100 and some odd home runs in, like, an hour and a half, 2 hours would be great.
0: So my son is a baseball player. He plays at the U of C. We, every single year, make sure we watch the home run derby from beginning to end every second because it's fun to watch the bombs.
1: Yeah.
0: Sometimes we watch the All-Star game and sometimes we don't.
1: Yeah, I haven't watched the All-Star game in a little while. It's probably the best All-Star game out of all the All-Star games, though.
0: Mm-hmm.
1: Because baseball is such like a, you can't fake it.
0: Mm-hmm.
1: Like you can't go up there as a pitcher and if you throw 98 on average, you can't just start like throwing 92. It's bad for your arm.
0: Yeah.
1: So you have to throw 98. And hitters, I guess if they want to take a night off, they could and go 0-for-2 and get replaced, subbed out.
0: Mm-hmm.
1: But yeah, the home run derby would be pretty gnarly.
0: And Chicago. I've never been to Chicago, but I know it's a cool city. I know that it's got a crazy food scene. So not only are you going to all this baseball fun for free, you're going to a city where you can also do museums and restaurants and anything else your heart desires because you're flying there and staying there with spending money. So anything else you want to add on, it's essentially going to cost you nada.
1: I would very much like to try a Chicago-style hot dog.
0: What's the difference between a Chicago hot dog and a Calgary hot dog?
1: Chicago-style hot dog. I'll be Frankfurter.
0: Yeah.
1: Poppy seed bun.
0: Yeah.
1: Topped with yellow mustard.
0: Yeah.
1: Chopped white onions.
0: Yeah.
1: Relish.
0: Uh-huh.
1: Dill pickle spear.
0: Mm-hmm.
1: Tomato slices.
0: Mm-hmm.
1: Pickled sport peppers.
0: Mm-hmm.
1: And a dash of celery salt.
0: I'm all in on all of that except the poppy
1: celery.
0: Seed bun.
1: Oh, well. What's wrong with a poppy seed bun?
0: You get them in your teeth.
1: Yeah, well, bring floss. It's not that hard. I was like, if you don't like celery salt, okay, I get it. But like the poppy seeds are the least thing you need to worry about.
0: The poppy seed is sort of like right now if you're having an everything bagel from Timmy's for breakfast while you try and do the first day of school because it's delicious. But then you do spend the whole day thinking, is it right there in the corner of my teeth? And then it's there for the day.
1: Mm-hmm. And then you just, you know, they have the little portable, you don't have to bring the whole thing where you got to wrap it around both sides of your fingers. You can just use the little sticks.
0: The dental floss sticks. Because let's also be honest, when the dentist asks you how often do you floss, we all lie. All of us lie. I always add an extra 2 to 3 times per week in my brain and think they won't notice.
1: Yeah, no, that's fair. You don't want to destroy your brain. This is good. When I go to the dentist, they're like, you've been flossing. I'm like, not really.
0: You're more honest than I am?
1: Oh, yeah.
0: Oh, I always say yes. And then when they say, how many times per week? I think, okay, well, really it's about 4 times. So I'll add on 2 to 3 more times. And that sounds pretty good.
1: Good for you. It's yeah. Like, Sundays.
0: Sundays.
1: I toothpick a lot, though. I do toothpick a lot.
0: All right.
1: I know it's not as good. Trust me. The dentists have told me. But I still, that's the way I roll.
0: I think it's funny that Dave flosses his teeth on Sundays. I didn't know that was a thing for many of you.
1: Seems like a smart thing to do to end the week.
0: Mm-hmm. 6:13, here's the situation coming up today. Not only are we going to have conversations about why giving your child a phone is hurting their reading ability. That's coming up 6:36 this morning. We also have tickets to send you to next weekend's Labor Day Classic at McMahon Stadium. And here's the big thing. On Friday, president of the Stampeders, Jay McNeil, was in the

0: studio, and he said, here's the uncomfortable truth. We're sitting last right now in the West. That's fact. But he said, but you know what? You get some wins, some other teams do some things, we could still end up top of the rankings in the West. And then huge win this weekend, Dave McIver. Weekend game, afternoon game, I saw a ton of people trotting around McMahon, smile on their faces because they got the W.
1: And Love's, though it's a draw given to Mills. He runs up the far hash marks. He's at the 40, at the 35, at the 30, 25, 20, 15, 10, 5 to the end zone. Touchdown, Stampeders. Oh, my goodness. He rocketed through that hole.
2: Winning touchdown. It was awesome. They like to make your heart go a little bit.
0: Mm-hmm.
2: They like to make your heart go a little bit. They do it in every single game outside of like one or two this year. I'm glad the play was on the other side. Like I'm on the home side sideline and Dietrich Mills is running down the far side.
0: Mm-hmm.
2: But I was running down the left side going like this. Nobody can see me, but you can. It's like, run!
0: Run!
2: Run, Dietrich! Run! Go, go, go! We can't be sad again today.
0: We can't be sad.
2: I was basically pointing and like, I looked like a third base coach.
0: Yeah, yeah.
2: If you've ever ever seen a third base coach wave a guy into home plate, pointing towards home plate and spinning his arm in a clockwise fashion.
0: You're like a human blender.
2: Yeah, that's what I was doing. And yeah, it was a lot of fun. They needed to win. And now we got Labor Day coming up, which is going to be massivo because I saw the Stampeders have already started putting stuff out on Instagram that sections are no longer selling tickets.
0: Well, and the plan is to pack McMahon because this could be the game. It's Stamps versus Edmonton, McMahon, September 7th, this weekend, Labor Day Classic. And so here's what we have. We have a four-pack of tickets, not just today, but every day to send you, whether you are a hardcore Stampeders fan and you love it and you want to go, or you've never gone and you think, well, how cool would that be? Because if you're looking at the weather this weekend, it's going to be kind of like nice, like a hoodie and shorts and chill on the weekend.
2: So many days out.
0: No, but I like being able to wear shorts and a hoodie and chill at a football game.
2: Yeah, yeah. I mean, don't worry about the weather forecast yet. We'll figure that out on Thursday.
0: Just looking ahead.
2: No, I know, but we'll figure that out down the road. Because I remember.

0: last week on this day, this very Monday,
1: yep.
0: not this very Monday, last week's Monday, it said it was going to rain on Saturday, and it was 24 degrees and sunshine and zero clouds. So
1: we'll get you there.
0: We'll get you there when we get you there, and maybe we get you there.
1: Well, let's do today, though. Today is a little cooler on your Monday. Some sunshine this morning. There's also a chance of showers today as well. High of 21 degrees, sitting at 12. This is where we take you to Brandy, have a look at your roads with your Truman Time Saver traffic.
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3: Good morning. Coming out of the northeast and in from Airdrie, Deerfoot Trail southbound is still about 15 minutes off the QE2 to reach downtown via Memorial. Deerfoot on the south side is still moving fine. Just those two construction zones around Glenmore and Anderson to watch out for. Speed still down to 80. McLeod Trail northbound heading in towards downtown. You've got some closures approaching Anderson Road for bridge work. Keep over to the right. Watch out for those speed restrictions, but still moving pretty well if you're making your way in towards downtown. Just north of downtown, Memorial eastbound approaching the Peace Bridge is still down to a single lane for flood mitigation work. That's now been extended until the end of September, so keep over to the left. And then on the north end of the city, it's been a pretty good drive on 16th Avenue so far. Want to watch out for that bridge work at Deerfoot, though. In the westbound right lanes, keep left. Discover Knix, that's K-N-I-X. 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For QR Calgary Time Saver Traffic, I'm Brandy Warren.
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4: With this whole back and forth with the United States, and I think it escalated a whole lot this week.
5: I got to tell you, Shay, at least we can laugh about this because it has gone from the ridiculous to the sublime. So with every passing AI-induced picture of Trump ripping out a sign, putting in a sign, beating up Carney, you know what? At least we can chuckle about it.
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10: What are we doing in Chicago?
9: We're going to baseball. This trip sends you to the All-Star Game, to the Home Run Derby. It's hotels, it's airfare. It's a $15,000 trip.
10: Sarah, this is right up your alley.
9: I know.
10: Are you hosting? Do you get to go? Can you enter under another name?
9: I'll enter under my husband's name. And then I'm like, what? Rob won?
10: Wow. I guess I'll go with him.
9: No, we can't enter to win. I want to make sure, because someone's going to send a message saying, scummers, we are not entering. I cannot win it. I can just dream about one day being at a home run derby.
10: Oh, yeah. Quite the bomb. Hey, is the kiddo going back to UC?
9: My son's at UFC. He's going into third year. His classes start tomorrow, so he's got one final day of summer today.
10: Okay, well, get it all in there. Get it all in there.
9: Leslie, there is a pile of papers that have been all over his desk since he had exams in May, April and May. And I'm like, please, could we deal with the mountain? Yes, yes, yes. And last night I said, you have one day left to deal with the mountain of exam paperwork. Let's start fresh. Let's have a clean desk. We'll see if that actually gets done or not.
10: Oh, yeah. Avery's been preparing by, like, getting her brows done, refreshing her makeup supply. I'm like, okay, you know, how about some economics reading? I don't know. But, you know, they're going to do what they're going to do. We're going into fourth year, and I say we because I feel like this will be my degree as well.
9: It's funny how there are expenses for back to school in 2026 that our generation did not have, like getting your brows done, like eyelashes. Mm-hmm. I keep seeing people advertising they do teeth gems in the city.
10: What?
9: Yeah.
10: Like what?
9: You put little sparkles on your teeth.
10: Like permanently?
9: No, they come off. They're glued on there. But you can add little designs or little diamonds, little sparkles on your teeth.
10: Oh, I've not heard of such a thing. Would it interfere with my eating? Because nothing can interfere with my eating.
9: I don't know. You and I could get matching middle-aged women teeth gems just to see how they go.
10: I'm sure that's an Instagram post people need to see. I don't know. I'll see you there. Okay, sure. I'll show up. Yep.
9: Oh.

0: I used to get a turtleneck and some cords for back to school. Days
1: the
0: are
1: cord.
0: Different now.
1: Man, yeah. 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
1: Oh, my.
0: Oh, my. 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
0: 6:28 Monday morning. Welcome to QR Mornings. My name is Sarah Crosby. You can reach this show anytime, 24/7 on our fancy QR Calgary answering machine. The number, put it in your phone so you can call anytime, 403-444-4330. Share some of your back to school memories. I'll tell you what is different about schools now and kids now. When you and I used to take our lunches back to school, we just took our lunches in a brown paper bag, shoved them in the backpack, off we went. Every kid today has got an ice pack in there. They can't have their lunch unless it's cold and safe. Speaking of school, coming up next on the show, 6:36 this morning, new research that says if you give your child a cell phone, even if it's not at school, in their hands, in their backpacks, this will happen to them. And surprise, it's not good. What cell phones are doing to your children, coming up in 6 minutes.
15: This is Global News. I'm Tony King. Mostly cloudy and 12 at 6:30. Back to school for students at Calgary Public Schools today as classes at CBE begin. Plenty of families have been shopping for last-minute supplies, and with the rising cost of living putting more pressure on family budgets, demand for services like backpack giveaways has been high. Another concern for parents is the cost of groceries. Mark Sherry, founder of a shopping app that compares prices of items across supermarkets called Gopher Run, says being prepared before going shopping can save you money.
16: Well, the cost of groceries right now across Canada, I think it's one number one concern among Canadians. It's taking a large part of their budget. And so we save a family of four about $250 to $400 a month buying the same things, just different stores.
15: A recent report from Dalhousie University's Agri-Food Analytics Lab found while the cost of some school lunch staples like tuna and bagels fell slightly this month, many of those items are tied to back-to-school promotions. Coming up, a shooting death in Northeast Calgary, but first, QR Calgary Time Saver Traffic.
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18: Hey, good morning. We have reports of an incident in the Northeast on 16th Avenue over top of Deerfoot, where they're also doing

0: still down to a single left lane and now until the end of September. Craving your favorite burger? 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For QR Calgary Time Saver Traffic, I'm Brandy Warren.
1: Calgary police are investigating after a Northeast shooting left a man dead at around 1 yesterday morning. It happened in the 1100 block of Cornerstone Boulevard. Police have no suspects in custody and believe the shooting was targeted. Anyone with information is asked to contact police. Premier Danielle Smith steered clear of the October referendum on separation in her speech to an Alberta Day celebration at Heritage Park yesterday. Alberta became a province on September the 1st, 1905, but the province's place in Confederation will be up for a vote in October as residents consider whether to remain a part of Canada or begin the route to leave. In her speech, the Premier said Canada recognizes Alberta's importance and that the province is Canada's economic engine and the world needs what Alberta has to offer. Meanwhile, separatists converged outside the legislature in Edmonton yesterday. Many of them prayed while listening to sermons, with others saying Alberta would be better off without Canada. Rally attendee Skip McCauley from Lacombe says he wants change.
2: I'm tired of being told how to live my life, and I'm a gun enthusiast. I've been a good citizen all my life. I've registered my guns, and they all went prohibited. Now they want me to give them up, and you know, it's just going against the wrong way. And
1: the head of the Alberta Prosperity Project, the separatist group that organized the rally, called on the attendees to stand up to Ottawa. Canada is set to impose counter tariffs on the U.S. 1 week from tomorrow, and there seems to be a generational and income divide over retaliation. Ipsos polling, conducted exclusively for Global News, suggests 67% of boomers say they're willing to undergo significant economic pain to help the rest of Canada, compared with just 41% of Gen Z respondents. Gregory Jack with Ipsos says there's a similar divide between higher and lower income Canadians.
3: We've seen the Prime Minister already bring in measures to support workers, and obviously, we're going to see continued pressure for him to support those who are affected by these tariffs, especially if the impasse goes on longer than Canadians are prepared to accept.
1: Meanwhile, 63% of respondents said Canada was right to stand firm, even if the move meant higher tariffs and significant job losses in Canada. Russian forces relentlessly battered Kyiv and cities in the region around the Ukrainian capital for a fifth straight day. Russia has intensified its aerial attacks in recent months, more than 4 years after it invaded its neighbor. A strike on Saturday killed at least 38 people. In sports, it's an 0-11 start to the season now for the Ottawa Redblacks, who were outscored 28-7 in the second half as they fell to the BC Lions 45-24. The Lions have now won 5 in a row. The Toronto Blue Jays, who have won 3 straight, have a day off today before a crucial 3-game road series against the Cleveland Guardians. The Jays trail the Guardians by 1.5 games for the third and final American League wildcard berth. American Scotty Scheffler is the FedEx Cup champion for the second time. Yesterday's Tour Championship victory also moved him past Tiger Woods atop the PGA Tour career earnings list. Breaking news when it happens. Our next scheduled news at 7. I'm Tony King.
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1: Environment Canada Calgary weather, a slight chance of morning showers, otherwise mainly sunny and 21 today, clear and 9 overnight. Mixed sun and cloud tomorrow, the high 24. Wednesday, high of 23. Thursday, 21, and Friday, 19. Right now, it's 12 degrees.
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0: 6:37, Monday morning, back to school day. Welcome. Welcome to the chaos and the fun and the tryouts and back to school lunches. Here's a question for you, and you can send us a message. You can phone into this show, 403-974-8255. At what age did you or do you think you should give your child their very own cell phone? Because there's this feeling, there's definitely a feeling, and I have a son who's going into third year university, that there's a safety to having the phone if they're on the school bus, if they are taking public transit, if they're at school all day. It's nice to know they can reach you without having to go to the office. But we also know the phones are a major distraction and they cause problems because they're getting unsolicited messages on Instagram or TikTok or Snapchat. So what age should you give your child a phone? There's new research out of the UCLA, and it found, now this first part is not going to be surprising. It's the next chunk. You're going to say, oh, what? Hold on. New research out of UCLA found that children who own cell phones have poorer reading comprehension scores than those who don't. So your child is on their phone, they're not reading, they're not learning words, they're not having bedtime stories because that phone is there all the time. But here's what's so interesting about this research, ready? It's not just having a phone at school, it's just having a phone. Simply owning a phone correlated with worse reading skills, whether that phone was at school or not. So it's not that the phone is at school and they're distracted by it and they're looking at it at their desk and they're looking at it at recess and playing with it at lunch. Even if your child has a phone and you make them leave it at home, there's still a correlation between worse reading skills and that phone because one, they're spending so much time on it at home. And then two, you also have to question, are they thinking about that phone? Are they wondering what messages they're missing? Are they wondering who's posted a photo and they're not seeing it? So it takes away literacy and reading time, but it's also a mental distraction logged into their brains. Who's on my phone? What am I missing? What should I be looking at? I need it. I want it. I should be on my phone. Now, how did they do this research? They found different children, and yes, they exist, who don't have phones yet, and compared those children to children who do have phones. So the question, knowing having a phone affects your child's literacy, reading comprehension, new information out of UCLA. What age? What age do you give your child a phone and why do they need one? Because I got through school without one. You got through school without one. Dave McIver's a little younger than some of us, but you didn't have a cell phone through your school years.
1: Got one in grade 12 at Christmas. So
0: for the last half, 6 months, yeah, of your life, yeah, in school.
1: When my parents already knew, well, this is about as good as it's going to get. I don't think a cell phone's going to make the marks any worse. That was their attitude, I think. This is a hard one for me as a father who has a daughter who's going to turn 3. Now, obviously, I'm not even close to thinking about getting her a phone. But here is the debate that rages in my mind. Mm-hmm. Knowing that she will be distracted and she will deal with all these things that she's dealing with. And then there's the flip side of it. Everybody else has a phone and she's getting bullied because she doesn't. And then that affects her mental health.
0: Mm-hmm.
1: So that is the hardest thing in this decision is, okay, yes, I want her to be literate. Yes, I want her to be smarter and paying attention in school. But I also don't want her to go to school every day and she has no phone and everybody else has a phone and she's getting bullied because she doesn't have a phone.
0: I think it's like everything in life. I think there is limits that should be on children. One, the two rules in my house when my son had a phone growing up. He didn't take it to his room at night for bedtime. It had to be left in the kitchen.
1: I know. We do that as coaches, mm-hmm, on road trips.
0: Yes.
1: Because there's a phone in the hotel room and all the parents know what room they're in. They desperately need to get a hold of their son. Then they can call the hotel room phone.
0: Yes.
1: So we take the phones at night. Pro tip, if you're ever going to coach a hockey team and you use this method, make sure all the

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0: phones are turned off when you take them and hang them in your room on the phone caddy, because if you don't, they will go off all night.
1: 19 phones?
0: 19 phones will go off all night.
1: We also had a rule with my son, and I said to him, and this was true, it's not that I don't trust you, it's that I don't trust others. So at any time of any day, I would say, give me your phone, and I would look in his messages, in his texts, to make sure no one was, because you don't know what other kids are sending them. And they're sometimes nervous to tell parents the images they've been sent, the texts they've been sent. It was, I paid for that phone, I pay for the house, I'm responsible for his academic future and his mental health. So I would just check in on that phone and see, is anything crazy happening on that phone?
0: Yeah, wouldn't you just delete it?
1: Well, not if it was surprise checks. He's not quick and smart enough to be deleting it every second.
0: Maybe he was. If he knows you're going to take it every day. When you sell. My mom won't like that. Delete.
1: Well, those were the rules. Okay. Whether it tricked me or not, no phones in the bedroom at nighttime, and I get to check your phone.
0: Yeah, I'm all over the no phones in the bedroom at nighttime, because just like us, it wasn't a phone. It was a TV. We got the TV the heck out of the bedroom at night. Because it was like, we are distracted by this and sleeping worse and up later. There's no benefits to this TV being in our room. For us, anyways.
1: It used to be teenagers got phones. Now you see, especially if you go out for dinner, you see young, like I'm 6, 7, 8, and they each have their own phone and there's a family tablet. Like it's just screen central. And there, I don't think there is a perfect circle age on the age calendar of when to give a child a phone, but it's still, we're still figuring this out and we'll be figuring out for years to come.
0: Yeah. It's like, it is one of the weird, like, especially as a parent who never dealt with any of this, like when I was 16, 17, and 18, because like I said, I didn't get a phone until I was 17. Mm-hmm. It's like one of the hardest things you have to think about. And we're not even there, even at like the debate level yet of, oh, should we get it now or should we wait a year or two?
1: Three years, 4 years, 5 years.
0: It's like, when are we going to be there? And you're already thinking about it because it's so easy at this age. Let's go to the playground. All right, playground sounds great. Let's go do this. All right, that's outside. Let's go do that. But they lose that the more technology they get in their
1: lives. Absolutely.
0: So it's like, whew. Yeah, I'm feeling for the parents of 8, 9, 10, 11, 12-year-olds who have to debate this probably daily in their house.
1: New research out of the UCLA that found the first part, not that surprising, is the second part. Children who own cell phones have poor reading comprehension scores than those who don't, but simply owning a phone gives you worse reading skills, whether the phone is at school or tucked at home, far, far away. It doesn't matter whether it's at school or at home. Reading comprehension skills impacted and affected. 6:45, QR Mornings. Welcome to your morning show. Here is the look at this week. Started yesterday, I think. You felt the cool. It continues into today. Still in the 20s, but cooler. Some sunshine. High of 21. There is a chance of showers today as well. Sitting at 12 degrees right now. You need the hoodie. Let's take a look at the roads with your Truman Time Saver traffic.
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3: Heading through the Northeast, reports of a problem on 16th Avenue over top of Deerfoot. So watching out for crews. That's also where they're doing some bridge work in the westbound right lanes. So a couple of things to watch out for. Deerfoot itself, though, is still running pretty delay-free across the city, as is Glenmore and Crowchild out of the Northwest End. Lane closures on McLeod Trail at Anderson Road by South Center Mall. They're doing bridge work in both directions, the left lane closure. But McLeod Trail still running pretty delay-free if you're heading in towards downtown that way. Also downtown, Memorial Drive at the Peace Bridge, still undergoing flood mitigation work in the eastbound right lane. That's been extended to the end of September. And also new closures downtown today on 6th Avenue at 2nd Street Southwest. You're down to just two lanes for utility work. FanDuel is now live in Thrillberta. 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
1: 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Welcome to QR Mornings. My name is Sarah Crosby. Your news stories of the day. Your traffic to get you to school safely and quickly. The weather. What is it going to be like? 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All of that on this show from now until 9 a.m. Plus some major winning to be done. A prize that is worth $15,000. 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You are going to go to the Home Run Derby. You are going to go to the All-Star Game. 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You can put as many words in the website as you want or as few. We're going to do the next one at 7:48, then 8:48,

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Now, I'll tell you what the savvy and sophisticated prize players do. 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Or here's the easier thing. 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Your word is Wrigley. Stick it in the website, qrcalgary.com, and that means you already have one entry into the All-Star Experience in Chicago next summer. Welcome to the show. This is your news, your sports, your weather, your traffic, the big stories of the day, and some fun as well from contests. The thing over the weekend that got a lot of people talking was Google Maps in the United States changing Lake Ontario to Lake America, because last week U.S. President Donald Trump signed an executive order that Lake Ontario would be known as Lake America in the U.S. Now, at the very same time that was unfolding, this weekend in Toronto, Blue Rodeo had a concert. Blue Rodeo has a song called Hasn't Hit Me Yet that mentions Lake Ontario. And when they got to that point in the song, the Blue Rodeo fans came to support their country.

0: They put up this crazy big map of Lake Ontario. Everyone in the concert went wild. And it was a very nice, oh, look how relevant Blue Rodeo is and how passionate their fans are right now as well. 6:54, this time of the day, every day, we check in on how your Just One Calgary Stampeders are doing with Mr. Mark Stephen and your Calgary Stampeders report.
1: 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An off day for the Calgary Stampeders today. The team and the fans could probably use an extra day to recover from Saturday. The Stampeders crammed a lot of drama and excitement into the final few minutes of that win over Hamilton. The win was absolutely vital for their playoff chances. But a couple of other notes emerged from the game. First, Josh Love is a CFL quarterback. Understandably, there was some concern about how he would do in the game making his first start, but he was very solid. Vernon Adams will return when he's healthy, but the Stamps now know they have a solid backup. Rene Paredes is back, and he made a splash in his 2026 debut. He hit 5 of 6 field goals, and it appeared he was going to have to kick yet another game winner down the stretch. That was until Dedrick Mills raced to the end zone for the winning touchdown. As a team, they won a close one, something that's eluded them all season long. They also won, just for the second time, at home. I'm Mark Stephen, and that's your Calgary Stampeder report, brought to you by your Alberta Ford dealer.
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10: A-B-A-L-O-N-A. 6:59 Monday morning, back to school day as well. I hope you have fantastic first days for the teachers and the students together. Coming up next on the show, should Alberta's energy be a bargaining chip in the ongoing tariff battle between the U.S. and Canada? We'll look into it with an expert from the petroleum world coming up next.
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13: This is Global News. I'm Tony King, partly cloudy and 12 at 7 o'clock. The lazy, hazy days of summer are over for tens of thousands of Calgary school-age kids. Global's Drew Stremick has more ahead of the first bell of a new school year at Ranchland School.
14: In Calgary, the CBE oversees about 253 schools, while the Calgary Catholic School Board has about 120. And between those two districts, more than 200,000 students will be sitting in those classrooms. The CCSD telling Global News their projected enrollment this year increased by about 1.1% to nearly 65,000 students. Now the CCD says that as of August 27th, they have nearly 3,800 teachers in place and hope to have a total of more than 3,850 teachers planned for the 2026-2027 school year. The CBE, on the other hand, didn't have specific numbers for us, but they did tell us that they've hired hundreds of teachers, EAs, and other school staff ahead of this school year.
13: The province, meanwhile, says of the 476 school complexity teams announced back in February, 97% are now either fully or partially staffed with one teacher and two EAs. Coming up, Calgary police investigate a deadly Sunday.

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2: Hey, good morning. We had reports of an issue on 16th Avenue over top of Deerfoot, but it looks like it's gone. We've still got some bridge work going on in the westbound right lanes, though, so still want to watch out for some slowdowns there. Overall, Deerfoot Trail through the north end of the city is moving really well. It's about a 15-minute drive southbound off the QE2 to reach downtown via Memorial. Starting to see some delays, though, on the south end of Deerfoot, just around the Glenmore and Anderson construction zone, so the typical slowdowns there. McLeod Trail still moving fine if that's your route in towards downtown. Glenmore Trail moving fine across the city, as is Crowchell Trail out of the northwest end. If you're heading into downtown, there are some new closures starting up today on 6th Avenue at 2nd Street Southwest. You're down to just two lanes for utility work going on for the next week or so, so watching out for some minor slowdowns right now. Fiji Airways on sale. 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For QR Calgary Time Saver Traffic, I'm Brandy Warren.
0: Calgary Police Homicide Unit is investigating a suspicious death in the Northeast early yesterday morning.
3: Police say just before 1 a.m., officers were called to the High Street Shopping Plaza on Cornerstone Boulevard Northeast for reports of shots fired. When they arrived, police say they found one man who was deceased. The incident is currently under investigation. Sunday's shooting comes as gun violence continues on a rapid rise this year. Just last week, Calgary Police Chief Katie McClellan told Global News police have responded to over 50 shootings this year and seized over 472 crime guns. This time last year, that number was 272. Police say they believe Sunday's shooting was targeted. At this stage, nobody is in custody. An autopsy will take place in the coming days, and police say more information will be shared as it becomes available. Jordan Prentice, Global News.
0: Premier Danielle Smith avoided the separation debate during a provincial birthday party yesterday. The premier was at Heritage Park for Alberta Day, celebrating Alberta becoming a province 121 years ago. While saying that Canada is seeing Alberta's importance, she steered clear of discussing how the province will vote on its place within Confederation.
4: Despite our differences, we have far more in common than what divides us. We have so much to be proud of and a lot more to look forward to. Alberta's story is still being written, and I believe the best chapters are still ahead.
0: Albertans vote in October on whether the province should remain a part of Canada or hold a binding vote on whether to leave. Separatists, meanwhile, gathered outside the legislature in Edmonton on the weekend, calling for independence and accusing Ottawa of ignoring the province's interests. And opposition NDP leader Nahed Nenshi held a pro-Canada rally in Calgary, calling the referendum crazy. He says Premier Danielle Smith should call the whole thing off, while Smith has said that she's voting for the province to stay in Canada and that Alberta separatists should still have their voices heard. Voters head to the polls today in three federal ridings to choose their next MP. By-elections are being held in Vancouver, Toronto, and rural Quebec. The first two ridings are considered safe Liberal seats, but Quebec's Chicoutimi-Lafjord riding could be a tight race. That seat opened up when Conservative Richard Martel resigned to sit in the Senate. More storms and flooding are possible at the Grand Canyon, where a major flash flood left one person dead and about 15 others missing. Scores of visitors were evacuated after heavy rain caused water to rush through Bright Angel Creek on Saturday. In sports, the Boo Birds and fans with paper bags over their heads made a second half appearance yesterday at TD Place Stadium in Ottawa as the BC Lions rallied to beat the winless Ottawa Redblacks 45-24 in CFL action. Max Scherzer rolled back the clock yesterday, striking out 10 and giving up just one hit over seven innings as the Toronto Blue Jays swept the Mariners with a 7-0 rout. And Scotty Scheffler is not only the FedEx Cup champion for the second time, but now he leads the PGA Tour in career earnings at just over $130 million U.S. Breaking news when it happens. Our next scheduled news at 7:30. I'm Tony Kang.
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0: Environment Canada Calgary weather, mainly sunny today, a high of 21, clear and 9 overnight. Mixed sun and cloud tomorrow, the high 24. Wednesday, mixed sun and cloud, a high of 23. Thursday's high 21, Friday 19. Right now, it's 12 degrees.
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1: But what does being there for you actually entail? 707, welcome to QR Mornings. My name is Sarah Crosby. Here's the question for you right now. Should Canada, and therefore Alberta, be using our energy as a bargaining chip in the ongoing tariff battle between the United States and Canada? Here to discuss, Dr. Paul Chasko, who's a professor at the University of Calgary's History Department, specializing in the North American petroleum industry. Welcome to this show, and me, I think, for the first time, Paul.
2: Yes, thank you very much, Sarah. Glad to be here.
1: So this is a tricky situation because we keep hearing from Prime Minister Mark Carney, we need a Team Canada approach. But that puts Alberta in a bit of a pickle, seeing as we're the people with the energy.
2: It sure does. But what is really interesting is that if we take a look at Premier Smith's position, it's actually aligned with Prime Minister Carney. It's very striking because Carney has consistently argued that Canada's energy advantage lies in reliability, predictability, and integration within North American markets. He has warned against weaponizing energy flows. He's emphasized that Canada's long-term competitiveness depends on being a stable and consistent partner in terms of energy trade. And so what I think is getting somewhat lost in terms of some of the coverage is the extent to which there is alignment between Premier Smith and Prime Minister Carney on this in this issue.
1: Which is interesting because we always think that the Prime Minister and Ottawa are at odds with our Premier and our province. And in this case, it's the quiet story underneath hearing the louder voices screaming for us to turn off the lights of our American neighbors. And maybe the quiet story, as you just said, isn't getting all the recognition here.
2: I mean, the reality is, if we take a look at the way in which oil markets are integrated in North America, we in Alberta, in Canada, would really be taking on an incredible burden if we decided to turn off the lights, as it were, on cross-border energy trade. And I mean, this is really the emphasis, is that it is cross-border energy trade. Mm-hmm. Canada exports approximately 4 million barrels per day. 90 to 96% of Canada's total crude exports go to the United States. The value is somewhere between $90 and $140 billion annually. But we forget that Canada imports roughly about 400,000 barrels per day of mostly light U.S. crude, primarily for feedstock in Eastern Canadian refineries. We also import another 386,000 to 504,000 barrels per day of refined petroleum products from the United States. And so while Alberta produces a large majority of the exported crude, any restriction that we would introduce would hit Alberta first, hit hardest, and could potentially jeopardize a 75-year project that has taken multiple governments to

0: integrate the Alberta petroleum industry into the United States.
1: And so when we know that the world and Canada and the U.S. right now are torqued up, we're all emotional about this Lake Ontario to Lake America stuff. That's the frosting on this situation. But this is the guts of the argument, isn't it? How intertwined we are, how complex and complicated this is. That Premier Daniel Smith keeps saying,

0: We've got to get back to the table and we've got to be calm because we can't let this volatility feed in and fuel this discussion for months to come.
1: Part of the reality is that the historical path of continental integration is really, as I said, it's unfolded over 75 years. Ever since Leduc, the interprovincial pipeline, which is now Enbridge, the Trans Mountain pipelines, built in the 1950s, were deliberately routed to serve the United States market in the Midwest and Pacific Northwest. It was done for economic efficiency rather than embarking on a purely Canadian system of routing pipelines east and west. This is formalized in 1961 with the National Oil Policy that divided Canada at the Ottawa Valley. Alberta producers were directed to serve natural markets west of that line, that is up to the Ottawa Valley. Alberta Oil serviced those domestic markets and developed U.S. export markets. Eastern Canada continued importing offshore and American crude. We saw what happened when in the 1980s, in 1980 in particular, when there was an attempt to create a national market with the National Energy Program. Canada-U.S. Free Trade Agreement formalized open energy trade, guaranteeing market access for Alberta crude, and prohibiting most restrictions or discrimination on exports. And the reality is that decades of informal private sector ties produced this deep structural interdependence before it was formally locked in by free trade rules.
0: I assume, Professor Chasko, this is a wildly interesting and stressful time to be someone who tracks the petroleum industry.
1: It's a very interesting time, if for no other reason than the unpredictability of it. It's not very often that we see, in terms of policy analysis, something which we normally assume rational actor model, that you have rational actors making decisions, that we see something that is not quite rational. Mm. And that throws a lot of our assumptions into doubt, and it does force us to confront some realities. The interesting part in all of this is that if we take a look at the oil sands and the reality that the oil sands are price takers, not price setters, that the oil sands are built on economies of scale, long investment horizons, predictability. Everything that we see taking place now is exactly the opposite of what the oil sands need in terms of a good investment environment. We have unpredictability. We have volatility. We have a situation where Premier Smith has pointed out that if we turn off the taps, if we turn out the lights, as it were, what does that do to Alberta's best market? We don't have the logistical infrastructure in place already to service markets more proximate in the rest of Canada, let alone to export it abroad. Certainly, with the Trans Mountain pipeline being expanded, we have increased capacity to Asia. But the Asian market is constrained in terms of refining capacity. The spread in terms of the discount that has to be offered on Alberta crude in order to make it profitable for Asian markets is somewhat prohibitive. And so we are very much constrained. And so I think why we see Premier Smith advocating this position and why we see it aligning with Prime Minister Carney is that both realize that we need to do some serious spade work in order to

0: get ready for what follows.
1: Fantastic conversation. We could talk about this all morning because we've learned underneath the noise is the synergy between Carney and Smith. Thanks to Dr. Paul Chasko, professor at the University of Calgary History Department, specializing in the petroleum industry. Fantastic to meet you. We'll have you on again on the show soon.
0: Thank you, Sarah, very much. Have yourself a great day.
1: 7:17 Monday morning. Welcome to QR Mornings. High of 21 today. Yes, there is a chance of showers. Sitting at 12 right now. Let's check out your roads with the Truman Time Saver traffic.
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3: Hey, good morning. It's looking like the usual slowdowns popping up on Deerfoot around the Anderson and Glenmore construction zones, but otherwise it's moving pretty good to kick off your Monday. Glenmore Trail still running delay-free across the city, as is Crowchild coming out of the northwest end. McLeod Trail is also a good option if you're heading in towards downtown. Just want to watch out for that bridge work going on near Anderson Road. You've got speed restrictions and a left lane closure for both directions. Also out of the southwest, reports of a new problem on 37th Street at Richmond Road, trying to get eyes on the intersection, but so far not causing a huge delay. In the northwest, starting to see some slowdowns on 16th Avenue eastbound just as you approach that construction near Home Road. Just a couple of minutes delay at this point. 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For QR Calgary Time Saver Traffic, I'm Brandi Warren.
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1: Back to school Monday. 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This is QR Mornings. My name is Sarah Crosby. 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

0: Let us know. 403-974-8255. 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
1: Good morning.
0: Once school is back, do you just start getting even more phone calls and messages knowing it's all coming alive again?
1: Yeah, this can be the month. September coming up is a month where everything jacks up, particularly for youth and teenagers. A lot more complaints, a lot more, you haven't seen this kid for a couple of years, and all of a sudden here they are. Because, yeah, this is an intense time for some students.
0: There are checkups and there are flus and there are illnesses, but how often do you get a parent reaching out with a question about their child's mental health and they're not sure where to go, so they think, all right, the first logical step is to start with my family doctor?
1: Yeah, it's actually quite common. This is a time where we'll see an uptick in that. And family docs, nurse practitioners, anybody in the primary care, it's a great place to reach out to sort out, is this something we need to pursue now? What are the resources available and should we get on it? So that's actually a logical and a good way of approaching this. Sometimes if it's just very minor, it doesn't seem that bad. Just sitting on it, watching for a couple of weeks is quite reasonable. But if it looks like this is problems right up front, this kid is really, really struggling, things do not look good, reaching out to your family doc is a great place to start.
0: And then once they get in to your office and your conversations, how many easy, affordable solutions and moments of help are there versus knowing that, say, a psychologist could be $200 plus an hour if you have to pay out of pocket?
1: Yeah, I don't want to paint too positive or perfect a picture here. It's difficult getting good resources sometimes. Sometimes we at a family practice level can manage things. We can, set the stage, do whatever we need to do, and perhaps a private psychologist is not needed at all. Most schools do have counseling. There is a slew of publicly funded services available. Most primary care docs are connected to primary care networks, who have behavioral health consultants, who have people who can do this work. So, obviously the word on the street is, what's the point? You can't connect to anybody or it takes forever. It's very expensive. And that's not always true. Certainly sometimes a private psychologist is the best choice and is excellent. And some people, or a lot of people, will have private insurance that'll cover it. Maybe not unlimited, but a number of sessions, 2, 3, 4 sessions covered by their insurance plan. So, sort of not reaching out because it may not be possible to connect is really a bad strategy. Reach out. There are resources out there.
0: And then is there something as a family doctor you hear most from parents about specifically what children are going through, or is it such a complex myriad of depression, maybe to anxiety, to other concerns, that it's really child by child specific?
1: Yeah, it is. Although the most common, either it might be something on the learning side of things, I'm worried about my kid might have ADHD or they're really learning difficulties, versus it is a mood issue and more in that depression world versus it's more of an anxiety story. Those are your three big categories, and we'll see all three of those for sure. They come presenting in a little bit different ways. Sometimes there's a mix of all three of those. Sometimes it's a more precise, that's more, say, mood or depression. And that's our job to sort that out and try to figure out which category it fits best under and what's the best management for that, if we can diagnose it.
0: The first step, if you are thinking about learning issues or depression or anxiety, make the call to the family doctor first and then explore. That's what we've learned today. Mondays
1: Absolutely.
0: At this time, joined by Dr. J, officially Dr. Ted Jablonski, our on-call family physician. Happy busy start, Dr. J. We'll check in next week and see how September is rolling out.
1: You betcha.
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15: This is Global News. I'm Tony King. Partly cloudy and 12 at 7:30. Calgary schools throw open the doors and welcome students back for a new year today. Global's Drew Stremick is at Ranchland School and says some 200,000 students will be taking their seats this week.
16: Last October, Alberta teachers went on strike, upset with classroom sizes, increase in complexity issues, and wages. The provincial government moved swiftly, using the notwithstanding clause to send them back to work and imposing a new deal. However, the province did commit to improving classroom conditions by hiring 3,000 teachers over the next 3 years. In a brief statement, a representative with the Ministry of Education and Child Care says $218 million is being allocated for nearly 700 complexity teams, and that money has been delivered to school boards, which have been hiring and continue to hire teachers, educational assistants, and specialists. Of the 476 complexity teams announced in February, 97% are fully or partially staffed with one teacher and two EAs. Drew Stremick, Global News.
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18: Well, I think back to school week is going to make for a bit of a busier drive today. So you might want to give yourself some extra time if you haven't left the house yet. We're already seeing those usual delays on Deerfoot around Glenmore and Anderson through the construction zones, maybe a little bit busier than normal. On the north end of Deerfoot, though, you're still moving pretty delay-free. It's about 15 minutes still southbound from the QE2 into downtown via Memorial. Also downtown, 6th Avenue at 2nd Street Southwest undergoing new closures today.

0: reduced to 2 lanes for utility work over the next couple of weeks or so. And coming out of the southwest, we're starting to see eastbound slowdowns on Glenmore from Crowchild out towards 14th Street, just volume. And good news out of the southwest, 37th Street at Richmond Road, that earlier crash is clear. Join Trico Homes for the grand opening of Verona North Townhomes, Saturday, September 12th from 6:30 to 9:30, featuring 2 spectacular drone light shows. TricoHomes.com. For QR Calgary Time Saver Traffic, I'm Brandy Warren.
1: Calgary police continue to investigate after a shooting early yesterday morning in

targeted. Premier Danielle Smith's speech at a birthday party for the province in Calgary yesterday avoided the topic of the looming referendum. Alberta officially became a Canadian province September 1st, 1905, and several celebrations took place over the weekend to mark the anniversary. Smith steered clear of the separation debate while delivering a speech marking Alberta Day at Heritage Park. Instead, the Premier said Canada recognizes Alberta's importance, that the province is Canada's economic engine, and that the world needs what Alberta has to offer. Also on the weekend, Alberta separatists converged outside the legislature in Edmonton, where Alberta Prosperity Project head Mitch Sylvester called on attendees.

0: to stand up to Ottawa.
1: So Ottawa is putting its elbows up to protect themselves from us. And I think that's backwards. And I'm going to tell you something else about hockey. When somebody's intimidating your teammates, you stand up for them. Yeah. Yeah. And Ottawa, here we are.
0: The separatist group's push for a referendum on Alberta leaving Canada was quashed in court back in May. New polling suggests 63% of Canadians said Ottawa was right to stand firm in the trade dispute with the U.S., even if it meant higher tariffs and significant job losses in this country. The Ipsos survey was done exclusively for Global News. It also found a high level of trust in Canadian leadership, according to Gregory Jack with Ipsos.
2: I think 6 in 10 said that they trusted our political leaders to manage through this. That trust was highest among Liberal voters and lower among Conservatives, but nonetheless, that level of trust was pretty high.
0: Meanwhile, 6 in 10 say Americans can never be trusted the same way again, and Jack says nearly three-quarters of Canadians say Canada's future is better served by aligning with like-minded countries in Europe rather than the United States. Hundreds of families in Nepal and abroad are entering another day of waiting for news of their loved ones after last week's deadly floods. Foreign Affairs Minister Anita Anand says one Canadian has been found safe, but 31 other Canadian citizens and permanent residents remain unaccounted for. Nepalese community organizations across the country canceled this weekend's planned annual cultural festivals because of the floods. In sports, the Ottawa Red Blacks remain winless. They were outscored 28-7 in the second half yesterday as they lost to BC 45-24. The Lions have now won five in a row. The Toronto Blue Jays, who have won three games in a row, have a day off today before a crucial three-game road series against the Cleveland Guardians. The Jays beat the... Who were they playing, Dave?
3: It's a good question, Tone.
0: Seattle Mariners. I had the Guardians written down twice. The Jays beat the Guardians, or the Mariners, 7-0 yesterday. Calgary Flames single-game tickets for the 2026-27 Saddledome farewell season go on sale this morning at 10. Breaking news when it happens. Our next scheduled news at 8 o'clock. I'm Tony King.
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0: Environment Canada Calgary weather, a slight chance of morning showers, otherwise mainly sunny and 21 today, clear and 9 overnight. Mixed sun and cloud tomorrow, high 24. Mixed sun and cloud again on Wednesday with a high of 23. Thursday, 21. Friday, 19. Right now it's 12 degrees.
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0: and the Home Run Derby. 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And then they all go on the website. I want you to text me. I love hearing from you. But this is a web contest. So we give you the word. Into the website it goes. 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Also where you can get all the details.
1: Did you think you would hear the original Take Me Out to the Ball Game in your life?
0: Was that the original?
1: I don't know if that was the original, but it was from 1908. So it's right up there. And who knew the song had two verses?
0: I just know the one line.
1: Yeah, it's a whole song. Edward Meeker, 1908, Take Me Out to the Ball Game. Don't know if that's the original, but it's got to be pretty close.
0: It's going back.
1: Yeah.
0: It's going way, way back. I appreciate a song, Dave McIver, from 1908 because
1: I try and find you the best stuff.
0: It shows that this passion, which grew last year thanks to the Blue Jays in this country, still going strong.
1: And they might not be making a little run here. We'll see how the rest of the season goes, but they're certainly in the mix. They have put themselves in the position to be the mix. If Vladdy can just start hitting a baseball, they probably make the playoffs. If he continues to not hit a baseball very well, probably not going to happen.
0: They've been riddled with injuries. Riddled with injuries. Vladdy's had a weird off year. I think there's all of this mental pressure on them because they came so close last year that you put all those things into the mix this year and it's just been up and down, around, and they don't know where they're going.
1: They're a fairly young team last year when you think about some of the guys who were in the lineup in like game 7, like Addison Barger and Ernie Clement. They had their vets like Andre Jimenez and, of course, Vladdy and Bo and all those guys. But we see it in lots of sports when teams, when they have fairly young guys, they make a run like that to game 7 of the World Series, one out away, one pitch away from winning the whole thing. You kind of think you're going to get there every year.
0: Yeah.
1: And you don't get there every year.
0: Because it's magic and momentum and mobility, and all these things.
1: And luck.
0: And luck.
1: But hey, tip of the cap to old Mad Max yesterday. 1-7 going into that game. Mm-hmm. I was doing a remote to Tom's House of Pizza yesterday. And we're like, uh-oh. Don't know if they're getting the sweep today. And then he struck out like 9 or 10 in the first 5 innings. Yeah. And you're like, and he's getting mad at the manager. He's screaming. John Schneider didn't say anything to him after one of the innings yesterday. And he like came off the field and just barked at him like, I'm not coming out. And Schneider just nodded. Yep. Okay, I'm not even going eye to eye with you. So
0: this is your thing. This is what we do. That's fine.
1: Yeah. If they can make a run and get back to the playoffs, that's the thing about playoffs in sports too. Anything can happen. You never know. Get hot at the right time.
0: Mm-hmm.
1: Peak at the right time, as they say. We'll see if they can do it.
0: The thing about sports is you need to do some winning. And watch this segue. You can do some winning right here, right now as well. I have tickets to send you to a pretty cool play. If you love, but you also are invested in news, check this out. Pair of tickets to the first Métis Man of Odessa on stage starting September 8th. What is this beautiful play about? It is based on true events. A moving love story unfolds against the backdrops of the pandemic and the Russian invasion of Ukraine. Put on by Theatre Calgary. If you would like to go for a free night out, first Métis Man of Odessa, starting September 8th through the 27th, shoot me a text right now, 403-974-8255. First name, last name, email address. The phrase, I love love. Shoot me. I love love. Someone's getting a free night out at Theatre Calgary for free. Let's take a look now at what's going on with your markets and business. We are joined by Faisal Carmelli from the Popowich Carmelli Advisory Group, CIBC Wagundi. How are things looking at 7:42, Faisal?
2: Coming out of the gates down 160 points on the TSX to 36,391. Dow Jones down 312 to 53,246. Oil's up over 3% right now, 86.04 a barrel. And the Canadian dollar up 18 basis points right now, 72.04.
0: Let's talk data centers. It's the hot thing. People are learning quickly right now the impact on their lives. What have you got, Faisal?
2: So we all know that the facility north of Edmonton announced that the tech giant Meta in July is expected to be operating there within 2 to 3 years, according to data.

0: David Pickup, the director of Pembina's electricity program, he came out and said, we might see some out-of-pocket expenses for the average Albertan between the $200 to $400 per year of increased power costs per household. That caused a bit of a stir. Meta came back and said, no, there's a rule saying bring your own power, and we're going to bring the full cost of energy upgrades and electricity to the county, and data center will not cost Albertans a dollar. So it's a very interesting debate, fight going on. Is it fear-mongering? Is it actually forecasting? We're going to find out in a couple of years, but here we go. More problems coming up with the concept of data centers coming to Alberta.
1: Here we go. Truer words have never been spoken, Faisal. All right. Thanks so much.
0: All right. Take care.
1: 7:44, first day of school, back to school weather. It is warmish. We'll call it ish. Warmish today. High of 21. A little bit of sunshine, but then there is also a chance of showers moving in on your Monday as well. Right now, sitting at 12 degrees. Let's take a look at those back to school roads with your Truman Time Saver traffic.
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3: Definitely feeling like it's back to school. We're seeing a lot more traffic out there on your major routes. So if you haven't left yet, I would suggest leaving a bit earlier, maybe 5 extra minutes. Deerfoot Trail right now is about a 15-minute drive southbound from the QE2 towards Memorial. Out of the southeast, you've got the usual delays on Deerfoot around the Glenmore and Anderson construction zones. McLeod Trail, though, is still moving okay if that's your route in towards downtown. Coming out of the southwest, Glenmore Trail eastbound from Sarcee Trail, it's a 15-minute drive to reach Deerfoot. You've got delays around the reservoir. And just north of downtown, Memorial Drive eastbound, busy from 14th Street towards the Peace Bridge. Traffic is still down to a single lane there for flood mitigation work. That's been extended until the end of September. Fiji Airways on sale. 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For QR Calgary, Time Saver Traffic, I'm Brandi Warren.
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1: 7:49 QR Mornings. Welcome to the morning show. Check this statement out, ready? Albertans continue to have the highest incomes among all provinces. But there's a big but here, and that big but might explain the sentiment of how many of you are feeling. Joining us to discuss, Robson Fletcher, an Alberta-based data and storytelling strategist. You might also know him as a former CBC journalist. On his website, robsonfletcher.com, he looks into how one chart might explain so much of how we're feeling in this province. Welcome back to the show, Robson.
2: Hey, thanks for having me again, Sarah.
1: Maybe everything we feel complicated and confused about all comes down to the fact that we're still making a lot of money, just not what we used to.
2: Yeah, that this article I actually kind of wrote with people outside of Alberta in mind, because I actually think, a lot of people outside this province don't realize this somewhat basic trend that we've seen in Alberta, but one that I think underpins a lot of the sentiment here that maybe we take for granted a bit, but other people outside of Alberta don't get. And that is, a lot of the frustration in Alberta can be tied back to this past decade of, what we've seen in terms of a bit of decline and maybe a bit of stagnation from the peak of economic well-being in Alberta that we saw right before the oil price crash in about 2014, 2015. So ever since then, we've seen a sort of a downward trend and then a flat trend in income and other economic measures. We still earn more than other people in every other province on average. We're talking about averages here, but it's down about 11% on average from its peak. And that is unique across Canada. No other province has seen that sort of decline over the past 10 years. In fact, most other provinces have seen upward trends. They're doing better than they were 10 years ago. But here in Alberta, it's kind of the opposite in terms of that trajectory.
1: And you make note in your piece that when people come to visit here, they say, look at the Mercedes, look at these big houses, and they see the wealth. Whereas when you are in Alberta, as you said, your bank account isn't as fluffed up as it used to be. You're not going on as many trips maybe because compared to a decade ago, it's not as rich as it once was.
2: Exactly, right? And I think that ties into the broader sense of frustration that Albertans are feeling, which we see in all sorts of, public opinion polling and also just, day-to-day life in this province, which may seem to an outsider who visits somewhat confusing. And that sort of line in the piece about all the Mercedes and BMWs in the parking lots came from a real example that I had when my parents were visiting here from Winnipeg a few years ago. And they were just looking at the parking lot in the parkade of the Airbnb where they were staying. And then they were just like, wow, there's so many really nice, fancy cars here, which, I'll be honest, I grew up in Winnipeg, and that's just not something you see when you're in a similar parking lot in Winnipeg. I love Winnipeg, and I grew up in Manitoba, and it's a great place, but it's hard not to notice when you're there and when you're in Calgary that there's just not as much money there as there is here. So it's apparent to people who are, not from Alberta, how much wealth there still is in the province. But what's less obvious is, how much things have changed over that last decade. And I think that is what drives a lot of people's sense of happiness and expectations, right? Like there's a line that, happiness is reality minus expectations, mm-hmm. right? That how you feel about your life, it depends a lot on what you expect for your life. So for a lot of Albertans, things aren't going the way maybe they expected a decade ago.
1: And then, Robson, what makes it even trickier is trying to figure out what's next. It's a tale of two cities, because you can say pipeline projects, good. Tariff battles, bad. So much happening in the geopolitical world and with Prime Minister Mark Carney and with oil. There's no way to sort of look ahead and project, add in the separation referendum, what comes next for this city and this province. So it's also the unknown and then look.

0: looking forward that I'm sure ties this all together.
1: That's exactly it. I mean, if this, you know, was a temporary blip, if there was a, you know, a 1 or 2 or 3 year sort of downturn and then things came back to where they were, you know, I think people would feel a lot different. But it's been 10 years or more since this peak of sort of economic well-being in the province. And I think it's become apparent, you know, whether people track the data or just kind of go on vibes, that, you know, we probably aren't going to recover to quite the way the things were prior to 2015 during that previous, you know, oil price peak and just the way things were in the province. And I think that reality has kind of set in. And you're right that now the trajectory for the future looks ever more uncertain. And I think this probably does relate to that sense of separation that, you know, for some Albertans, people are, they're looking at, well, you know, if it's not working and it hasn't been working, why don't we just blow it up and try something new? And I think that sentiment is confusing to people outside of Alberta who look at the province and say, you guys have it so great here. Mm. But again, it's that sense of, you know, trajectory and change and expectation for how things are going to be that affects, I think, the psyche more than, you know, the actual number on a piece of paper.
0: This is a fascinating piece in conversation because it's, we have so much, but we could have more, but is it enough? And how we sit within the rest of the country. You can read the full thing, robsonfletcher.com, Alberta-based data and storytelling strategist. You also probably know him from the CBC. Love having you on the show. Thanks so much, Robson.
1: Hey, thanks again. Good chat there.
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3: This is Global News. I'm Tony King. Partly cloudy and 12 at 8 o'clock. 200,000 Calgary public and Catholic students will be back at their desks for a new school year starting today. And as Global's Drew Stremick tells us from Ranchland School, thousands of new teachers will be in classrooms as well.
4: Last October, you'll remember, teachers across the province were briefly on strike before being sent back to work by the provincial government, who used the notwithstanding clause to do so. The province did commit to hiring 3,000 teachers over the next 3 years, with this year's education budget coming in around $10.8 billion. Now, in a brief statement, a representative with the Ministry of Education and Child Care told us last week that $218 million is being allocated for nearly 700 complexity teams, and that money has been delivered to school boards, which have been hiring and continue to hire teachers, educational assistants, and specialists. And it continues noting that of the 476 complexity teams announced in February, 97% are fully or partially staffed with at least one teacher and two EAs.
3: Calgary Board of Education and Calgary Catholic School District say they will have a full complement of educational staff in place by the end of September. Coming up, a deadly northeast shooting, but first, QR Calgary Time Saver Traffic.
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6: Hey, good morning. It's about a 20-minute drive on northbound Deerfoot from Stony Trail up to 17th Avenue. You've got those usual delays around the Anderson construction zone. McLeod Trail is starting to slow down approaching the Kenya Meadows area. Out of the southwest, a 20-minute drive on Glenmore eastbound from Sarcee Trail out to Deerfoot. Crowchild Trail still moving okay, a little bit heading into the Kensington area. And over in the northeast, reports of a crash on 32nd Avenue over Deerfoot, but luckily not a major delay. FanDuel is now live in Thrillberta. 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For QR Calgary Time Saver Traffic, I'm Brandi Warren.
3: Calgary Police Homicide Unit is investigating after a fatal shooting in the northeast. Just before 1 yesterday morning, police were called to the 1100 block of Cornerstone Boulevard for a report of shots fired. Upon arrival, police found one man dead. No one is in custody at this time, and anyone with information is being asked to contact police. Premier Danielle Smith avoided the topic of Alberta separation during an anniversary celebration of becoming a Canadian province. The premier marked the anniversary in a short speech at a celebration at Heritage Park yesterday, saying Canada recognizes Alberta's importance.
7: We are Canada's economic engine. More than ever, Canadians understand what Alberta brings to the country. 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
3: Separatists, meanwhile, held their own rally outside the legislature in Edmonton over the weekend. Many prayed, listened to sermons, and said Alberta would be better off without Canada after having joined Confederation September 1st, 1905. Jill Dito, an Edmonton resident who was at the rally, says Ottawa doesn't listen to Alberta, and the head of the Alberta Prosperity Project, the group that organized the rally, called on attendees to stand up to Ottawa. Voters head to the polls today in three federal by-elections, one in Toronto, one in Vancouver, and one in Chicoutimi, Quebec. The Quebec riding is expected to be close, with Richard Martel winning in a tight three-way race in 2025 by only about 1,500 votes. McGill University political science professor

0: Senator Danielle Ballon says if the Conservatives can't hold on to that seat, it will add to the narrative that Pierre Poilievre's leadership is in trouble. U.S. President Donald Trump is trying to lure businesses in Canada to move south of the border. Trump used his social media website to call for Canadian companies that do business with America to move to the U.S. immediately. He claims many of them previously moved out of the states and promises no tariffs if they move back. Calgary Flames single-game tickets for the 2026-27 Saddledome farewell season go on sale at 10 this morning. Marketing Director Steve Edgar says there's been a lot of interest in tickets for the coming season.
1: And we expect very high demand. They go on sale this morning at 10 a.m., so visit calgaryflames.com/tickets and secure your spot. We also have season ticket memberships and multi-game packs on sale. They've been on sale for a little bit, and that really is your best way to guarantee your spot and guarantee a seat into the final days of the Saddledome.
0: The Flames are set to begin play in the new Scotia Place Stadium for the 2027-28 season. In sports, the Boo Birds and the fans with paper bags over their heads made a second-half appearance yesterday at TD Place Stadium in Ottawa, where the BC Lions rallied to beat the winless Ottawa Redblacks 45-24 in CFL action. Max Scherzer rolled back the clock yesterday, striking out 10, giving up just one hit over seven innings as the Toronto Blue Jays swept the Seattle Mariners with a 7-0 rout. Breaking news when it happens, our next scheduled news at 8:30. I'm Tony King.
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0: Environment Canada, Calgary weather, a slight chance of morning showers, otherwise mainly sunny today, the high 21, clear and 9 overnight, mixed sun and cloud tomorrow, the high 24, Wednesday, mixed sun and cloud and 23, then 21 Thursday, 19 on Friday. Right now, it's 12 degrees.
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0: Official first day of school today for students and teachers in the Calgary Board of Education. Now, here is the thing. It's expensive to be in school. There are additional fees. You might have a gym class where you'll pay extra to go swimming. You need the shoes and a math set and a calculator, maybe a scientific calculator. Maybe you do need a laptop. But what about getting to school? That's where the expenses start. There was a crazy story this summer in the Calgary Herald that said Calgary Board of Education school bus registrations down after 40% fee hike. Now, registrations are down on the yellow school buses, even though enrollment is growing. The story said 1,000 fewer students to use the 2026-2027 school year busing compared to the previous year. It's gone up per rider $360 to $500 per rider. Joining us to discuss is Wing Lee of the Public Education Advocacy Group, Support Our Students Alberta. Welcome back to the station, Wing.
1: Thanks for having me. It's my pleasure.
0: We start to think about all of the costs of going to school, and there are the fees associated with some classes, and you've got to have all the right running shoes and the clothing and the markers and the pencil crayons and the tablets and the calculators, the math sets. But that's all stuff when you're in school, and this is a conversation in this province about just getting our kids there in the very first place.

0: families, as we see, are feeling the crunch of transportation. And getting to school is a basic need. In order to attend classes, you have to get those bodies through the door from your house. And we're also seeing lots of schools out of district. So we're hearing lots of parents say there's not even a school nearby. So the transportation piece is a critical need. It's not necessarily a luxury. And also school focused transportation that's like the yellow busing and only for students has, you know, that accommodation piece for universal safety, et cetera. So to see transportation getting so expensive is certainly troublesome when we consider that public education should be accessible to all kids.
1: And I think one of the problems is we go back in our brains and many people will say, well, I don't know what the big deal is because I walked to school and I walked home from school and that's how we did it. But if you don't have a child in public education, if you aren't in a neighborhood where you see the schools, depending on where you live in the city of Calgary, depending on what programs and schools your child is in, you have to get there somehow. Bus, a parent who can drive you, public busing or C-Train. There are many, many children who have no opportunity to walk because of distance or major roads. And so the walking, the cycling isn't possible for many of these families.
0: Yes, and the way that Alberta has built schools in the metro areas, you know, our cities are getting bigger, we're seeing more sprawl, and as you mentioned, there are just no space in some of the schools that are even a little bit closer. So the distance and where schools are being built or programming, we're seeing lots of different program options. We're losing that idea of that community school where it's walkable from the past decade. So it really is a different model, and it's turning into a pay-to-learn model too because of all that, all of those factors where, you know, one thing I have to say is the underfunding comes into the play too because the fees used to be covered. Busing at one point, you know, was just part of the package of getting kids, especially, you know, out of district into school buildings. And now with these different programs and distance, it is one of those things where kids can't get to school without paying. And that is a problem.
1: And it shows that this truly is an economics problem for many families, because according to the story in the Calgary Herald, 1,000 fewer students are going to use the busing in the CBE this year compared to last year. But you also have to know when discussing that number that enrollment is going up. So numbers are going down while at exactly the same time enrollment in CBE schools going up. So clearly there's a disconnect there between students needing to get to school, but parents saying, you know what, we'll get grandma to drive them, or the neighbor is going to take them, or I'm just going to have to change my work schedule up because I just can't make this work, this $500. It's just not going to fit into our budget in any way, shape, or form.
0: Absolutely. This is a burden that's falling on individual families. Absolutely. As we're seeing people not be able to afford the transportation cost, even though there's more kids going to CBE, that's wild. That's wild to me, you know, because it means that there's going to be some kids that maybe are going to miss school even, right? Like this might fall into under the declining attendance, unfortunately, because not every family can make it work every day. That means maybe one parent has to work less, right? So that's going to be another budgetary concern. So the strain has downstream ripple effects for sure. And it's just unfortunate to be downloaded onto individuals like this when it should be a collective responsibility to make sure all of our kids can get there.
1: Why is the cost going up? Because one, rising fuel costs. Two, dwindling transportation reserves. So it's a two-pronged problem. But how many families are still needing to have that conversation with their boss, their manager, their supervisor saying, can I start half an hour later? Can I work a little bit from home trying to make this work so they can afford their mortgage and their children's lives and the chicken fingers for dinner? Also knowing they have to get their children to school some way. CBE school bus registrations down after a fee hike this year, fewer students on the school bus, even though enrollment is going up, and what that means about education being affordable before the kids are even in school, a conversation.

0: 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Thank you for joining us.
1: Thanks for having me.
0: 8:14, Monday morning, back to school. For the students, for the teachers, for the families. If you're one of those families that decided we can't afford the yellow school bus this year, how are you getting your child or children to school? Are you going in later? Do you just have the most killer boss and they're super understanding and fine with it? Let me know. 403-974-8255. Here is the look at this week's weather. Lots of days in the 20s, but definitely cooling down. Today, no exception. High of 21. There is a chance of showers later on this afternoon. It is stuck. We have been at this temperature since we got together at 6 a.m. Still sitting at 12 degrees with a look at your Truman Time Saver traffic.
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3: Back to school week, meaning it's going to be a lot busier on those major routes around the city, so give yourself some extra time. Coming out of the northeast, Deerfoot Trail southbound is about a 15 to 20 minute drive from the QE2 down towards Memorial. Also out of the northeast, 32nd Avenue over Deerfoot reports of a crash, and 16th Avenue over Deerfoot, we do have a crash in the westbound left lane. So 16th Avenue with that bridge work going on down to a single lane at Deerfoot. Backups right now extending towards about 19th Street. I would take Memorial Drive instead towards downtown. Sarcee Trail itself is still moving fine through the southwest end. Same with Crowchild Trail out of the northwest. And heading into downtown, new lane closures on 6th Avenue at 2nd Street Southwest, down to two lanes for utility work. Fiji Airways on sale. 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
5: 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Today, we are forecasting a $2 billion surplus.
6: I would caution the Minister of Finance from taking a victory lap on this surplus. It has nothing to do with him. And it is an incredible, incredible human cost.
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0: As of yesterday, the world changed, right? 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Bad, bad idea. 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

0: If it's happening in Calgary, you'll hear it here. Sarah Crosby brings the news, the laughs, the conversations, and the stories that make this city tick. 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
1: 821, QR Mornings, welcome to the show. A little piece of Sarah Crosby motherly advice, if I may. If your child played baseball this summer or softball, and now they're doing some fall field work, and they're like, I want to be a catcher. I want to be the person who sits, kneels at the back, and is part of every play. Yeah, that's where my son plays, and it's fun, and they get to play a lot. I think we're on now kit 5 of catcher's gear that got delivered to my house yesterday, Dave McIver.
2: Also, I have a tip and a trick for parents of kids who want to be goalies at this point in their lives.
1: Say no.
2: What my dad did to me, because I really wanted to be a goalie when I was about 10 years old. He goes, you know, once you get into Adam, it's not called Adam anymore. It's youth 11. Mm. I was like, I really want to be a goalie. He's like, well, you know that this is the level where there's two goalies, so you're not going to play all the games. I'm like, I don't care. I want to be a goalie. I want to be a goalie. I want to be a goalie. He goes, all right, I want to be a goalie. I'll buy all your gear. When you turn 18, you got to get a job. You got to pay me back. And I said, okay, what if I'm a player? He goes, I got you. You don't have to worry about that. And I was a player. I was not in net.
1: My son's a catcher. And we just got, it has to be kit 4 or kit 5 of new catcher's gear. That's new leg guards, new chest protector, helmet. It is so much money. Like, I don't want to scare the pants off you, but you could pay your mortgage payment with this stuff. Because when they're this big and this old, they're protecting against 94-mile-per-hour fastballs. You got to have the good stuff. Mm-hmm. So practice 1 starts today for University of Calgary. They fell in love with catching this summer. Fantastic. I'm telling you, a fielder's glove is much, much cheaper than the catcher's gear.
2: The glove and cleats, possibly helmet and bat.
1: Catcher's
2: cheaper.
1: Gear.
2: Cheaper.
1: He looks like Mr. Roboto. Okay, I'm going to tell this because this is ridiculous. So he's trying all this new catcher's gear on, and it's so shiny, and it's just head to toe. And he looks like an AI robot in this stuff. So I pulled up sticks on my phone, and he's putting all this catcher gear on. And it's like, "Donanongi Kato, Mr. Roboto." If looks could kill, I'd be dead right now.
2: Also, if singing was a prerequisite for life, don't know if you would have made it out of this.
1: My son was like, enough of that. Please stop with the sticks while I'm trying on my catcher's gear.
2: It's probably, at least the goalie in hockey's got to be the most stressful position to watch. Mm-hmm. I don't know about catching. I guess it would be on, you know, every pitch, No pass ball.
1: Don't,
2: especially with guys on third, no pass ball.
1: Yeah.
2: No pass ball.
1: Yeah.
2: Okay, we're good. We're good. We didn't let a pass ball there. But yeah.
1: Choose.
2: Some positions are more expensive than others.
1: Choose your position wisely. All of this to say, if you live in this world because you play

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0: 8:29, Monday. Welcome to the first day of school. This is the place for all of your news and traffic and weather and winning. Congratulations to Cindy Sewers. 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
1: This is Global News. I'm Tony King. Partly cloudy and 12 at 8:30. The lazy, hazy days of summer are over now for tens of thousands of Calgary school-age kids. Global's Drew Stremick has more ahead of the first bell of a new school year.
2: In Calgary, the CBE oversees about 253 schools, while the Calgary Catholic School

0: students. More than 200,000 students will be sitting in those classrooms. The CCSD telling Global News their projected enrollment this year increased by about 1.1% to nearly 65,000 students. Now the CCDS says that as of August 27th, they have nearly 3,800 teachers in place and hope to have a total of more than 3,850 teachers planned for the 2026-2027 school year. The CBE, on the other hand, didn't have specific numbers for us, but they did tell us that they've hired hundreds of teachers, EAs, and other school staff ahead of this school year.
1: The province, meanwhile, says of the 476 school complexity teams announced back in February, 97% are now either fully or partially staffed. Coming up, a deadly shooting in the Northeast, but first, QR Calgary, time saver traffic.
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3: Well, prepare for a busier drive. It's back to school week. Extra caution in those playground zones for the kiddos. A Deerfoot Trail out of the southeast is sitting at about a 20-minute drive from Stony Trail up to 17th Avenue. Brake lights are starting around 130th Avenue up towards the Anderson Construction Zone. A McLeod Trail not moving too bad if that's your route in towards downtown. Glenmore East eastbound busy over the reservoir towards 14th Street, adding a few minutes. And out of the northwest, 16th Avenue eastbound busy as you pass Shouldice Park, heading towards the construction through Montgomery. In the northeast, we had reports of a crash, 32nd Avenue over Deerfoot. Doesn't look like it's impacting the drive too much, though. And good news, westbound 16th Avenue over Deerfoot, that earlier crash is cleared. Is your mortgage on your mind? Get up to $6,000 cash back when you get a new mortgage or move your existing one to ATB. For QR Calgary Time Saver Traffic, I'm Brandy Warren.
1: Calgary police are investigating after a northeast shooting left a man dead at around 1 yesterday morning. It happened in the 1100 block of Cornerstone Boulevard. Police have no suspects in custody, and they believe the shooting was targeted. Anyone with information is asked to contact police. Premier Danielle Smith steered clear of the October referendum on separation in her speech to an Alberta Day celebration at Heritage Park yesterday. Alberta became a Canadian province.

0: I want a better Alberta for them. I want them to be able to afford to buy a house, and I want them to be able to have jobs. And with the current state of the country, it's not that way.
1: The Alberta Prosperity Project's push for a referendum on Alberta separation was quashed in court in May. The group and Premier Danielle Smith's government are appealing that ruling. Canadian counter-tariffs on the U.S. go into effect just after Labor Day, and unsurprisingly, people on shakier financial footing are more wary. Ipsos polling, conducted exclusively for Global News, suggests 61% of people with incomes of more than $100,000 a year say they're willing to undergo significant economic pain to help the rest of the country. That number, though, falls to 41% for those making less than that.

0: they're willing to undergo significant economic pain to help the rest of the country. That number, though, falls to 41% for those making less than that. Gregory Jack with Ipsos says it's not surprising given current economic conditions.
1: We at Ipsos have a framework called the endurance economy, which really looks at affordability as more of a permanent structure or a permanent feature and of life. The uncertainty that comes with an endurance economy is really compounded by this trade war. And so Canadians are looking to their government to support them during this period.
0: Meanwhile, 63% of respondents said Canada was right to stand firm despite the economic costs. Polls are now open in all three of today's federal by-elections. Ridings in Toronto and Vancouver are seen as safe Liberal seats, but in rural Quebec, polls show a three-way race between the Bloc Québécois, Liberals, and Conservatives. The seat was held by Conservative Richard Martel, who resigned when he was appointed to the Senate. In sports, the Ottawa Red Blacks were outscored 28-7 in the second half as they lost to BC 45-24. The Red Blacks are still winless on the season. The Lions have won five straight. The Toronto Blue Jays, who have won three games in a row, have a day off today after beating Seattle 7-0 and sweeping that series. The Jays open a crucial three-game road series against Cleveland tomorrow. The Jays trail the Guardians by 1.5 games for the third and final AL wildcard berth. Single-game tickets go on sale at 10 this morning for the Calgary Flames' Saddle Dome farewell season. Breaking news when it happens, our next scheduled news at 9 o'clock. I'm Tony King.
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0: Environment Canada Calgary weather. Mainly sunny today, the high 21, clear and a low of 9 overnight. Mixed sun and cloud tomorrow, the high 24. Wednesday, mixed sun and cloud, high 23. Thursday, up to 21. Friday, 19. Right now, it's 12 degrees.
3: We're never warming up. 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
1: Back to the game. Taxidermy Tech kicks off to Anthropology AMM. But the ball is fumbled, yes, and now it's Taxidermy Tech's ball. They go into a huddle. The quarterback or field general looks over the defense and decides which number to call. They come quickly out of the huddle. The line shifts into position. The quarterback barks his signals. The backfield shifts. The ball snapped. The quarterback fakes it to the halfback, gives it to the fullback, and the pile drives to set up for a gain of 8 yards. And that quarterback's a smart boy.
2: 8:37. Welcome to QR Mornings. We have a lot going on today. It is back to school Monday. It is Monday, last day of August. Plus, you're home to win a 4-pack of tickets. Calgary Stampeders versus Edmonton McMahon this Monday, 4:00, Labor Day Classic. This is a 4-pack of tickets to see one of the most beloved football games of the year. Now, if you're brand new to our show, welcome. Here's the dealio. Dave McIver, part of this show, also part of your Calgary Stampeders broadcast team. So he's the man with the info. He knows why this game is A, so special, B, especially this year, so important.
3: Very special game, Labor Day Classic, obviously Battle of Alberta, Labor Day Classic, Labor Day rematch up in Edmonton. The cool part about this game, as always, is the black jerseys that the Calgary Stampeders wear. Now, Ron Rook tells the story much better than I because he was literally there for it.
2: One of our beloved sales reps here at the station.
3: Yeah, so 94, 95, can't quite remember. Weird because I was there. It was the Calgary Stampeders. They came out, they warmed up in their typical red uniforms that you would wear at home, but secretly behind the scenes.

0: Mm-hmm. There was a little sneaky trick going on, and the Stamps actually had some black jerseys in their dressing room. My understanding, none of the players knew except for Doug Flutie, the quarterback at the time. Mm-hmm. And sure enough, what happened was they came back in and they basically had to run it by Doug Flutie and Wally Buono. And they came back in, they threw on the black jerseys, and to the surprise of everyone, including the CFL league offices, including the broadcast teams that were doing the game for the first time, the Stampeders, or not the first time, but the first time the Stamps were in black uniforms, the Stamps come running out in these black unis that nobody had ever seen before. So,
1: and the crowd goes wild.
0: Everybody's like, whoa, yeah, look at these things. Sharp, you know, the black and red, they look great. A little bit of white in there, too. I do believe, and like I say, Ron Rook, one of our sales team members, could definitely tell you the story and tell you if I'm wrong. I do believe there was a call from the head offices saying, excuse me, you need to run this by us if you're going to do this. And if I remember this correctly, very tough on the broadcast teams because the numbers and names not as easy to read on these black jerseys as maybe they were with the red and white. So it's a really cool story. It's obviously a really cool game. You get the flyover before the game. And yeah, it's just

0: That's an electric feeling. The first time you feel that when you're either in the stands or down on the sideline when the two jets fly over McMahon Stadium, it's just so cool. And if you're planning on filming it, just like good luck because I've tried to do it 5 years now and they're either coming from the opposite end of the stadium or I just don't get my phone out quick enough. And by the way, jets go very fast.
1: Yeah.
0: So tough to do. So yeah, four packet tickets all week, right?
1: No, all week.
0: Stamps do run a super cool promotion too. If you're not lucky enough to win today, maybe you really wanted to go to the game. Who knows if you're going to win the rest of the week? What the Stamps do is it's called Victory Monday. The Stamps scored 28 points against the Hamilton Ticats Saturday afternoon. So it's 28% off tickets today.
1: Ooh, the plan, the hope from the Calgary Stampeders is to pack the house on Monday. There's a lot riding on this game. If you're a casual fan and you flirt with the Stampeders, here's the pressure situation. The West is tight. Tight like my pants after a summer of patio food. So they've got to keep winning. Also, this is Grey Cup year in Calgary. So, of course, you want to be winning, pushing towards the Grey Cup. So there's a lot riding on this game.
0: The Edmonton Elks are in first place. The West is crazy tight right now with BC and Winnipeg winning this weekend. Calgary basically had to win. They did. Hey, if you can win these two games, you got Ottawa back-to-back the two games after that. Now, the Stamps have a little bit of a weird history with the regular season and the Ottawa Redblacks, but the Ottawa Redblacks haven't won a game. You can win three of the next four, maybe four of the next four.
1: Different situation.
0: Whew, the standings are going to look a whole lot different for our Calgary Stampeders.
1: If you would like a four-pack of tickets to one of the most exciting and beloved games of the year, it is the Labor Day Classic, 4 o'clock, McMahon Stadium, Stamps versus the Elks. As Dave said, wearing those black jerseys, it was a sneaky trick. I need your first name, last name, email address. Text all of that to 403-974-8255 with the phrase sneaky trick. We will do a draw at 8:55 this morning. 8:55. I always text the winner back. So if you miss hearing your name on air on QR Mornings, I always text the winner back. Now till 8:55, first name, last name, email address, all of that, plus the phrase sneaky trick, and someone is going to the Labor Day Classic for free. Now, normally at this time, we give you business from CIBC Wigundi.
0: So I faded it out really fast.
1: But there is a bit of an emergency happening over there with some, everything's fine. It's, you know, it's like an emergency, but nothing too crazy.

0: Your children still want to wear the shorts. You're looking at the temperature thinking, not today, sunshine, not today. We will warm up to 21. There's a chance of showers later on this afternoon, but we are going to get into those 20s. Right now, sitting at 12. We've been sitting at 12 since 6 a.m. Sitting at 12 with a look at your Truman Time Saver traffic.
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2: Hey, good morning. It is back to school week, so expecting a bit more traffic out on your major routes around the city. Extra caution in those playground zones for the kiddos. If you're in the southwest, Glenmore Trail eastbound over the reservoir just before 14th Street. Looks like we got a crash off to the right side. No emergency crews on scene, but it is busy from Pro Child. Also out of the southeast Deerfoot Trail around Barlow Trail, getting reports of a collision in the northbound lanes. It is also, of course, busy past that incident up towards the Anderson Road construction. Looks like Deerfoot out of the northeast, though, has seen a nice wind down. Southbound lanes are running pretty delay-free down towards Memorial, and it's actually a good alternate to Métis Trail because we've got a crash at Métis Trail and 88th Avenue that crews are responding to in the intersection. Craving your favorite burger? 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

0: 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Now, the biggest thing in the province is the upcoming referendum in October, October 19th. You will vote on multiple questions, including the question on separation. And the thing you're most fascinated with is the special ballot, the mail-in ballot. Many of you have questions, and so we said, let's go right to the place that is the source, and that is Jennifer Muskoski, who is the Director of Election Operations with Elections Alberta on the mail-in ballots. Welcome to the show, Jennifer.
1: Hi, good morning. Thanks for having me.
0: So our latest numbers, but this was Thursday, so it might even be higher, is you have received 193,000 requests for special ballots.
1: That's correct. But of course, yes, that number is that's higher. We're over 200,000 now. So quite a few have come in over the weekend.
0: And this is interesting because it's triple the special ballots requested for the 2023 provincial election. So heightened interest in this.
1: Absolutely. It is, yeah, quite a bit more than what we saw in 2023. A lot of interest in these special ballots for sure.
0: Now, give us the details of this because so many listeners said, I've applied, I don't have anything yet, I'm getting worried. But it rolls out, the packages start rolling out as of tomorrow.
1: That's correct. So at this point in the game right now, we're just taking those applications. We've got special ballot clerks busily working on our end here, reviewing all of those applications. And then, yes, mailouts will begin tomorrow, September 1st. And so depending, obviously, on postage times, but we expect those to arrive in mailboxes for many electors this week.
0: And then what is the process of mailing them back and making sure you receive them on time?
1: Mm-hmm. So yeah, we encourage all electors, as soon as you see that package come through your mail, to take the time, fill out the information, ensure the declaration is completed, the ID that you have to include, the copy. We don't want to see originals, but include a copy of your ID, fill out your ballots and get that back to us. Once we receive it here, we take that information, we compare the declaration to the information we've got, and we process those ballots, putting them in the ballot box in preparation for the count that's going to take effect on October 19th.
0: Now, explain the count of the special ballots, because they aren't counted as they roll in, right? They are counted on election night with the rest of the ballots for the people who are voting in person.
1: Yeah, that's correct. So special ballots must be received by mail here at Elections Alberta in Edmonton. We need to have those by 5 p.m. on October the 16th. So we're going to process all those special ballots that we received, putting them in their ballot boxes. And then, yes, at 5 p.m. on election day, October 19th, we can then begin the count of all of those special ballots. So that's done in one location, and that's by hand in one location here in Edmonton.
0: Okay, so they're all counted together, almost like that is one polling location on their own, counted together in Edmonton.
1: That's correct, yeah, as if it's, yeah, every special ballot from across the province will be counted together.
0: Now, the other thing people are interested in, and it makes people think, oh, I need a reason. You don't have to be away from your home or out of the province to request a special mail-in ballot. It can be for whatever reason. It's just an opportunity to get this done in advance of the voting.
1: That's correct. So legislation's changed where you no longer require a reason to request a special ballot. You can simply go to our website, Elections Alberta, and request a special ballot and fill in the application form, and you'll be in our system, and we'll be mailing those out.
0: Now, the big day is October 19th. We've gone through the special ballots, the mail-in ballots. What about advance voting days?
1: Yeah, so those will occur October 13th to the 17th, so Tuesday to Saturday through

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1: 8:48. Boom. Look.

0: your electoral division, so you'll be able to look at, returning offices will be posting that information to see what are available to residents in that area, and you can vote on those advanced voting days, absolutely.
1: Is there anything that the average Calgarian voter needs to know, get done, be prepared for between now and either those advanced days of October 13th to 17th or the voting day itself, October 19th, to make it smoother, make the process run better? Anything we should be doing as voters as we step towards these dates?
0: Yeah, I think you can ensure that you're registered. You can, again, do that on our Elections Alberta website. You can review those questions, have a read through them. They're available on our website, different others, but our Elections Alberta website has all of the questions. Take a read through those. Be sure that you've got the right identification with you. So when you arrive to vote, either your government-issued ID or, again, on electionsalberta.ca website, we've got 50 different types of identification that folks can access. So if they don't have a driver's license, using a different type of identification could be utility bill, prescription bottle. Those are some of the options that you can pick from.
1: All right. Well, as we step towards early voting days, October 13th and 17th, big voting day, the day, October 19th referendum. We'll keep discussing this because it is going to be huge for the province. And right now, you can get your special ballot, your mail-in ballot. They start rolling out tomorrow. Jennifer Muskoski, Director, Elections Operations with Elections Alberta. Thank you for the conversation this morning, Jennifer.
0: Thanks so much, Sarah. Have a good day.
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4: This is Global News. I'm Tony King. Partly cloudy and 12 at 9 o'clock. A hike in Calgary Board of Education busing fees is getting the blame, as the board says enrollment for the first day of school today is up, but 1,000 fewer students will be riding buses. The drop in ridership comes after CBE announced a hike in the busing fees from $360 to $500 per student. Wing Lee with school advocacy group Support Our Students tells QR Calgary Mornings parents are going to have to find alternate ways to get kids to class.
5: Not every family can make it work every day. That means maybe one parent has to work less, right? So that's going to be another budgetary concern. So the strain has downstream ripple effects for sure. And it's just unfortunate to be downloaded onto individuals like this.
4: The new school year starts today for some 200,000 Calgary public and Catholic students. Calgary Flames are preparing to say their final goodbye to their home for more than 40 years. Marketing Director Steve Edgar says they're calling this the Saddledome farewell season.
6: We see this as a way to say thank you. Thank you for all the memories, you know, the history made, the history lived inside this building, the connection everyone has with the Saddledome. It's an iconic piece of our skyline. You search the word Calgary on the internet and that's the first picture that comes up. So we know how important the building is to people.
4: Single game tickets for the 2026-27 Saddledome farewell season go on sale at 10 this morning. 1 year from now, the Flames are scheduled to begin playing in the new Scotia Place Stadium, which is under construction at Stampede Park. Calgary police continue to investigate a shooting death early Sunday in the Northeast. It happened just before 1 a.m. in the 1100 block of Cornerstone Boulevard. Police found a man dead at the scene. No arrests have been made. Police believe the incident was targeted. Amid the deepening trade war with the U.S., 6 in 10 Canadians say Americans can never be trusted the same way again. That's according to a new Ipsos poll done exclusively for Global News. Gregory Jack with Ipsos says nearly 3/4 of respondents said Canada's future is better served by aligning with like-minded countries in Europe rather than the U.S.
7: They recognize that we need to have a relationship with the U.S., but they're also realists about it, and they want the government to find ways to diversify those trade relationships and create resiliency within Canada so that we don't have to rely on one market as much as we have in the past.
4: Meanwhile, 6 in 10 Canadians say they trust Canada's political leaders to steer the country through the crisis. Rescuers are racing to free hundreds of workers believed trapped in tunnels at hydropower sites that were buried in mud by catastrophic flooding on the Nepal-China border last week. The death toll has now surpassed 900. More than 4,700 people are still missing, including a number of Canadians. One Canadian has been found safe, but 31 others remain unaccounted for. More storms and flooding are possible at the Grand Canyon, where a major flash flood left one person dead and 15 more missing. Scores of visitors were evacuated after heavy rain caused water to rush through Bright Angel Creek on Saturday. More than 60 people have been airlifted to safety. It's 9:03.
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4: Environment Canada Calgary weather, mainly sunny today, the high 21, clear and 9 overnight. Mixed sun and cloud the rest of the week. Tomorrow's high 24, Wednesday up to 23. Thursday, a high of 21. Friday, a high of 19. Right now it's 12 degrees. Breaking news when it happens. Our next scheduled update at 9:30. I'm Tony King.
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0: like this girl did. You don't need 99s. You have to know who you are and what you want to do. And I think for those kids who are so centered on their math and sciences, either through their own passion to get there or the family parental passion for you to get you know what grades you've got to get once you get to grade 12. You just know.
1: Yeah, and that's what you need to do. That's all you need to do, I think.
2: Just buckle down.
1: Yeah.
2: And focus, right? Because you just never know what you're going to end up doing.
1: And famously, like, that's sort of the way I went through. I'm a high school graduate. I didn't finish university. I didn't get a diploma from Nate. I just did what I needed to do to get, it was all about getting a job. And then I got the job.
2: And now it's about which job will not be taken over by AI, right? And it seems like it's the sort of the science and it's not the artsy fartsy stuff that we like to do in school. No. I don't think. I think it's the ones that are much better in the maths and sciences and, you know, what's not going to be run by a machine in a couple of years.
1: And I don't know. I think at some point, almost everything might be run by machines. That's the scariest part, right? Like Elon Musk says, we're all going to have a robot. Maybe not in our lifetime, I don't know. And that robot will be your carpenter, your surgeon, your mechanic, your cook. It will be trained and capable of doing everything. Like, then none of us have to work. So then what do we do?
2: I do not know.
1: Radio.
2: Radio will be long gone, my friend. We will be long gone. All right. Thanks so much, Shay. We were going to talk about aphids because the aphids situation, I don't know what it's like in Calgary, but aphids are, they're in my teeth. They are up my nose. We're not complaining about mosquitoes. We're talking about aphids, which do not bite, but they are just absolutely everywhere in the city of Edmonton. So, I don't know what you're supposed to do about it. You just sort of tough it out and wait till they, well, die off. It is a 9:16. Coming up, electric dirt bikes. And, you know, Sarah brought this this topic up, I don't know, several months ago. I'm like, I don't even know what you're talking about, Sarah. Electric dirt bikes, what? Until I saw them everywhere this summer in my neighborhood. And in fact, one collided with an SUV in St. Albert last week. What the kid faces and what his parents could face now, because these things are not supposed to be on the roads. That's when the 9 a.m. free-for-all continues.
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2: Nothing is out of bounds, over the top, or too low. It's the 9 a.m. free-for-all on QR Calgary 770 and 880 CHED.

0: these are not appropriate places to ride these bikes. But in the case of this collision where this kid is going too fast, he's on the roadway and he plows into the side of a car, and luckily he did not sustain serious injuries, but he could have. He was wearing a helmet, thank goodness. Who's on the hook for the damages to this car? If it's not insured and there's just this kid riding this bike that can go super fast, much faster than any bike can, I asked Curtis that.
1: It does get a little sticky and gray area because technically this is an off-highway vehicle, meaning it should have insurance on it. But once it's ridden on a roadway, some insurance companies say, yeah, we'll insure you if you're out in the bush, you're on the trails, you're in the track. But if you're not operating by the rules of the road, we might not insure you and cover you. So what that could reduce down to, from the way I understand it, is that the owner of this SUV that got the damage, their insurance company, because it's a vehicle on the road, they have insurance, could sue the family of this youth to get the damages repaired. So
0: these things need insurance.
1: 100%. The dirt bikes do.
0: Oh, these kids don't have insurance on their bikes.
1: Correct, because I'm not even aware of an insurance company that might cover an electric dirt bike because they're so new onto the market.
0: I wonder what parents are thinking when they're buying their kid these really pricey dirt bikes, electric dirt bikes, that they're just riding around the neighborhood.
2: I think it's two things. First of all, I think because these things are so new and people are still catching up with all the rules and regulations, parents are buying them and maybe online without knowing everything. And then let's just be flat out obvious here and say there is money in this province where there are kids and parents who have money for toys. My son has a lot of friends who got their own car the second they turned 16. My son did not. So if you just have that much money and you don't have to do the research and the price comparisons, you're just buying stuff without doing all the background.
0: And kids can get very persuasive, right? And it's like, hey, let me just lay out. I have a PowerPoint on why I need this bike to get to school and to boot around with my friends, right? It's an electric bike. Electric is the way to go. And they don't sort of read the fine print. And they leave that out of the PowerPoint that they're not street legal.
2: We saw one of these whipping, and I mean whipping down the street in Bowness the other day in my neighborhood, which is in Calgary. And I said to my husband, because we were walking, the thing about these, though, is they're so fast that how often are police actually ever catching up to them, seeing them, charging them, finding them? Because it was like a real motorcycle just blowing past everyone on the main strip. It wasn't. It was one of these things. But the second you see them, boom, they're gone. Out of sight, out of mind. And I don't know how often they are actually ever getting caught.
0: Was it on the sidewalk or on the street?
2: On the street.
0: The ones I've saw, they're on the sidewalk, which of course then puts pedestrians at risk as well. Well, coming up, are Danielle Smith and Mark Carney on the same page when it comes to these U.S. tariffs? A petroleum expert weighs in, and his answer may surprise you. That's when the 9 a.m. free-for-all continues after the news.
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4: 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I'm Tony King. Mainly sunny and 15 at 9:30. First day of classes for some 200,000 Calgary students, and after a $140 a year hike in bus fees, Calgary Board of Education says ridership is down by 1,000 this year, even though overall enrollment is up. The advocacy group Support Our Students is calling for fee caps in schools. Venezuelans outraged and the oil industry waiting for details after U.S. President Donald Trump's announcement that Venezuela's acting president has agreed to give an unnamed U.S. company control of vast amounts of the South American country's untapped oil reserves at cost. Trump calls it the biggest oil deal in world history, but critics say it will be years before U.S. consumers benefit. Single game tickets for the Calgary Flames 2026-27 Saddle Dome farewell season go on sale at 10 o'clock this morning. The team is set to begin playing in the new Scotia Place Arena 1 year from now. It's 9:31.
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4: Environment Canada Calgary weather, mainly sunny and a high of 21 today. Clear overnight, the low 9. Mixed sun and cloud tomorrow, high 24. Wednesday, mixed sun and cloud and 23. Mixed sun and cloud Thursday and Friday as well. Thursday's high 21, Friday's high 19. It's 15 degrees. Breaking news when it happens. Our next scheduled newscast at 10 o'clock. I'm Tony King.

0: confused? Mad? Happy? Sad? 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
1: 9:32, Monday morning, back to school for many students in Calgary. And then depending on what suburb, where you live in the Edmonton area, maybe today, mostly tomorrow, it's a bit of a mismatch happening. But it is the week for it. This is when 880 CHED, Stacey Brotzel. My name is Sarah Crosby in Calgary. Come together to talk about stories in our cities and in our province and in the country. And the big thing over the weekend continued to be this absolute total nonsense of like

0: sense right now in this trade war. You know, when you have the president over the weekend trashing Canada but praising Kim Jong-un of North America, you just like, this is something that just people can't grasp, and people are mad. I the anger I saw online about this Lake Ontario, Lake America thing, and people saying that they're going to take Google Maps off their phone, they're going to delete the app off their phone, and they want all Canadians to be mad, right? Like, if you're not overly mad, you're like, what's wrong with you? You are not Canadian. And Danielle Smith did an interview with the CBC on Friday that made a lot of Canadians very angry, because she's not as angry. She thinks that she can go down there, and while everyone is boycotting the United States, she has a trip in the next week or so to Nashville, and some of her UCP MLAs also going to conferences down in the United States. What difference does it make? What value does it have? I did manage to get that clip of Scott Bessent. He is the Treasury Secretary. Can I play that for you right now?
1: Absolutely.
0: This is what he had to say when he was talking about why the Canadians walked away from the table and what are they going to do about it.
2: And finally, are you meeting with your Canadian counterpart here?
3: I am.
2: Because I guess Mark's wondering if we're now in a tit-for-tat trade war with Canada.
3: Well, I don't think you can be in a tit-for-tat with someone who's 13 times larger than you are.
2: They say they're doing okay.
3: What else are they going to say? You know, look, I think this is very unfortunate that Prime Minister Carney has turned this into a political shouting match. I mean, we're not at war with Canada. How are we going to be at war with Canada? What are they going to take their two submarines from the Edmonton Mall and sick them on us? That, you know, he came to power on a anti-American, anti-Trump agenda. He was 20 points behind in the poll, and then he started this. And it's unfortunate that he's not doing what's best for the Canadian people. He's doing what is best for the Liberal Party, what's best for Mark Carney. And in the long run, the Canadian people are going to see through that. Okay? And, you know, I will say that they were offered the best trade deal of any country on the globe, and he chose to walk away from it at the last minute.
0: By the way, those submarines in the mall are not there anymore. So those 2 cent Edmonton Mall submarines, not available for use.
1: Also, like, to not rewrite the history here from the U.S. side, that's absolutely untrue that Prime Minister Mark Carney took on Trump to win the election. That's not what happened. What happened was U.S. President Donald Trump started with his nonsense of making us the 51st state. He started calling former Prime Minister Justin Trudeau Governor Trudeau. He started it, and then in fear of them coming for us economically, even with force, whatever this 51st state ridiculousness looked like, Mark Carney won the election because people thought, maybe not as much here, but across the country, he was the person with the economic background to push back. This was not Mark Carney's plan of, I'm going to waltz in and take on Trump. That was a pushback. That was defensive maneuvering. So that little bit of statement is also not true.
0: Yeah, well, Mark Carney certainly used it to his advantage. So every time Trump opened his mouth, he would jump on it, as he should. Pierre Poilievre did not have that same advantage because he has a lot of Trump-supporting conservatives voting for him. So he didn't want to trash Donald Trump as much as maybe Mark Carney was able to. But how do you deal with a government like that? And he's talking about Canada was offered the best trade deal. Well, yeah, and sounds like they were ready to sign it. Even the president himself saying, well, the deal's done, until you change the deal and you add things that weren't agreed to at the last minute. That's when the problems come in. So how do you deal with this? I think that, you know, we're talking about energy and exports and you know, withholding that, and I know it gets really complicated, but people are mad. And so there's like, why are we taking things off the table? And it sounds, you know, when asked, Mark Carney, it doesn't say we should use everything in the tool belt. Or I think maybe he did. He, up until the talks broke down, I think he wasn't suggesting that. I think it's Doug Ford that's really saying, hey, we need to not leave anything out.
1: Mm-hmm. Here is also what happened this weekend, because there's different levels of this. There is the really complex energy petroleum side that we just heard from the expert at the University of Calgary. And then there's the sort of lighter morsels you and I can both hook onto and say, what the heck is happening here? And one of the things over the weekend was Blue Rodeo playing a show in Toronto.

0: even yesterday, yep. there was an apology from Ontario. No, not Ontario. Hydro One in Ontario, because they had an outage and the outage map showed Lake Ontario as Lake America. And they had to put out a statement. This is Hydro One saying the issue originates from a third-party mapping service. We are working with vendors to correct the issue. We apologize, regret the error, any confusion it has caused. So sorry. This is what's happening now. Every little thing is becoming part and parcel of this tariff situation.
1: Yeah, and Ottawa City Council looking to rename Trump Avenue in Ottawa. Did you know there was a street named Trump Avenue?
0: I did not.
1: There's a neighborhood in Ottawa where they have a number of New York-themed street names, and I don't know why that is, but they tried to change it back in 2021, but some neighbors are like, well, and then I have to change all of my documents. That's going to cost me money. This sucks. So it didn't go any further, but now there some people want to name it Obama Avenue. Or Taco Avenue, Trump Always Chickens Out Avenue. Just a troll. This is where we're at. And logic doesn't seem to be at play when anger, it sort of takes over. The anger just takes over logic sometimes. And I think we need cooler heads to prevail and find, I don't even, find a way to try to negotiate and try to get back to the table. If that's even in the cards, even if that's what we want to try to do, because it's just so unpredictable, this president and his administration.
0: 9:46 on your Monday, back to school Monday for many here in Calgary and then in the Edmonton area. Some kids back today, many back tomorrow, but this is truly the week when all of it starts, those heavy, heavy backpacks. If you look around and you think, why are we so ticked off right now? Because a lot of us have it pretty damn good. And yet there's still this seething under the surface stuff percolating. One data storyteller has crunched the numbers and has figured out why it is we feel like we have so much and at exactly the same time have so little. I'll explain coming up next.
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4: 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It has nothing to do with him. And it is at the incredible, incredible human cost.
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0: If it's being talked about somewhere, it's being talked about here. 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
1: 951. 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My name is Sarah Crosby in Calgary. Stacey Brotzel, 880 Ched. This is a full 60 minutes for you to chime in on things in both of our cities as we come together to talk about the big issues. Now, I love when numbers and science and data can explain stuff for us when you think, I know this is happening, I can feel it, but I'm not sure why. There's definitely this weird feeling in the province right now of some have so much. And then others are seething and spicy and upset about not having what they think they should have. Here's the incredible thing. Robson Fletcher, who's a data storyteller on his website, robsonfletcher.com, explains it and explains it very clearly, which is from the outside looking into Alberta, you see the wealth and you see the BMWs and you see the Mercedes and you see the million-dollar houses. But inside the province, you know something's a little different. And that's because over the past decade, we have lost wealth. You've lost income. And we've been sort of on a losing side for the past 10 years. And so you still have a lot. You don't have what you used to have. And you see it differently whether you're in the province or out of the province.
2: Oh, yes. And you'd hear these stories all the time where people are, you know, we've been screwed all these years. We could be more profitable. Well, I have one neighbor who supports separation. He has a Mercedes. He has a Land Rover. He has a $150,000 work truck. He's got two other cars that have tarps on them. So I'm not exactly sure what they are. He has a motorhome that he drives down to Vegas every year. It's really big. Right? He's a great guy, but I'm just like, well, how much more do you want? Like, how have you been screwed? How have you been screwed?
1: This is where it comes together. The full piece is on his website, robsonfletcher.com. But listen to it and him explain it. It's, we have a lot. We just

0: don't have what we used to have.
1: Yeah, that this article I actually kind of wrote with people outside of Alberta in mind, because I actually think, you know, a lot of people outside this province don't realize this somewhat basic trend that we've seen in Alberta, but one that I think underpins a lot of the sentiment here that maybe we take for granted a bit, but other people outside of Alberta don't get. And that is, you know, a lot of the frustration in Alberta can be tied back to this past decade of, you know, what we've seen in terms of a bit of decline and maybe a bit of stagnation from the peak of economic well-being in Alberta that we saw right before the oil price crash in about 2014, 2015. So ever since then, we've seen a sort of a downward trend and then a flat trend in income and other economic measures. We still earn more than other people in every other province on average. We're talking about averages here, but it's down about 11% on average from its peak. And that is unique across Canada. No other province has seen that sort of decline over the past 10 years. In fact, most other provinces have seen upward trends. They're doing better than they were 10 years ago. But here in Alberta, it's kind of the opposite in terms of that trajectory.
0: I think that's fascinating, that when you're in it, you can feel it. You can feel that there's something rocking people's confidence right now. From the outside, you come in and you think, look at the wealth. But it's the decline over the past decade, which is making business owners and families and income earners feel uncomfortable.
2: Yeah, well, 100%. And do you think entitlement is to blame in this province, right? Like, and we've been told we've been screwed by Ottawa for decades. And so if you say it enough, does perception become reality? Because when you look around and when you travel to other parts of the world, you can see that we have a pretty good life here.
0: The last time we talked about this, I got this very long message from a listener.
2: I'm already seeing it on the text line too, Sarah, so I get it.
0: I got a very long message who said, if you choose to settle for mediocrity, Sarah Crosby, then that's your lot in life. But don't fault people for wanting more, striving for more, achieving more, earning more, because that's their ceiling. And if you choose to be mediocre, that's your story. And that's fine. I'm quite happy with my lot in life. I think this story, though, with Robson Fletcher on his website illustrates why it feels like we're living two truths at the same time. So much and not enough. We'll be back at it tomorrow morning.
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6: This is Global News. I'm Tony King. Mainly sunny and 15 at 10 o'clock. Calgary Board of Education student enrollment this year is up, but school bus ridership is down. Fingers are pointing at the hike in CBE school bus fees from $360 last year to $500 per student this year. A school advocate says that's a hardship for many parents faced with a high cost of living. Wing Lee with Support Our Students tells QR Calgary Mornings it's time to bring back an idea from the past.
7: Transportation fee caps and school fee caps, that means, you know, like tuition and other fees, were capped before 2019. And that means that, yeah, our public resources should be going to provide that basic provision and access for public education.
6: Some 200,000 Calgary public and Catholic students are back in class today for the start of a new school year. Premier Danielle Smith avoided the separation question during a provincial birthday party yesterday. The premier was at Heritage Park for Alberta Day, celebrating Alberta's becoming a province 121 years ago. While saying that Canada sees Alberta's importance, the premier steered clear of discussing how the province will vote on its place within Confederation.
8: Despite our differences, we have far more in common than what divides us. We have so much to be proud of and a lot more to look forward to. Alberta's story is still being written, and I believe the best chapters are still ahead.
6: Albertans vote in October on whether the province should remain a part of Canada or hold a binding vote on whether to leave. Interest in that upcoming Alberta referendum is through the roof. There are 10 questions on the October 19th ballot, and more than 200,000 Albertans have already requested special mail-in ballots. Jennifer Moskowski with Elections Alberta tells QR Calgary Mornings those special ballots will be delivered to voters starting this week.
9: At this point in the game right now, we're just taking those applications. We've got special ballot clerks busily working on our end here, reviewing all of those applications. And then, yes, mailouts will begin tomorrow, September 1st. And so depending, obviously, on postage times, but we expect those to arrive in mailboxes for many electors this week.
6: Moskowski says that the number of requests is already triple the number of special ballot requests for the last Alberta election. 1 year from now, the Calgary Flames will be gearing up for their first season in their new home, Scotia Place Arena, under construction at Stampede Park. The Flames are calling the 2026-27 season the Calgary Flames Saddledome Farewell. Marketing Director Steve Edgar says single-game tickets went on sale at 10 o'clock, and they're hoping for a year-long thank you.
10: We know how important the building is to people, whether it's a business deal they closed, the game with their dad, met their wife there. It means so much to so many people of Calgary and to Southern Alberta, and it's an iconic part of who we are. It's defined kind of our Western hospitality and an icon built for the world and the Olympics.
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0: Environment Canada, Calgary weather, mainly sunny and 21 today. Clear overnight, the low 9. Mixed sun and cloud the rest of the week. Tomorrow's high 24, Wednesday 23, Thursday 21, and on Friday, mixed sun and cloud, a high of 19. It's 15 degrees. Breaking news when it happens. Our next scheduled update at 10:30. I'm Tony King.
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It's tough for some kids out there. So be careful, too, if you're driving around. They're going to be all over the place. I got my first actual moving violation in I don't know how long last week. I was trying to think. I remember being pulled over for speeding when I was about 17 years old. And I don't know if I've actually ever been pulled over and written a ticket since then. I mean, I've got photo radar tickets and things. But Friday, I was leaving here from the station to go home from work, and it's an intersection, and I stopped. I was pretty sure that I stopped, and I turned right. Turns out you're not allowed to turn right on that red light. And there was a sign way up. I missed a sign. Fair enough. I did violate the traffic signal. There's no question. But the guy pulls me over, and I thought maybe he's going to try and get me on a rolling stop through the red or something. But no, he said, pulled you over because you turned right on the red light. I said, yeah, I know. He said, you're not allowed to. Because there's piers on an LRT bridge or something, and it makes it hard to see. So I went back to look, and sure enough, there was a sign. I missed it straight up. It's my bad. There's kid didn't do anything wrong. But I think that's the first time I've got an actual ticket in about 35 years, almost 40 years. And it's $243 it cost me for turning right on a red light where you're not allowed to turn right on a red light. So $243. I guess it could be worse. I've talked to some people this weekend who got like distracted driving tickets and things like that. That's way, way, way, way, way, way, way worse. I'm glad I didn't get one of those. If you're making that turn over by Wagner High School, be aware, no right turn on that red light. Coming up on the show today, we got a lot of things that we're going to get into. It's by-election day today, right? We got three by-elections taking place in our country today. One in BC and one in Ontario that are pretty much widely believed to be very safe liberal ridings. And they were before they became vacant, and it's widely expected they will be liberal ridings tomorrow. However, there's one in Quebec that, as you know, is very, very interesting for any number of reasons. First, how it became vacant, which, depending on how you look at it, is sneaky or clever. Mark Carney, it was a conservative riding, and Mark Carney took the conservative MP that held the riding and made him a senator, which now made that seat vacant and, you know, necessitated a by-election. And it's going to be close. And in fact, according to the latest numbers, and polls are polls, and we'll wait and see what happens later today, it looks like it might be a two-party race between the Liberals and the Bloc. The Conservatives may have slipped to third place, although in the last election, it was all within, you know, it was almost 33-33-33. It was like 34-32-31, I think, something like that. It was very, very close, very competitive. But a lot of people are framing this as sort of a referendum, if you will, on what's going on with Canada and the United States right now, and Mark Carney's handling of that and everything else that's going on right now. It won't affect the majority-minority situation that we have, barring a miracle, like I said, where somehow, some way, the Conservatives managed to pick up a couple of elections today. Even they'd have to win all three in order to change that. So I think we still end up with a liberal majority, but it could mean a lot for the Conservatives, frankly. I mean, how many more losses can Pierre Poilievre take? And then for Carney as well. Like, is it another stamp of approval? If you take a look at the polling, and we'll get into this a little bit later, it looks like somewhere between 2/3 and 3/4 of Canadians are sort of backing what the federal government has done so far in this trade dispute. And I think that makes sense. I think people are angry. People are frustrated. But that will not last forever, right? Like, when pain and economic hardship starts to settle in, and from everything we've heard, it will, not for everybody, but for a lot of people, when that starts to happen, you've got to assume some of that support will begin to erode. So right now, it seems like Canadians are not, you know, unanimously on board with what Carney's doing, but pretty close. You know, if you want to take a look at 70 or 75%, that's a pretty strong show of support for what's happening so far. But we'll dig into some of those poll numbers, and we'll get a bit of a preview of these by-elections today and what they might mean and where we might be headed about that. We're going to take a look at BC politics. It just won't stop. Another resignation this morning from the Conservative Party. That is 7 in a month. 6 in a week. It's just absolute, utter chaos there. Carrie Lynn Findlay became leader of the Conservative Party about 2 months ago, and since then,
It has

0: been an absolute circus. And the last election, they had 44 seats, the Conservative Party. Now they're down to 30, given this resignation today. Cut by a third. Like, it's just, I don't know what they do. I don't know where they're going. And here's the crazy thing is David Eby is a disaster in BC. You know, your dog and your cat were seen as pretty much the favorites running in that election. But the Conservatives have made such a mess of things in the last 2 months that I don't know. Now they're talking about a third party, a centrist party. And you know what? If you can just prove to be stable and somewhat competent, you might get there. The NDP actually came out last week and said they screwed up by, what was it, $1.5 billion in the budget? Like, they just, oops, that was a math error. Like $1.5 billion. So it's just desperate to try and find some sort of option for BC voters. Well, we'll take a look at what's going on there and what it may look like in the future, because, wow, what an absolute circus. Meanwhile, in our province, the circus is coming to town, not here yet. Next month, October 19th, will be referendum day, and that promises to be wild, a little chaotic. We'll get an update from Elections Alberta on how they're making out, how they feel about things. And over the weekend, we had a couple of different rallies. We had one in favor of separation. We had one opposed to separation, and it was Alberta Day. Yeah, marking the day that Alberta became a province, September 1st, 1905. Ceremonies were held this weekend. Premier Smith speaking at one such party, celebration, ceremony, whatever you want to call it, birthday party. And didn't really get too much into the whole separation thing. Sort of danced around the edge. We'll bring you her comments when we come back right after this.
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4: This is Global News. I'm Brenda Neufeld. Sunshine and 17 at 10:30. K-12 students are returning to class this week, and an advocate is calling for a return to school fee caps in Alberta. Wang Lee with Support Our Students says prior to 2019, school and transportation fees were capped, and since then, parents have faced rising costs for everything. Lee points to CBE figures that show an increase in enrollment, but a drop of 1,000 students riding buses. Interest in the upcoming Alberta referendum is off the charts. More than 200,000 Albertans have already requested special mail-in ballots, and those will be delivered to voters starting this week. Elections Alberta says the number of requests is already triple the number of special ballots requested for the last provincial election. A lot of interest in Flames season tickets this year. They went on sale at 10 a.m. this morning. Obviously, this is the last season for the team to play in the Saddle Dome, so this will be a farewell year. Single game tickets went on sale at 10. A year from now, the Flames are set to be playing in the new Scotia Place Stadium under construction at Stampede Park. It's 10:31.
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4: Environment Canada Calgary weather, mainly sunny day today, a high of 21, down to 9 for tonight, 24 degrees tomorrow, 23 Wednesday. Right now it is 17. Breaking news when it happens, our next scheduled news at 11. I'm Brenda Neufeld.
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6: Well, this is a good one. 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Kicking it off today, your chance at a Major League Baseball All-Star Week trip to Chicago, okay? This is pretty fantastic. It happens next July, the 12th and the 13th in Chicago. You get airfare, three nights hotel in Chicago, two tickets to the Home Run Derby on the 12th and to the All-Star Game on the 13th. Throw in a little cash for you, too. The total value of this prize, $15,000. 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Here on this show, but 10:30-ish, 10:33 and 12:33, right after the 10:30 and 12:30 news. 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Pretty awesome. This is a great trip. So your code word for this hour, 10:33, knuckle. Knuckle. Okay? Good luck.

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1: Say never a dull moment in Alberta politics, and that still holds true. But I think BC is trying to give us a run for our money.

0: days in a couple of years. Like, so if you are Eby, who is a disaster, as Richard said, popularity is horrible. All kinds of controversy. I mean, the budget debacle from last week. Oops. We screwed up by $1.5 billion. There's the land, the property rights, all that sort of stuff. He was, you know, finished, as Richard said. That was it. They had gone in so many self-inflicted wounds. It was the end of the line for the NDP. But then the Conservatives completely exploded in the last 2 months here. Completely off the rails. And literally now there's talk about a third option emerging. You know, there are other options, of course, but sort of a centrist party in Alberta. Or not Alberta, BC. I was just thinking we had that in Alberta, in the Alberta Party. And now they're trying to reimagine themselves as the Progressive Tories, I think they're called. It makes sense in a lot of ways. And a lot of people will tell them, yeah, that's what we want. These Conservatives are crazy. The NDP are crazy. I don't want to be part of any of them. I want another option. But it's an entirely different conversation when it comes time to actually vote. And people typically don't vote for the centrist option. We saw it year after year after year after year here with the Alberta Party. Everybody would phone the show and say, yeah, you know what? I like that. I don't feel at home with either one of these parties. I think maybe that's for me. Yeah, I mean, you didn't vote for him at the end of the day, did you? Never did. So we'll see where it goes, but it's just fascinating to watch what's happening in British Columbia over the past couple of days. 780-451-8800-403-974-8255. Let me take a break. We'll be back right after this.
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0: Got a few days earlier than that is your deadline.
1: So special ballots must be received by mail here at Elections Alberta in Edmonton. We need to have those by 5 p.m. on October the 16th. So we're going to process all those special ballots that we received, putting them in their ballot boxes. And then, yes, at 5 p.m. on Election Day, October 19th, we can then begin the count of all of those special ballots. So that's done in one location, and that's by hand in one location here in Edmonton.
0: And you know what? I was thinking about it. It makes sense in a lot of ways. This might be a really good way to go about it because I don't know how long it's going to take when you actually get into the polling station. Like, you're going to get 11 ballots, right? Every question will be on its own piece of paper. And I guess you don't have to answer any of them if you don't want. You can answer one. You can answer 10. I don't know how that works, but there's nobody in there saying you must do this. So it will be up to you. But, I mean, if I asked you right now, like if we were going in to vote on this tomorrow, how many of you would know what those 11 questions are? None of you. I would contend most of you would be well aware that we're going to have the one question, right, on separation. We're pretty much up to speed on that. But there's 10 other ones. So this would give you a chance to do a little homework.
1: You can review those questions, have a read through them. They're available on our website, different others, but our Elections Alberta website has all of the questions. Take a read through those. Be sure that you've got the right identification with you. So when you arrive to vote, either your government-issued ID or, again, on electionsalberta.ca website, we've got 50 different types of identification that folks can access. So if they don't have a driver's license, using a different type of identification could be utility bill, prescription bottle. Those are some of the options that you can pick from.
0: It's not a bad idea, right? Then you can basically spend a little time, go through it, make your mind up. Not a bad way to do it. So get in touch with Elections Alberta if you want to do that. But the clock's ticking. Don't waste a lot of time. Speaking of the clock ticking, we got to go. We'll be back right after a break.
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3: This is Global News. I'm Brenda Neufeld. Sunshine and 17 at 11 o'clock. The days of sleeping in are over for Calgary students. K-12 kids are returning to class this week. And parent Rubina Mumtet says it was time and her kids were up early ready to go.
4: I'm pretty confident they're going to do pretty good this year. Yeah, last year was our first year here, but we are returning, so we're pretty confident. We enjoy the school, the principal, he's great.
3: Mumtaz is pleased the CBE has been busy hiring teachers to try to reduce class sizes. The brand new Evanston Heights School opens today for grades 4 to 8. A student advocate is calling for a return to school fee caps in Alberta. Wing Lee with Support Our Students says prior to 2019, school and transportation fees were capped. And she tells QR Calgary Mornings, since then, parents have faced rising costs for everything.
5: Textbooks, we're talking novel study books. Yeah. And now busing is falling into, that there's no more insulation for things such as inflation or insurance rising. And the families now are paying for these out of their control increases.
3: Lee says fee increases are a hardship for parents already dealing with a high cost of living and points to Calgary Board of Education figures that show an increase in enrollment this year, but a drop of 1,000 students riding school buses. It appears many Albertans want to mull over their referendum decisions from the comfort of home rather than in the polling booth October 19th. By Thursday last week, more than 190,000 requests for special ballots had been received. Jennifer Maskotke with Elections Alberta tells QR Calgary Mornings requests keep on coming.
6: We're over 200,000 now, so quite a few have come in over the weekend.
3: The number is already triple the number of special ballot requests for the last provincial election.
6: Yeah, quite a bit more than what we saw in 2023. A lot of interest in these special ballots for sure.
3: There are 10 questions on the ballot, including one on whether Alberta should remain in Canada or hold a binding referendum on independence. We're a little over a week from Canada imposing counter tariffs on the U.S., and there seems to be a generational and income divide over retaliation. Ipsos polling conducted exclusively for Global News suggests 67% of boomers say they're willing to undergo significant economic pain to help the rest of Canada, compared to just 41% of Gen Z respondents. And Gregory Jack with Ipsos says there's a similar divide between higher and lower income Canadians.
7: We've seen the Prime Minister already bring in measures to support workers, and obviously we're going to see continued pressure for him to support those who are affected by these tariffs, especially if the impasse goes on longer than Canadians are prepared to accept.
3: Meanwhile, 63% of respondents say Canada was right to stand firm, even if the move means higher tariffs and significant job losses in Canada. Calgary Flames season tickets for the 2026-27 Saddledome Farewell went on sale at 10 this morning. And marketing director Steve Edgar says there's been a lot of interest for this season.
8: And we expect very high demand. They go on sale this morning at 10 a.m. So visit calgaryflames.com/tickets and secure your spot. 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
3: Environment Canada Calgary weather, sunny and 21 today, down to 9 for tonight and 24 degrees tomorrow. Right now it's 17. 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I'm Brenda Neufeld.
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0: Dairy advisory councils and all those sorts of things in Quebec. So you've got that all wrapped up in this trade dispute, right? So if you go back a couple of weeks, when supply management was a key issue for the United States, and Dominic LeBlanc and Prime Minister Mark Carney both came out and said, yeah, that's not on the table. We're not talking about that. Supply management, the regime will remain intact, is what LeBlanc said, right? What's the adherence? Well, it's a very strong, powerful lobby in this country. We know that. We've talked about it a million times. And so much so that the Liberals have hitched their wagon to it in this by-election. Their candidate is a dairy farmer. So you don't have to look too close to see how the political allegiances lie and why some of the decisions were made. But at the end of the day, support remains for the federal government. So as I said, the voting is underway. It's already started. Almost 40,000 Canadians have already voted in these by-elections in the advance polls. So I'm going to squeeze in a quick break. When we come back after that, I'll speak with Dr. Laurie Turnbull and get her take on what we should be watching for and what she expects to see in these by-elections. Back with that right after this.
1: 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Claas, made for more.
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0: Quebec. The Quebec one is the one to watch. I mean, the other two will be interesting, but it looks like they're slam dunks. Anyway, I spoke with Dr. Lori Turnbull this morning about these by-elections. She's a professor in the Faculty of Management at Dalhousie University.
1: We've got three by-elections today. Two of them really not all that much in doubt, right? The Liberals heavily favored in BC and in Ontario, I would think, aren't they?
2: Oh, 100%. Yeah, I mean, I think these were both Liberal held at the time that they were vacant and became vacant, and I think the Liberals will hold on to those no problem. Though

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11: This is Global News. I'm Brenda Neufeld, sunshine and 17 at 11:30. Students and teachers are back to class this week, and many schools are beginning the new year with a boost in staff. The CBE hired 475 teachers this summer, on top of the typical hires to cover absences like mat leave. But even with that boost, they're still recruiting for more. Both the public and Catholic boards will have final staffing and enrollment numbers by the end of September. The Alberta government has a new specialty license plate for sale. Proceeds from the plates, which feature two bighorn sheep with Mount Lougheed in the background, will go to the Alberta Conservation Association. The plates go on sale tomorrow at a cost of $75, plus a $15 registry agent fee and standard vehicle registration costs. The association receives $55 for every plate sold. Today's federal by-elections could be seen as another verdict on Pierre Poilievre's leadership of the Conservatives. The Tories are looking to hold on to a rural Quebec riding. By-elections are also being held today in Toronto and Metro Vancouver, which are both considered safe Liberal seats. It's 11:31.
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11: Environment Canada Calgary weather, sunny today, up to 21, down to 9 degrees tonight, and then a mix of sun and cloud and 24 tomorrow. Right now it's 17. Breaking news when it happens, our next scheduled news at noon. I'm Brenda Neufeld.
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14: Yeah, Shay Gann, we'll see you again. We'll switch gears here. We'll talk about those by-elections tomorrow. If I had to guess, all three go Liberal, which would make things interesting. But you never know in Quebec. You got a whole separatist element that's weighing into that as well. You got the trade war. It's not a run-of-the-mill routine by-election season for any of these places, really, that's for sure, but particularly in Quebec. But we'll revisit that tomorrow. Let's switch gears, have a different conversation here. And we talk a lot about AI and try and keep track of the progression of that technology, which is hard to do. Moves fast. And there's new developments. We've talked a lot about data centers. We've talked a lot about job replacement, all kinds of things, right? And there's some major concerns about them. There's another concern that some people have raised, and that is how we fit it into law enforcement. And you know, we've been told that artificial intelligence will touch everything, you know, from healthcare to you name it. It's going to be involved in everything that we do as humans, for as long as humans are doing it. But that's another topic. Regardless, everything will be affected by AI, and already is in some ways, and that includes law enforcement. We're seeing it already. Artificial intelligence is being deployed. Of course it is. It'd be crazy not to. The question is the way

0: one time too many.
1: Yeah, it could be catastrophic, no question. It's a fascinating conversation. Professor, thanks for your time. Really did enjoy the chat. Thank you.
0: Thank you for having me.
1: Thank you so much. Christopher Schneider, professor of sociology at Brandon University. And as I said, he wrote that piece, conversation.com, how AI-powered policing is endangering the public's trust in police. And we talk about that a lot with our police guest, Dan Jones, who joins us every couple of weeks. That police legitimacy piece, you can't overstate how important that is. And if you don't have it, you have nothing, right? And it's especially around this AI thing. It just sort of fits into the way there's a great deal of suspicion and skepticism among the public already when it comes to AI and how it's going to be used and how it's going to affect them. And, you know, maybe it's a lot of ways it's your job, right? It's going to take your job. Sure. But there's a lot of other things that, you know, it's interesting because the people who invented artificial intelligence are some of the biggest voices saying, you got to put the brakes on here. You've got to bring in some regulation before it's too late. Frankly, I think it's already too late, but you just take a look at it, you know, OpenAI, those are the people behind ChatGPT, Google, they've got AI. Microsoft, they've got AI. Anthropic, right? They all signed an open letter. More than 100 big tech companies have signed on to a letter saying, we're already seeing AI-powered cyber attacks. A lot of them. They're becoming better, faster, more widespread, very sophisticated. And things like hospitals, water infrastructure, all these sorts of things could be jeopardized by this. Bill Gates recently put out a letter last week saying that, hey, what are we doing here? We've got to be careful about this. Is anybody talking about how we can actually make sure that this doesn't end up causing us catastrophic outcomes? The people who invented it, Jeffrey Hinton, for example, one of the godfathers of AI, and all the other ones have too, have said, if we leave this unregulated, you know, he's talked about things like pandemics and nuclear war, and who knows? Who knows? Saying we need to do something, and it can't be done one country at a time. It needs to be done globally, and it's a mess. But this technology moves so fast that trying to keep up is a nightmare. To get in front of it and actually control it, I don't know. But that's the internet. If you take a look at social media, now we're scrambling to control social media, right? We're going to bring in regulations. We're going to have all kinds of rules. We're going to have all kinds of restrictions. It's too late. It's already out and running wild. And, you know, kids will get a VPN. Whatever the case may be, it's too late. When you get to this point where it's already been up and operational for however long, now you're going to throw the brakes on it? I don't know. It's this AI one, though. It's moving so fast. Where it's going to be in a year, I don't know. 10 years? Nobody knows. Literally nobody knows. You get to a point where AI is improving itself faster than any human could ever keep up with. We can't. You hit super intelligence and we have no ability to keep pace with what it can do. And then it just starts building itself on top of itself. And, you know, I heard one guy talking about, like, you know, for humans, we come up with a new iPhone every year. This thing could literally invent a new iPhone every day, every hour. There could be new improvements and new advancements, and we've lost control. We're just trying to play catch up, and we can't. We just simply can't. So, I don't know. It's exciting in some ways and terrifying in others. We'll see where it goes. 1-800-663-0630 is our number. We've got a couple callers on the line, so let me take a break. We'll get to your phone calls, and we come back right after this.
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1: All right, Shea Ganem back with you at 1-800-663-0630. If you want to give us a call, let's go through some of these calls. Here we've got Dennis. Hi, Dennis, you're on the air.
2: Okay, Shea, let's equate this, what's happening right now with the trade war, to an airline contract negotiations.
1: Okay.
2: Now, everybody is really pleased with what's going on with our government. Please, they're doing a really good job. Okay. Now, if this was an airline union negotiation and I was sitting at home without a paycheck, the union guys are telling me, we're doing a damn fine job. Like, don't worry, we got this licked. Okay. Well, what's going to happen? We won't give you no information. We won't tell you nothing. We won't negotiate with you. Oh, by the way, the head negotiator, the guy that signs the contract, a week before the deadline, I'm going to go on holidays for a while. Like, to me, I'm telling you, if this was a union deal, they would probably be burning buses.
1: Okay, Dennis, what would you do in a negotiation with Donald Trump and that administration?
2: With Donald Trump in that administration, for number one thing, I would be very upfront with the people that I'm representing and have a detailed conversation and exactly what went on. Detailed facts of what the negotiations were.
1: Yeah, I would agree with you there. I'd like a little more information about what happened and how it broke down and all the rest. Yeah,
2: that's my main point. And not only that, the part where we think that they're doing such a wonderful job, based on what? That the negotiations have broke down?
1: Based on what we've been told as to why we walked away from the table, the conditions that were unacceptable for Canadians to meet. I think most Canadians agree. Like, if the United States has some sort of control over who else we can do trade with, well, not pound sand. We're not going to take that. And, you know, those sorts of things, right?
2: I think what we need is a complete list
1: I don't disagree.
2: Negotiations.
1: Yeah, I don't disagree. Yeah, I think we could have a little. I'm with you on that, Dennis. I mean, and people say, well, you're not going to negotiate in public. No, I'm not saying negotiate in public, but say, okay, this is what the agreement was. This is what we'd agreed to, and this is what the change was. And they literally, you know, the clause said Canada cannot negotiate any other trade deals with China without U.S. involvement, or with anybody without U.S. involvement. Frankly, in either case, Canada can't accept that. We're a grown-up country. We're a G7 country. We can't sign off our foreign policy to any other government. I don't care who it is. But saying we'll have conversations about China is different than, say, you can't sign a deal without the U.S. permission in, I don't know, Australia or the U.K. or whatever the case may be. But what was it? I don't know. Do you? Big Bad Joe, you're on the air. Hey, Joe.
3: Hey. You know what? It's actually, it may sound really funny, though, but about that AI, eh?
1: Yeah.
3: If you have a chance, watch the movie on Arnold Schwarzenegger, Skynet. When that movie came out, people said, you know, it's impossible. It's impossible. But, you know, there was AI. And the way they from starting to do the chips now, it will come to a point, and they have computers already, they kind of think for themselves, they kind of hear something, and they will take over. People just don't understand that, though. But that movie, you know, that would be a good lesson for people to watch, because it was not science fiction. We see it happening now in the front of our own eyes, though.
1: Yeah, I'm with you, Joe. Yeah, that's Terminator is the movie you're talking about. Yeah, that's what everybody talks about, is like, well, if you've seen Terminator, you know how this movie ends. It's not good. but I don't know. Is that where we're headed? I really don't know. It's depends who you. This is the crazy thing about it. You know, you hear some people say that, yeah, this is it. Ultimately, that's going to wipe humanity out, they'll just decide that they don't need us anymore. They've advanced beyond what we can provide, and so that's the end of it, and they'll just sort of remove us from the equation, and we won't be able to stop it. Other people say, well, they're just going to take everybody's jobs, and then what the hell are we going to do? And then you hear other people talk about, yeah, they're going to take everybody's jobs, but they're still going to be running the economy, still going to be, you know, firing, there's going to be all kinds of money, we won't have to work anymore. We'll all just get a basic income or whatever the case may be, and we won't have to go to work every day. We'll be able to live lives of leisure. I don't know. And then you hear like Elon Musk saying, yeah, everybody's going to have a robot. And it's not just a robot. That robot is your own personal mechanic, accountant, plumber, chef, surgeon. You name it. We'll have these robots that are capable of doing anything and everything for us. I don't know what's going to be. I don't know ultimately where it ends up and how things look, but why not? I don't know. The question is, I don't even know if we're in control of it anymore, which is kind of the scary piece, right? Because we just ultimately don't know. Back to Dennis's comments about how Canadians feel about this thing. And I get what you're saying, Dennis, when it comes to how Canadians are, and I know a lot of people struggle to try and understand why Canadians are so supportive of Carney and his team walking away from negotiations and just sort of taking us further into this trade war. A lot of people, though, just say, well, what else are you going to do? I mean, you can't, you know, no deal is better than a bad deal, right? So you got 61% of the people in this country that make more than 100K saying, yeah, I'll deal with a bit of pain. I'll take it on the chin for a little while. But then that plummets to 41% for people who make under. So that's what it comes down to, is what kind of pain are you willing to endure? And for how long? Gregory Jack with Ipsos says, given the way things are, that's what will rule the day here.
4: We at Ipsos have a framework called the endurance economy, which really looks at affordability as more of a permanent structure or a permanent feature and of life. The uncertainty that comes with an endurance economy is really compounded by this trade war. And so Canadians are looking to their government to support them during this period.
1: And so far they are. But how long will they, and how long will that continue? And if they don't, then what happens, right? Then that whole thing changes, and we're in an entirely different situation. Okay, I've got to take a break because we're going to be up against the top of the hour here in just a second. We've got people on the line, though, so if you want to get in on this conversation, here's what we'll do. We'll go to the break. We'll do the news. We'll come back. We'll continue with some open line time. I do have a couple of other conversations lined up that I'll get to, but we're flexible. Okay, so more of your calls, and we come back right after this.
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18: This is Global News. I'm Brenda Neufeld. Sunshine and 17 at 12 o'clock. The chief superintendent of the Calgary

0: The Board of Education says hiring they've done is going to make a real difference in the classroom this year. The CBE has hired over 475 teachers in addition to the typical hires to cover absences like mat leave. Joanne Pittman says enrollment numbers won't be firm until the end of September, but class sizes are looking more manageable with the new staff.
1: It's going to have a really positive impact, many of them identifying significantly smaller class sizes than they had at this time last year. This is good news. We know students don't show up all at the same time at the right spot in every grade, so we expect we'll have to make adjustments over this year.
0: The CBE is projecting 143,000 students, an increase of about 1,000 from last year. A hike in Calgary Board of Education busing fees is being blamed for 1,000 fewer students riding the bus this year. The CBE hiked busing fees from

0: $60 to $500 per student. Wang Lee with School Advocacy Group Support Our Students says parents are going to have to find alternate ways to get kids to school.
1: Not every family can make it work every day. That means maybe one parent has to work less, right? So that's going to be another budgetary concern. So the strain has downstream ripple effects for sure. And it's just unfortunate to be downloaded onto individuals like this.
0: K to 12 students are back in class today in the public system, while Calgary Catholic has staggered entry today and tomorrow. Calgary Transit hopes a new series of express routes will help meet demand in our growing city and encourage more people to leave their vehicles at home. It begins with Route 503, the Simons Valley Express, which is intended to give residents in and out of the Sage Hill area new direct connections to downtown. Calgary Transit Director Sharon Fleming says it's the first in what will soon be a growing series of express routes that provide limited stops and faster service to and from the city center.
2: Once people become used to the idea of this crosstown express that connects to downtown, they'll use it for what they need, and we'll start to see higher ridership on the route. And over the period of the next few months, that will be a good test for us to determine whether or not people have been able to integrate it into their regular routines.
0: The city says they'll look at customer feedback to help determine what other routes may soon join the 500 series family. The province has launched its first ever conservation-focused specialty license plate. The plate features two bighorn sheep with Mount Lougheed in the background, and proceeds will go to the Alberta Conservation Association to fund everything from restoring habitats and monitoring wildlife to research and conservation programs. The plate costs $75 plus a $15 registry agent fee and standard vehicle registration costs. The Alberta Conservation Association receives $55 in funding for every plate sold. Republicans and members of the Trump administration have fanned out across U.S. news stations to make the case for American tariffs on Canada. U.S. Treasury Secretary Scott Bessent accused Prime Minister Mark Carney of turning trade talks into what he called a political shouting match. Republican Representative Andy Harris of Maryland suggested to far-right broadcaster Newsmax that the U.S. should make Alberta the 51st state. And Harris pointed to Alberta's oil reserves and said Trump is taking advantage of some provinces not wanting to be associated with Ottawa. It's 12:03.
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0: Environment Canada Calgary weather, sunshine today, a high of 21. Clear tonight with a low of 9, 24 tomorrow, 23 Wednesday, 21 on Thursday and Friday, a high of 19. Right now it's 17. Breaking news when it happens, our next scheduled update at 12:30. I'm Brenda Neufeld.
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5: You

Oh, little Ella Langley. I didn't even check if she continued her run atop the Billboard Hot 100. Like 17 weeks or 18, something ridiculous like that. I think it's now the second longest number one hit in the history of music or something like that. Not that song. That's a different one. She's on a bit of a roll. Okay, so here's what we'll do. We'll continue with phone calls here for the next little while. There's an interesting story I want to bring you before we're done today, though, about John Tavares' battle with Canada Revenue Agency. It's pretty remarkable. It's about a signing bonus that he signed when he went to the Toronto Maple Leafs from the New York Islanders. And depending on how it works out, whether he's paying U.S. tax or he's paying New York tax or he's paying Ontario tax, it's about $8 million. So he's obviously fighting the decision to have it end up with the Canada Revenue Agency. It's pretty remarkable, but it speaks to the bigger question in terms of, are we competitive when it comes to taxation policies, and are we, you know, hurting ourselves in a global competition for talent? But in the meantime, we'll continue with your phone calls. And we got people on the board that want to talk about the trade deal and people that want to talk about artificial intelligence. We've got a bunch of

0: states that negotiate some tariffs or so forth and so on.
1: Yeah, okay. Yeah, I mean, I agree. I don't think she needs to be down there, but I'm gonna take a break, Jeff. Your line's getting a little bit noisy. But on the Danielle Smith, there was a really interesting conversation about that this morning on the morning show in Calgary. And if you missed it, I'll bring you some.

0: of it. We won't go through the whole thing, but in terms of, and it plays into, we've had other conversations about how this hand should be played when it comes to Canada, especially around energy and things like that. And is what Smith saying, because she was really getting it on the weekend. Well, she went farther with some stuff, but on the energy file, you've heard the criticism from Doug Ford and all the rest, and Jason Kenney and the like. Is what she's saying really all that different from what Mark Carney has been saying, in particular with the energy part, with the oil part, right? They both said essentially the same thing. We'll go through that when we come back right after this.
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Okay, doing a little open line time here, taking your calls on this. I do want to get to some of this Danielle Smith situation that was raised by our last caller. And I don't know about, she was going to Tennessee on vacation, I think, anyway, and has decided to meet with some tourism officials in Tennessee while she's there. That's my understanding of what she's up to this week. So, I mean, to say that, do you characterize that as Danielle Smith running down and having conversation with American officials about trade? I mean, I don't know the fine details of exactly what she's doing and how it came about and who she's talking to, but if she's going to be in Tennessee on vacation, probably in Nashville, there's a lot of Albertans go to Nashville, and she's meeting with some Tennessee tourism officials who would be in Nashville, is that the same thing? I don't know. I guess a little more detail might be warranted, but from what I've heard, I don't know if it's quite the same as when she ran off to Mar-a-Lago. That was an entirely different conversation, and

0: We're not talking about that now, I don't think. But let's go back to the phone lines here. Let's go to Ty, who's in Georgia. Ty, you're in Georgia?
1: Yes, sir, I am.
0: Okay, how are things in Georgia?
1: Well, sunny, hot, and humid.
0: I bet. Yeah, no kidding, right?
1: Yeah, well, I mean, I've come up there to visit Alberta a couple of times this past year, and believe me, y'all have the perfect weather from me.
0: Oh, is that? Yeah. I mean, Georgia in the summertime. I've been to Louisiana in October and damn near died. So I can't imagine what Georgia's like in August. I don't think I'd like it very much.
1: No, you wouldn't like it very much either.
0: Yeah.
1: But yeah, the whole trade war deal. I mean, people down this way are not very amused by it either. And that, you know, I will encourage everybody from up there just to go ahead and look up your companies and see who makes manufacturer stuff in Canada and start buying from them.
0: Yeah.
1: If you can, because I mean, that's what we do down here in the United States. Well, you look for that whole made in the United States first, and that actually helps out a lot that you don't realize. But thing of it is that whole, I just wish people up there would just learn what the political noise that Trump actually does. Like the name change thing, when something doesn't go his way, he actually will put out something that will spark a fire in everybody. Just like renaming Lake Ontario.
0: Yeah.
1: Renaming the Gulf of Mexico. And it's just basically political noise. And as soon as enough he gets out, you know that it's going to get changed back anyway. The biggest thing is that your prime minister needs to also look at calling his bluff by actually going to C-SPAN and actually get it to where they can actually sit down at the table in front of cameras and actually negotiate right there live on TV.
0: I don't think that would happen, but it would certainly be interesting, that's for sure. Because you're right, there is a lot of, you know, the U.S. says one thing, Canada says another thing. Where's the truth? I don't know, probably somewhere in the middle. I don't know, but there's a lot we don't know, and people would like to know.
1: Yeah, and I think your prime minister needs to go ahead and release his information and actually put the heat back on the president down here and just get it to where it's out in the open for everybody. And there should be no secrets on that part.
0: I mean, you're in Georgia, which I think is pretty deep Trump country. Are people starting to lose their appetite? Are people there starting to say, you know what, enough of this? We might do things differently next time.
1: Well, it's a 50-50 thing down here in the state of Georgia, because we do have like in the city of Atlanta, Savannah, Macon, all them areas are basically ran by the Democrats. And then you have like the rural areas that are run by the Republicans. And it's just getting frustrated down this way too. I mean, we're hearing one thing, seeing another. Like I've actually started listening to other newscasts, like the Global News Network, and seeing what is actually being said in other countries. And
0: interesting.
1: You will learn a lot. The fluff is getting out of there. So
0: interesting. Ty, I appreciate you calling and taking the time. I appreciate you listening too. Interesting. There you go. Perspective from Georgia. Man, we got some reach on this show, don't we? We're all over the place. We had a call last week from somewhere down in the States too that kind of surprised me. But it doesn't surprise me when we get calls from like, you know, Arizona and places where Canadians winter, right? That happens all the time. Yeah, okay, I get it. But when someone who just found us somehow online from Georgia, it's kind of cool. Okay, so this whole Danielle Smith conversation, right? Is she off Team Canada? Is she on Team Canada? She's certainly not in lockstep with all of the other premiers. That's fair to say, right? But I think what it comes down to is, and I've said this about Doug Ford, and I've said this about Wob Kanoon, and I've said this about all of them. They're not elected to represent Canada. That's not what Danielle Smith was elected to do. Danielle Smith was elected the premier of Alberta. So she's going to do what she thinks is in the best interest of Alberta. That's the job that we have given her. That's the job the people of Ontario gave Doug Ford and so on. Not to say that we have to agree with the decisions that they make, but their job is not necessarily to represent Canada, it's to represent Alberta. And I think that's what she's doing here. So we get into this conversation about oil. And, you know, Doug Ford saying, well, why are we giving them oil? They need our oil. What's and people say you can't do that. And we've had Richard Masson on, and Heather Exner Perot has talked about it. What about the prime minister? Because the prime minister and the premier are pretty close on this position when it comes to oil. Dr. Paul Shasko is a professor at the University of Calgary's History Department. He specializes in the history of the North American petroleum industry. And if you take a look at what's come out of Ottawa and what's come out of the legislature here in Alberta, they're not all that different.
2: What is really interesting is that if we take a look at Premier Smith's position, it's actually aligned with Prime Minister Carney. It's very striking because Carney has consistently argued that Canada's energy advantage lies in reliability, predictability, and integration within North American markets. He has warned against weaponizing energy flows. He's emphasized that Canada's long-term competitiveness depends on being a stable and consistent partner in terms of energy trade. And so what I think is getting somewhat lost in terms of some of the coverage is the extent to which there is alignment between Premier Smith and Prime Minister Carney on this in this issue.
0: And there's a reason for that. There's a reason for the alignment between Smith and Carney when it comes to, in particular, Alberta oil. And as I say, we've heard from other people. It may make you feel good to say, well, that's, you know, the old let the bums in the East freeze in the dark, as Ralph Klein once said. Well, do the same thing to the Americans. You know, Doug Ford said, listen, they want to build all those cars, go ahead, but you won't have any gas for them because we're going to cut it off. That might make you feel good because, you know, when you get punched, you want to punch back. But there would be a massive, massive risk in that.
2: If we take a look at the way in which oil markets are integrated in North America, we in Alberta, in Canada, would really be taking on an incredible burden if we decided to turn off the lights, as it were, on cross-border energy trade. And I mean, this is really the emphasis, is that it is cross-border energy trade. Mm-hmm. Canada exports approximately 4 million barrels per day. 90 to 96% of Canada's total crude exports go to the United States. The value is somewhere between $90 and $140 billion annually. But we forget that Canada imports roughly about 400,000 barrels per day of mostly light U.S. crude, primarily for feedstock in Eastern Canadian refineries. We also import another 386,000 to 504,000 barrels per day of refined petroleum products from the United States. And so while Alberta produces a large majority of the exported crude, any restriction that we would introduce would hit Alberta first, hit hardest, and could potentially jeopardize a 75-year project that has taken multiple governments to integrate the Alberta petroleum industry into the United States.
0: It's hard to do and risky to do. That's Dr. Paul Shasko, who's a professor at the University of Calgary's History Department, specializing in the history of the North American petroleum industry. And if we have time coming up after the news, I can play a bit more of what he had to say this morning on Calgary's morning show, because, you know, I understand the reaction, especially when you see the stupid, or almost cursed, the stupid stuff that's coming out of the White House. Like it's literally embarrassing. It's just, you know, I don't know if you saw the one where, I don't know, Trump's a Canada goose. I mean, it's absolute lunacy. Like, it's hard for me to believe that the United States, which for the longest time I sort of looked at as being the pinnacle, like that's what all countries aspire to be. It's not perfect. No country is. But you looked at it and said, that's the way things should work. And again, warts and all. Okay, I understand it. But you just look at what it is now, and it's just, what happened? And so if you're any other country on earth, you're left trying to deal with that question of what is going on? And what am I supposed to do with that? How am I supposed to interact with that? And how can I possibly try and negotiate with that. So we talk so much about certainty and stability in the midst of chaos. And both Smith and Carney have said the greatest selling point when it comes to Alberta energy globally is stability, trustworthiness, reliability. That's sort of the image that we've talked about it forever. We've talked about, listen, oil's going to be produced. Let us be the ones to produce it because we're reliable, we're trustworthy, and we're ethical. So there's an image involved there. But it would feel good for a little while, and then the consequences would set in, and that would be really bad. But we've got to take a break for the news. We'll be back after this.
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14: 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I'm Brenda Neufeld. Sunshine and 19 at 12:30. Calgary Transit is launching new express routes connecting far-flung communities with the downtown core and other destinations. The new 500 series routes will offer direct travel with limited stops throughout the day. And the first is the Route 503 Simons Valley Express, which begins service today. Performance of that route will help determine the plan for future 500 series routes in other parts of the city. K-12 students are returning to class this week, and an advocate is calling for a return to school fee caps in Alberta. Wing Lee with Support Our Students says prior to 2019, school and transportation fees were capped, and since then, parents have been facing rising costs for everything. The federal government is asking a federal court judge to quash a lawsuit over projected missed emissions targets. A group of climate advocates accuses Ottawa of having no intention of meeting its 2030 greenhouse gas emission target. It's 12:31.
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14: Environment Canada Calgary weather, sunshine today, a high of 21, clear tonight.

0: down to 9 degrees. Tomorrow, a mix of sun and cloud and 24. Right now, it's 19. Breaking news when it happens. Our next scheduled news at 1. I'm Brenda Neufeld.
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0: Yeah, this is a good one. Boy, this is nice. Your swing at a Major League Baseball All-Star Week in Chicago. The All-Star break is in Chicago next July, July 12th and 13th. And we want to send you there for three nights. Includes airfare, two tickets to the Home Run Derby. That's July 12th. And the All-Star Game on July 13th. We'll throw in a little spending money for you as well. The total value of this prize is $15,000. $15,000. So this is being brought to you in partnership with the legendary BetMGM. 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Here's what you need to do, okay? Don't text us. You can text us all you want. We don't care. That's not how this contest is played. 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So tune in. This is fantastic. 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

0: There's an interesting court battle being waged in federal tax court in our country right now as Jonathan Tavares, the hockey player for the Toronto Maple Leafs, is locked in a battle with the Canada Revenue Agency over a signing bonus. It was almost 10 years ago, 2018. He signed a $77 million contract with the Toronto Maple Leafs. And part of that was a $15.25 million U.S. dollars signing bonus. The question now is, was that part of his income or was that an inducement? So if it's an inducement, we have an agreement with the United States where it gets a U.S. tax rate of 15%. If it's determined to be income in Canada, he's paying over 50%. $8 million. So there's a lot at stake here. And he's not alone. There's been other NHL players that have fought this exact same situation. And the implications go far beyond hockey. I spoke with Grady Monroe about this, a senior policy analyst at the Fraser Institute.
1: It's an interesting story, Grady. And I think, you know, people have probably heard it and seen it in the headlines. I don't know how closely people have followed it, but it's coming down to the crunch time here. So let's get everyone up to speed. John Tavares, Toronto Maple Leafs, fighting this tax bill from the CRA for a while now, actually. What's going on here? What's going back and forth? What's at issue?
2: Yeah, so pretty much the background is, back in 2018, when John Tavares signed with the Maple Leafs and moved from the New York Islanders, he received part of his contract was a $15 million signing bonus. And in 2022, the CRA reassessed his tax filing and decided that he needed to pay an additional $8 million in taxes on this signing bonus. And so since then, the Tavares has been in a battle with the CRA. And ultimately, the lawyers are going to determine whether or not he owes these taxes. But what this case does provide is it's a very clear example of a problem in Canada where the high taxes that our governments place on all Canadians put us at a disadvantage when trying to attract top talent. And that's not just NHL players, sure. It's not just pro athletes. It's

0: So it's not a very good looking picture when you look at the top tax rates between Canada and the U.S. If you look at it in 2025, 8 Canadian provinces maintained a higher top tax rate than every single U.S. state.
1: Jeez.
0: Alberta only maintained a lower tax rate than California. And Saskatchewan, still, if we look at, 61 U.S. States and Canadian provinces, Saskatchewan still ranked 15th highest, meaning it only had a lower top tax rate than 5 other U.S. states. And so, by and large, across the board, Canadian provinces are imposing higher tax rates than U.S. states almost in pretty much every U.S. state.
1: And like you say, we know that this is an issue in hockey right now, and not just, Canada versus U.S., but one U.S. state versus another U.S. state. Taxation has become a big issue because of the high salaries. A percentage point here or there can make a huge difference. But you make a really good point. Like, there are other high income earners that are really, really important to Canada, and it's a globally competitive environment that we're at a disadvantage at.
0: Exactly. And that's not to say that taxes are the only thing that people care about. Obviously, there's so much that goes into the decisions of, you're deciding to move between countries. There's a lot of factors, whether it's family, you like the climate better, or whatever. But what we know is that research shows tax rates do play a role in those decisions. And so Canada, if we look at not just between us and the U.S., but if we look at it compared to, the 38 countries in the OECD, Canada's top tax rates ranked 5th highest out of those 38 countries. And so if you look at it at that scale, these high tax rates put us at a significant disadvantage. And ultimately, our economy is going to suffer as a result.
1: Yeah, and it's when you lay out the numbers like that, it becomes pretty obvious pretty quickly. Grady, interesting work. Thanks so much for walking us through today. I appreciate it.
0: Yeah, thanks so much for having me, Shay.
1: It is interesting when you take a look at those numbers, right? Depending on how this particular decision goes, you end up with an $8 million tax bill. You can see why these hockey players will end up in court fighting it. The money in hockey. Did you see the deal that Cale Makar signed? 20.4 million a year, I want to say, for 8 years. It's like we've broken the $20 million a year barrier for Cale Makar. Connor McDavid is on a 2-year deal. What does he get when that's up? I mean, good Lord. It's kind of crazy, but the good thing is if you're some of the people with those really, really bad contracts that you've been dragging around for years, right? Like Huberdeau or Nurse and all the rest, suddenly they don't look that bad because now you're paying $5 million for a third line winger. The things have just changed so quickly with the cap going up that everything's being reset in a hurry. But if you're a guy like David Pastrnak, who signed for like 11, it's like, wait a minute here. What's going on? So everybody playing catch up, but it's big, big, big money. We are fresh out of time. Have a great day, everybody. We'll talk to you tomorrow. Peace and love.
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4: 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And now you can watch it on YouTube. That's

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18: This is Global News. I'm Brendan Neufeld, sunshine in 19 at 1 o'clock. As of today, there is a new express route to take transit users from North Central Calgary to downtown. Route 503, the Simons Valley Express, is the first in a new series of routes that will provide limited stops and faster service, not just at peak times, but all day. Calgary Transit Director Sharon Fleming says the new 500 series routes will address the growth in the city and changes in the way people travel. She says they haven't decided yet where others will be set up.
19: We will be incorporating 500 style routes across the city over time. So you'll see 500 series in other parts of the city as well, but this is part of our first rollout in the North Central Transit Service Review.
18: Fleming says the Simons Valley Express will take just under an hour between Sage Hill and downtown with 11 stops along the route. The city also announced today Route 300 Airport City Center is being renamed

0: Route 500 Airport Express. Over 140,000 public school students went back to class today in Calgary. Joanne Pittman, chief superintendent of the Calgary Board of Education, says class sizes are looking more manageable this year.
1: We have hired over 475 teachers in addition to all of the teachers we hire for covering mat leaves or any other kind of leaves. So demand is high. Our neighboring boards are also hiring. We will have some open positions as we enter into this fall, and we'll continue to hire.
0: School boards also continue to build their complexity teams. The education ministry says 97% are either fully or partially staffed, with one teacher and two educational assistants. Pittman says enrollment and staffing numbers won't be firm until the end of September. Faced with 10 questions on the referendum ballot, many Albertans are opting to make the decision from the comfort of home. Among the questions is whether Alberta should remain in Canada or hold a binding referendum on independence. More than 200,000 requests for special ballots have already been received. Jennifer Maskowski with Elections Alberta says the ballots will be sent out starting tomorrow.
2: Take the time, fill out the information, ensure the declaration is completed, the ID that you have to include the copy. We don't want to see originals, but include a copy of your ID, fill out your ballots and get that back to us.
0: Ballots must be received at Elections Alberta in Edmonton on October 16th and will be counted on the 19th with all other ballots. Premier Danielle Smith is pushing her message for an end to the fierce U.S.-Canada trade war directly to Americans. She appeared on the Fox Business Network and said Canadians are confused and disappointed by U.S. President Donald Trump's recent effort to rebrand Lake Ontario as Lake America. She says it's particularly confounding given the two countries' long-standing economic and military relationship. The premier also says Canadians don't understand why Americans would want Canada to be weaker. She says the trade war will topple small business and decimate jobs on both sides of the border. The Alberta government has a new specialty license plate for sale. Proceeds from the plates, which feature two bighorn sheep with Mount Lougheed in the background, will go to the Alberta Conservation Association. The plates go on sale starting tomorrow at a cost of $75 plus a $15 registry agent fee and standard vehicle registration costs. The association receives $55 for every plate sold. Environment Canada Calgary weather, sunshine today, a high of 21, down to 9 for tonight. Tomorrow, mix of sun and cloud in 24, 23 Wednesday, 21 on Thursday, and up to 19 on Friday. Right now, it's 19. Breaking news when it happens. Our next scheduled news at 1:30. I'm Brenda Neufeld.
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1: All right, welcome back. Drex here from the Edge Radio Network covering for Ben for the rest of this week. This is such a great story. I saw this over the weekend, and I needed to know more. And I, like someone at BC Hydro, thought this was generative AI when I first saw it. So there's a great video coming out of northern BC of this, I guess, a landmass floating in a reservoir. The story goes that there was a local fishing derby that was about to take place. A guy goes out on the water just to check everything and finds this 70 by 140 meter landmass just floating out in the middle of the reservoir. Trees, scrub, the whole thing. And BC Hydro was asked about it by the CBC, and he goes, oh, I thought it was AI when I first saw it. So did I. There's so much of it now. You don't know what's real, what is not. And I would imagine, because of the world we live in, you're going to get conspiracies about this within moments. Because what we know about this particular landmass

0: is it's now disappeared. So where's it gone? What is it? What does it actually mean? It's such an amazing question, because I guess we don't get to see things like this in nature every single day, but I'm sure that there is a perfectly good, reasonable explanation for what is going on here. Joseph Dulo is the Professor Emeritus of U of T Department of Geography and Planning in the Department of Earth Sciences. Let's see if he can shed some light on this. Joseph, hi, welcome to the show. How are you?
1: Well, good afternoon. Very good, thank you. What a neat story. You know, you come across this, you're fishing on the lake, and all of a sudden you see what appears to be a landmass that hasn't been there before. Maybe you think light is refracting across the lake and you're seeing the other shoreline, but lo and behold, you float up to it, and there it is, floating in the middle of a reservoir.
0: What did you think when you first saw that video?
1: It's really neat. I mean, if you do a lot of fishing on BC's big lakes, it's not surprising to come across islands. But when you're a local and you're experienced and it hasn't been there, boy, that must have been really surprising.
0: Joseph, do these types of floating landmasses have a name?
1: Well, I wouldn't call it landmass. We tend to think of

0: that much mass. And then just one powerful storm could potentially break it up. If you haven't seen the video, it's all over the internet. You'll find it. I think I've watched it about 6 or 7 times. Just this landmass undulating in the water. The only thing I've ever seen anything close to that is the Pacific Ocean garbage patch, which is all of that garbage that we've dumped into the ocean, depending on which country you come from. It's just all floating, sort of stuck together. So it's not unusual to see things like this. I'm just so glad that there was someone out in a boat and they're like, what is this? I should film this, because now it has become the subject of lots of discussion. But I'm glad that professors like that can dive in and go, yeah, this is pretty normal stuff. I've just never seen that like one this big before. So I honestly wonder if there are other professors that are going to try and send out search parties to find out more about this. It could be fascinating. Let's follow this story, because that sort of nature stuff, we don't get to see all that very often. And thankfully, we have people that have studied this and teach this sort of stuff for a living that we can always ask for advice. All right, here's what we're going to do on the other side of the break. Tony Chapman is going to join us. He's the host of the award-winning podcast, Chatter That Matters. Founding partner of Chatter AI as well. A lot of stuff to talk to him about, including the renaming of Lake Ontario to United States citizens, to Lake America. He has also seen that Metrolinx, Hydro One, and LCBO, three very large crown corporations in Ontario, are showing Lake America on their maps. There's also discussion about maybe, is there a lake here in Ontario called Lake Trump? Is that what we're learning? And some people want to rename that after Obama. I mean, can we name it after a Canadian? Seriously. Why does it have to be named after an American? And if you name it Lake Obama, you're just going to piss off so many people unnecessarily. It's just stupid. Don't do that. All right. Tony Chapman with us next. It's Drex from the Edge Radio Network, covering for the Ben Roll Review Show. Stay there.
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2: This is Global News. I'm Brendan Neufeld. Sunny and 19 at 1:30. Calgary Transit has launched a new express route today, the first in a new series to connect the suburbs to the downtown core. Route 503 Simons Valley Express begins service from Sage Hill in the north to downtown, with 11 stops in between at all times of day. Calgary Transit hasn't determined where other 500 series routes will be set up. Students and teachers are back in class this week, and many schools are beginning the year with a boost in staff. The CBE hired 475 teachers this summer. That's on top of the typical hires to cover absences like mat leave. But even with that boost, they're still recruiting for more. Both the public and Catholic boards will have final staffing and enrollment numbers by the end of September. The Alberta government has a new specialty license plate for sale. As of tomorrow, proceeds from the plates, which feature two bighorn sheep with Mount Lougheed in the background, will go to the Alberta Conservation Association. Environment Canada Calgary weather, sunny today, a high of 21, down to 9 for tonight and 24 tomorrow. Right now it's 19. Breaking news when it happens, our next scheduled news at 2. I'm Brenda Neufeld.
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0: And you hear that crowd just scream as soon as they say, out in the middle of Lake Ontario, key lyric in that particular song, the entire crowd just absolutely roars in approval.
1: I mean, that's, I guess that's the one silver lining of these times is we are seeing a renewed patriotism for Canada because we're being pushed around. And so we realize we're better together. So in moments like that, when you're out in the lawns, the beautiful RBC Amphitheater, I don't know if you've been down there, but it's gorgeous. And having that crowd just unite, and it's almost like fireworks are going off on Canada Day. It's fantastic. My daughter was there. She said it was amazing
0: Yeah.
1: to be part of that.
0: And look, for those that are

0: listening to this outside of Ontario, the RBC Amphitheatre has been there for decades, and it sits right on the shores of Lake Ontario. So as a band is singing that lyric, just a quick turn to the left or right of wherever you are at that venue, and you're going to see the water, aren't you?
1: Yeah. I mean, that's one of the beautiful reasons to watch a concert in a city like Toronto. And I know every city that listens to you has their special place where you go. The music just sounds better. The energy of the crowd feels better. And a lot of that is to do with the open space. And as you said, being surrounded by Mother Nature and

0: we're, and I don't mean this as a negative, but Canadians have had it pretty good for many years at cozying up to America, you know, the world's greatest economy, and it's been to our advantage a lot of ways, including our free trade agreements, you know, cross border. And we can say we're very important in the United States. We absolutely are, and they're very important to us. But it's a reminder like this is you can't, if you're reliant versus important, you're running the risk of your destiny. And I think this is what we've got to come to terms with. And it's not as easy as you say of switching one server to the other. It's server capacity.
1: Right, you know, and it could be, this could be the death of a business, because if a Canadian goes onto your website and they see a map of where your locations are, they're about to buy something online, and they see Lake America, they may pull out of that purchase, which could be crazy. All right, Tony Chapman's with us. He's the host of the award-winning podcast, A Chatter That Matters, founding partner of Chatter AI. We're going to chat more with him next on The Ben Mulrooney Show.
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9: This is Global News. I'm Brenda Neufeld. Sunny and 21 at 2 o'clock. Calgary Transit has launched a new express route, the first in a new series to connect far-flung communities with the downtown core. 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Calgary Transit Director Sharon Fleming explains how it's different from traditional express routes.
10: Traditionally, express routes either connect schools to communities or specific communities to downtown, and they only do so at peak periods. This express route is an all-day service.
9: Fleming says they haven't determined where other 500 series routes will be set up. The city also announced today Route 300 Airport City Centre has been renamed Route 500 Airport Express. Enrollment numbers won't be set for another month, but the Calgary Board of Education is expecting about 1,000 new students for the new school year.
11: Well, we're projecting 143,000 students this school year, and we know that our opening day enrollment might look somewhat different. We know new families join us over the course of the month of September and ongoing, so we expect that to change. That's about 1,000 students up from where we ended or started our year last year.
9: CBE Chief Superintendent Joanne Pittman says teachers have also commented that class sizes are looking more manageable this year thanks to the hiring of new teachers. The CBE has hired over 475 and says the hiring will continue. K-12 students in public schools are back in class today, while Calgary Catholic has staggered entry today and tomorrow. Interest in the upcoming Alberta referendum is through the roof. There are 10 questions on the ballot October 19th, and more than 200,000 Albertans have already requested special mail-in ballots. Jennifer Maskowski with Elections Alberta tells QR Calgary Mornings those special ballots will be delivered to voters starting this week.
12: At this point in the game right now, we're just taking those applications. We've got special ballot clerks busily working on our end here, reviewing all of those applications. And then, yes, mail-outs will begin tomorrow, September 1st. And so depending, obviously, on postage times, but we expect those to arrive in mailboxes for many electors this week.
9: Maskowski says the number of requests is already triple the number of special ballot requests for the last provincial election. Prince Harry has written to the British government to ask for increased security now that he's back in the UK with his family. In a letter, Harry says that he was

0: unaware of an Al-Qaeda threat made on his family back in 2023 and says they need elevated protection. Harry, Meghan, and their two kids are moving to Britain after living in the U.S. for 6 years. ABC's Jane Longman says an independent body will determine whether they can get a larger security detail.
1: Unlike the United States, private security guards here are not allowed to be armed. Only UK police can carry guns. And the decision about who gets royal and VIP security is handled by an independent body, not the government. And they will decide if the threat level against Harry and his family would warrant the kind of protection they give to working royals.
0: After the Sussex family made their decision to step back from royal duties, their taxpayer-funded security was downgraded. Environment Canada Calgary weather, sunny today, a high of 21, down to 9 for tonight. Tomorrow, 24 degrees, 23 Wednesday, and highs around 20 degrees for Thursday, Friday. Right now, it's 21. Breaking news when it happens. Our next scheduled news at 2:30. I'm Brenda Neufeld.
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12: All right, welcome back. It's Trex here from the Edge Radio Network covering for Ben all this week. Do you have any friends in your circle that have a pair of those smart glasses that can film? I do not. In fact, I am so embarrassed. I got to tell you, here's the background for you. All throughout the 90s and early 2000s, my dad only wore Ray-Ban Wayfarers. When I bought my first pair of sunglasses, it was a pair of Ray-Ban Wayfarers. I got tortoiseshell because he had plain black because, you know, he was like a bit of a mod from the 70s, man. He liked his music and stuff like dancing. So I get this pair of Ray-Ban Wayfarers and I lose them. After about 10 years, I lose this pair of Ray-Bans. So I go buy myself a new pair. And it's around the same time that their Ray-Ban recordable eyewear comes out. And then I start to see stories about, oh, men filming women with glasses. And I'm like, I cannot in good conscience wear these Ray-Bans anymore.

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2: 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I'm Brenda Neufeld. Sunny and 21 at 2:30. Calgary Transit is launching new express routes connecting far-flung communities with the downtown core. The new 500 series routes will offer direct travel with limited stops throughout the whole day, not just during peak periods. The first one in the series, the Route 503 Simons Valley Express, began service today. K-12 students are returning to class this week, and an advocate is calling for a return to school fee caps in Alberta. Support Our Students says prior to 2019, school and transportation fees were capped, and since then, parents have faced rising costs for everything. They point to CBE figures that show an increase in enrollment, but a drop of 1,000 students riding buses. Premier Danielle Smith is pushing her message for an end to the fierce Canada-U.S. trade war directly to Americans. She appeared on the Fox Business Network saying Canadians are confused and disappointed by the president's effort to rebrand Lake Ontario as Lake America. She also says Canadians don't understand why the U.S. would want Canada to be weaker. Environment Canada Calgary weather, sunny today, a high of 21, down to 9 for tonight. Tomorrow, a mix of sun and cloud and 24. Right now, it's 21. Breaking news when it happens, our next scheduled news at 3. I'm Brenda Neufeld.
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17: This is Global News. I'm Brenda Neufeld. Sunny and 21 at 3 o'clock. The Calgary Board of Education says class sizes are looking more manageable this year thanks to the hiring of new teachers. The CBE has hired over 475 teachers. That's in addition to the typical hiring to cover absences like mat leave. CBE's Chief Superintendent Joanne Pittman says this year they'll be piloting some new Alberta curriculum.
18: Our grade 7 to 9 teachers and schools will have an opportunity to consider if they wish to engage in piloting grade 7 to 9 curriculum.

0: That includes mathematics, physical education, career education, financial literacy, with implementation in 2027.
1: The CBE is projecting 143,000 students this year, an increase of about 1,000 from last year. K-12 students in public schools are back in class today, while Calgary Catholic has staggered entry today and tomorrow. With thousands of students getting back into their fall routine, expect to see more activity and a lot more kids on their way to and from school. Calgary police are reminding drivers that it means that your daily commute might change. CPS Acting Sergeant Leah Bertie says everyone needs to be more cautious, especially during school drop-off and pickup times.
2: Obey the posted speed limits. 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
1: CPS is also urging students to walk to and from school with friends when possible and to know who your trusted adults are in case you need to turn to them for help. Calgary Transit is launching new express routes connecting far-flung communities with the downtown core. The new 500 series routes will offer direct travel with limited stops throughout the day, not just during peak times. The first in the series, Route 503 Simons Valley Express, began service today connecting Sage Hill to downtown with 11 stops. The Route 300 Airport City Center is being renamed Route 500 Airport Express. Together, those two routes are being called the foundation for a new family of express routes that will expand over time. Finance Minister François-Philippe Champagne is set to meet with U.S. Treasury Secretary Scott Bessent at the G20 finance meetings in North Carolina this week. The talks would be the first face-to-face meeting between senior Canadian and U.S. officials since trade negotiations collapsed 10 days ago. Bessent has blamed Prime Minister Mark Carney's approach for the breakdown, while Ottawa says Washington introduced unfair and uneconomic demands at the last minute. A policy researcher at the Canadian Shield Institute says Google Maps changing Lake Ontario's name to Lake America for U.S. users highlights a Canadian vulnerability. Emily Osborne says Canada needs to keep cutting its reliance on technology from the U.S.
3: I think the kind of frustration that we're feeling now at Google and Apple and other navigation platforms changing the name of Lake Ontario for certain users is we're seeing that these private companies control our access to information and also play an important role in shaping, you know, the reality that we're experiencing online.
1: Osborne says this is sparking an important conversation about control and ownership in the digital realm. It's 3:03.
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1: Environment Canada Calgary weather, sunny today, up to 21, down to 9 for tonight. 24 degrees tomorrow, Wednesday 23, Thursday a mix of sun and cloud and 21, and then 19 on Friday. Right now it's 21. Breaking news when it happens, our next scheduled news at 3:30. I'm Brenda Neufeld.
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1: It's 3:05 on your Monday afternoon, August 31st, the last day of August. We're heading into September, and I know some kids are going back to school today. Tim Perrin with you. Thanks for joining me. It's that week. It's back to school week for a lot of students. It's not necessarily just today, but staggering throughout the week. And anyway, it's over, kids. Summer's done. Sorry to disappoint, but it's always that. We always have to face the facts come the end of August and beginning of September, isn't it? I don't know about you. I still get that feeling of like,

that anxiety, even though I've been far removed from school, but I guess the memories linger. Lots to talk about today on the show. Coming up very shortly, we're going to talk about ground squirrels. And I know some of the farmers out there, you know, I know you're dealing with those Richardson's ground squirrels, those gophers. It's become a major problem in the ag sector. But I'm going to talk specifically about Franklin's ground squirrels. They're a little different. And some researchers are concerned their numbers may be declining. So we're going to talk about that coming up very shortly. After 3:30, a lot of voters are heading to the polls today in three key federal by-elections. One's in Toronto, one's in Vancouver, the other is out in Quebec. And it's going to have some implications, particularly as we deal with this ongoing trade war against the U.S. So we're going to talk to our Global News Ottawa journalist, Mackenzie Gray, after 3:30. And then after 5 o'clock tonight, a new Research Co. poll suggests Alberta's separation movement still has a pretty big hill to climb. It's 74% of voters say they'd vote to remain part of Canada here in Alberta. So we're going to talk to Mario Canseco, the president of Research Co., just after 5 o'clock about that poll. There are some other interesting numbers and other interesting little tidbits out of that poll that don't have to do with just the separation issue, but also the immigration issue, which is on those referendum ballots as well. So again, all of that coming up after 5 o'clock. But right now, I want to address some of the nonsense over the last few days that we've been dealing with, particularly with the renaming of Lake Ontario by the Americans, and with all of the AI slop that Trump has been posting on Truth Social. My opinion on this, it seems to me that the administration in the U.S. is afraid, and not in a military sense or anything like that. But the Trump administration appears increasingly worried that its traditional economic leverage over us, over Canada, may not work the way it used to. And certainly when we're talking about raw economic power, there's no question who has the upper hand. The United States is 13 times larger than Canada economically. Even U.S. Treasury Secretary Scott Bessent made that argument today, mocking the idea that Canada could go tit for tat with the U.S. He also made the unserious comments that the threat Canada could pose to his country with submarines from the Edmonton Mall. Again, a reminder that these aren't serious people. But that said, I find the rhetoric is interesting. Because if the U.S. is so overwhelmingly powerful, why is the Trump administration spending so much political energy trying to convince Canadians that we're powerless? You've seen Trump over the last year and a half, saying variations of like, we don't need Canada. Canada needs us. Canada should fall in line. Canada should effectively behave like a U.S. state. We want all the benefits of a U.S. state, but we don't want to be a U.S. state. I look at that and I think he's attempting and I think failing to establish psychological dominance and not just economic dominance. And let's look at the behavior. Like, he's not just imposing tariffs and moving on. He's constantly, and in the last week or so, since the trade talks fell apart, he's been constantly talking about us. He's been attacking Mark Carney. He attacked Doug Ford. He's threatening more punitive tariffs, and then there's the whole bizarre Lake Ontario, Lake America nonsense. I think if we were genuinely irrelevant to the United States, why are they devoting this much attention to it? Why is the president devoting this much attention to it? Like, you don't spend this much time trying to convince somebody that they don't matter. Because at some level, obviously we matter. And then there's Bessent again today, saying that essentially we're not at war with Canada. How could we possibly be at war with Canada? What are they going to do? Send their two submarines from the Edmonton Mall? Again, the Edmonton Mall nonsense. They think they're clever. Notice what he's doing, though. He's responding to the idea that Canada might actually have some leverage here. And I'm not talking about energy here. I'm just talking in general. He's going out of his way to establish the massive difference in size between the two countries, which we all know, and which seems to me like an overcompensation, because it's basically them saying, hey, we're bigger than you. You can't hurt us. You don't matter. We're not worried.
My reaction is, okay, but if you're not worried, why do you keep telling us that you're not worried? Why do you keep reiterating that fact? I think we've identified a vulnerability. We don't have America's military or economic power. That's a given. But I think that what Canada has that makes this relationship different from a normal trade dispute is that we are deeply embedded in their economy, right? That's been a prevailing sentiment on both sides of the border. Like, the U.S. gets enormous quantities of oil from us. They also get electricity from us. Canadian inputs are critical to American manufacturing. The North American auto industry, for example, is essentially one integrated supply chain. Then you've got aluminum, critical materials, you've got agriculture, you've got energy. Those are important to American industries. And we've heard that from those who do not like the tariffs and don't like the fact that we're in a trade war south of the border. U.S.-Canada trade totaled about $872 billion last year. So when Trump says we don't need Canada and he posts AI pictures of himself as a Canada goose over the weekend, and I ain't kidding on that, though, take a look and you'll see. The problem is that the American economy doesn't necessarily agree with Donald Trump here. We don't have to beat the United States. We just have to make them uncomfortable enough that the cost of fighting Canada becomes greater than the benefit of bullying Canada. If our retaliation starts hurting American manufacturers, hurting farmers, energy consumers, or even politically important states, because that's an issue as well, that with the midterms coming up, suddenly this isn't just about Canada absorbing pain. American voters start to feel the pain too. And again, those midterms are fast approaching. And we're seeing this in the auto sector. Like, Reuters notes that the proposed 50% auto tariffs threaten that highly integrated North American supply chain, with Canadian-made parts flowing directly into American assembly plants. And one Canadian auto parts executive bluntly argued that without Canadian parts, American assembly could stop. And I think that's the one thing that Washington is worried about, that Canada is changing. For decades, they could reasonably assume that Canada had nowhere else to go. Most of our exports went there. American businesses were Canada's biggest customers. The American market was enormously important to us, but that's changing. Canada is taking and talking more seriously about Europe and Asia. We're reducing economic dependence on the U.S. And a public opinion here also appears to be willing to tolerate some pain rather than simply accepting American demands. Three quarters of Canadians supported Carney walking away from those talks. And I think that's a nightmare for Washington, because America's greatest leverage over us has always been, you need us more than we need you. And if we start saying, maybe we don't need you quite as much as we used to, that changes the relationship. And here's a question. What if Trump accidentally creates the Canada that he doesn't want? Kind of already has in some respects. Trump is trying to force Canada to become more dependent on the U.S., but his tactics are producing the opposite. Like, think about there is threats to our sovereignty, and we all join together to fight that and stand up to that. When we talk about, or when Trump talks about Canada becoming the 51st state, it strengthens Canadian nationalism. I was genuinely surprised at how much English Canada came to the defense of the French language when we were told that Americans allegedly wanted less French. So I don't think America is afraid of Canada in the traditional sense. And we're not going to beat them economically per se or in a military showdown. But I think there is an argument that the Trump administration is afraid of losing control of the relationship. Washington's accustomed to being the dominant partner here. And what Trump's discovering is that being bigger doesn't necessarily, you can force smaller countries to do what you want. And I think that's the most revealing thing, that the U.S. administration seems increasingly obsessed with demonstrating just how little it needs Canada. But maybe that's because Canada has finally started testing whether that's actually true. And if it turns out to be not quite, then Canada has something it hasn't had in a very long time, and that's leverage. And I think that's what Washington is actually afraid of. Not Canada beating America, but discovering that America isn't quite as indispensable to us as it once was.
my thoughts on that. Feel free to weigh in if you like. 403-974-8255, 1-800-563-7770. It's 3:15. We'll take a break here. And coming up, we're going to talk a little bit about some of those

0: around squirrels and a diminishing population among one particular squirrel, and what these researchers are asking you and I to do about it. Again, 3:15 here on QR Calgary.
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1: And welcome back to the show, 319 on your Monday afternoon. Tim Parent with you. Did you know there are 14 squirrel species in Alberta? Five of those are ground squirrels. And I know the farmers out there who are listening, I know you're dealing with the Richardson's ground squirrels, which have become a major problem for the ag sector across the prairies. We're going to focus on probably the lesser known Franklin's ground squirrels. Its fur is a little darker in color. It's more elongated, has a noticeably bushier tail, hides in taller vegetation. And the Franklin's ground squirrel used to be pretty common in parts of the province, but researchers are concerned its numbers may be on the decline, and they're turning to you and I to help figure out just how many of these little guys are still running out there. Joining me right now is Jess Haynes. She is an assistant professor in the Department of Biological Sciences at McEwen University. Jess, welcome to the show.
2: Hi, thanks for having me.
1: Do we know by how much the population, the Franklin ground squirrel, has declined? Like, should we be concerned at this point?
2: We definitely should be concerned. We don't have an exact number, but we know that historically the species was found across all of central Alberta in the parkland area, up into the southern boreal, potentially as far west as the foothills, and now it's limited to a few parks in the parkland area and a few parks in the southern boreal. So we've had a really big decline in the area that it occupies in the province.
1: We wouldn't necessarily see them in and around Calgary then?
2: No, we don't have any historical records in Calgary. So as far as we know, they didn't go that far south, although we're not totally sure their full range. But they would have been, as

0: far south as Red Deer. There are historical records from Red Deer. They're down into Dry Island Buffalo Jump, so the Red Deer River Valley, as well as some of those other parks in that area, potentially as far south as Drumheller. So certainly places that Calgarians would spend time for recreation.
1: Okay. Well, what might be driving this decline? Is it habitat changes? Is it agriculture? Is it climate?
0: Most likely the biggest cause is habitat changes. So if we look at central Alberta in the parkland habitat, so that's the area that's the transition zone between the boreal forest to the north and the prairie to the south. That parkland habitat has declined by almost 80%. So that's because we've converted it to other land uses, such as agriculture or urban development, or converted it to other land uses. And that is probably a big driver of this species' disappearance, because it really depends on parkland habitat. It needs brushy habitat. It needs shrubs. It needs native vegetation in order to survive. And we think that's why we mainly see it in parks now.
1: Out of curiosity, how come, I was mentioning off the top, the Richardson's ground squirrels, whose population has exploded. How has that happened compared, and why has, in comparison, Franklin's ground squirrels seen their population diminish?
0: So it all comes down to what kind of places they like to live. So Richardson's ground squirrels, which are also called gophers, they really like the kinds of places we create. They love, grazed pasture land. They love agriculture. They love mowed areas. So they really love that short grass because their way of being able to avoid predators is just to be able to look around and see around them. Franklins, on the other hand, really like that native vegetation where there's dense shrubs, and their way of avoiding predators is just running into the brush. So Richardson's ground squirrels, the gophers, they're basically like magpies and other species like that that are just really good at living in the places that us humans create. And so species like that tend to do really well, and we can even see population explosions like we're seeing with some of the ground, like Richardson's ground squirrels. But species that need more intact habitat, like Franklin's, they're the ones that tend to do poorly when we change the habitat.
1: Mm-hmm. And now you're asking Albertans to basically become squirrel detectives here. What do you want people to do if they think they've spotted a Franklin?
0: Yeah, so a lot of our project has depended on the public, and we really appreciate everyone's efforts so far. So if you haven't contributed yet, the way you can do so is when you're out, look for squirrels. You can take pictures of them. If you're not sure what species they are, we do have a free squirrel ID guide and download on Nature Alberta's website. So I'm a collaborator with Nature Alberta. So if you just search Nature Alberta and ground squirrel, it'll come up. So post those pictures onto the app iNaturalist. We use those observations. There's also a form on Nature Alberta's website. So if you know of historical records where this species used to live, maybe you're a wildlife photographer and you have some photos of them from a couple decades ago, you can submit to iNaturalist, or you can go on Nature Alberta's website and submit a form to indicate that you have historical data. And that data has been invaluable to help us understand what's going on with this species.
1: Jasmine, you're out there trying to study these squirrels. Genuinely curious here. How cooperative are they? Are we talking like a fairly well-behaved research subject here? Are they trying to outsmart you? How easy is it to get close to these Franklin squirrels and research and study them?
0: Because they're mainly in parks, we're pretty lucky. They're pretty used to people. It's interesting because although they don't like the changes we make to the landscape, they're totally fine with people. So a lot of people who stay in the parks where they are really like them because they see them and they get to watch them. So generally we're able to see them and find them. And then we do live trap them because we're collecting samples to try and understand things like their diet. So we're actually collecting poop samples. When we put those traps out, then it's kind of hit or miss. So some of them are obsessed with peanut butter, which is what we use as our bait, and others have better things to do and completely ignore us. So it's really variable by individual. There's some variation in personality there.
1: Jess, before I let you go, what does the health of a squirrel population tell us about the broader health of our grasslands here in Alberta?
0: So small animals like this that depend on that natural habitat, they really tell us when something is changing. And so Franklins, for example, are actually a really good indicator species to tell us that we are potentially missing something in central Alberta, that there is some habitat decline going on that we haven't really paid good attention to, and that we really need to figure out what's going on besides just habitat loss. because they also have disappeared from other parks. So it's not just habitat loss that's going on. And to really figure

0: out so that we can keep them and other species around.
1: Well, Jess, thanks for putting out the call, and I hope people will respond. And thanks for the research you're doing, and thanks for joining me this afternoon.
0: Thanks for having me.
1: That is Jess Haynes. She's an assistant professor in the Department of Biological Sciences at McEwen University, asking all of us to basically become squirrel detectives here. There's some concerns that the Franklin ground squirrel, its population is diminishing here in the province, and they are asking Albertans to figure out just how many of these little guys are still out there. So if you happen to spot one, certainly reach out to those, that information she shared with you, Nature Alberta and all that, to share that information with them, grab a picture, whatever it might be, just so they can try to figure out why we're seeing a decline in the Franklin ground squirrel population here in Alberta. Let's take a break. We got some news coming up, and after 3:30, we're going to talk about these by-elections that are happening across the country. 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
12: This is Global News. I'm Brenda Neufeld. Sunshine and 22 at 3:30. The chief superintendent of the Calgary Board of Education says hiring they've done is going to make a real difference in the classroom this year. The CBE has hired over 475 teachers, in addition to the typical hires to cover absences. Joanne Pittman says enrollment numbers won't be firm until the end of September.

0: number, but class sizes are looking more manageable with the new staff.
1: It's going to have a really positive impact, many of them identifying significantly smaller class sizes than they had at this time last year. This is good news. We know students don't show up all at the same time at the right spot in every grade, so we expect we'll have to make adjustments over this year.
0: The CBE is projecting 143,000 students this year, an increase of about 1,000 from last year. K-12 students return to public schools today. Calgary Catholic has staggered entry today and tomorrow. Meanwhile, police are also gearing up for another year of school, urging caution for drivers, students, and parents during drop-off and pickup times as roads around schools get busier. Sergeant Nick Wilshire says they've also launched a new safety awareness program targeting K-5 students called Simon Says.
2: Simon Says will share safety information through schools, newsletters, and outreach opportunities, making it easier for children and families to learn about personal safety in a way that is accessible and relevant to them all.
0: Meanwhile, for older youth and teens, police have an online presence, including on TikTok, to share information about online and personal safety. Calgary Transit hopes a new series of express routes will help meet demand in our growing city and encourage more people to leave their vehicle at home. It begins with Route 503, the Simons Valley Express, which is intended to give residents in and around the Sage Hill area new and direct connections to downtown. Calgary Transit Director Sharon Fleming says it's the first in what will soon be a growing series of 500-level express routes, providing limited stops and faster service all day, not just during peak times.
3: Once people become used to the idea of this crosstown express that connects to downtown, they'll use it for what they need, and we'll start to see higher ridership on the route. And over the period of the next few months, that will be a good test for us to determine whether or not people have been able to integrate it into their regular routines.
0: The city says it will monitor that performance and, along with customer feedback, to determine what other routes may soon be added. Food Banks Alberta says its main warehouse is at a critically low level. Executive Director Daryl Burry says the Leduc warehouse, which supplies 112 smaller food banks around the province, is 90% empty right now after seeing the need for food bank assistance to go up provincially.
4: On average, Alberta food banks are serving about 210,000 people every month. And so they rely upon the support that we are able to provide to them, as well as the local support that is given to the local food banks in order to meet with that rising demand.
0: Most of their donations are from corporate sources, including food manufacturers who donate by the pallet. Donations can also be made at foodbanksalberta.ca/donate. The Alberta government has a new specialty license plate for sale. Proceeds from the plates, which feature two bighorn sheep with Mount Lougheed in the background, will go to the Alberta Conservation Association. The plates go on sale tomorrow at a cost of $75 plus fees, and the association receives $55 for every plate sold. It's 3:34.
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0: Environment Canada Calgary weather, looking at a clear sky tonight down to 9 degrees. Tomorrow, mix of sun and cloud in 24, 23 for Wednesday, 21 Thursday, and a mix of sun and cloud and 19 on Friday. Right now, it is 22. Breaking news when it happens, our next scheduled news at 4. I'm Brenda Neufeld.
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1: 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Tim Parent with you on QR Afternoons here on QR Calgary. Thanks for joining me. Voters are heading to the polls in three key federal by-elections today. Those ridings are Beaches, East York and Toronto, the Quebec riding of Chicoutimi-Lefjord, and North Vancouver-Capilano in British Columbia. These by-elections come as we all deal with the repeated escalations of Trump's trade war against Canada, and also at a time where the Prime Minister has unprecedented support from Canadians. Global News Ottawa journalist Mackenzie Gray joins me to break it all down. Mackenzie, welcome back to the show.
2: Great to be on. Thanks for having me.
1: Mark Carney has a lot of support right now based on how he's handled the U.S. up to this point. This has to be probably the biggest factor in these by-elections. How much of the Liberal support that we're seeing right now is really support for Carney? How much is it Canadians rallying around the flag because of Trump and the trade war?
2: Well, I think there's a lot of things at play there. You know, let's take the example of the by-elections today, because, you know, all politics is local, especially when you're determining by-elections like this. Two of the three, one's in Vancouver, one's in Toronto. Those two are lock, stock, and barrel safe Liberal seats. They've held them since 2015. Really unlikely they're going to lose them today. The interesting one's really in Chicoutimi. That was the closest three-way race in the last election. The Bloc, the Liberals, and the Conservatives all got 30% or more of the vote in that situation. Conservatives won it. They had a really good candidate there, Richard Martel. He was a former junior hockey coach in the area, one of the winningest coaches in the Quebec Major Junior Hockey League, and had really been a star candidate for them. He actually got appointed to the Senate a couple of months ago by the Liberals, so that's why there's a by-election there. And it looks like the Conservatives are probably going to finish third in this race. It's going to be between the Bloc and the Liberals. Looks like, according to the polling right now, the Liberals have a slight advantage. Bloc certainly could win that one. So, you know, I think in the Chicoutimi example, the trade war is definitely a bigger factor. Aluminum and dairy are two key industries in that riding. Of course, those were two of the things that were front and center.

0: new supply management. It's a very politically charged issue, too. So I think that factor will definitely play in what happens in Quebec. But if you're looking at things, I think it might be just as much about what's going on with Pierre Poilievre in this situation. You know, it looks like the Conservatives are probably going to finish third in that riding, a riding they won before and have held since 2018. That's not a great sign, and certainly it might have some Conservative MP thinking, okay, is Mr. Poilievre really the guy to lead us going forward, with now by-election evidence likely coming later tonight that, you know, in a seat that they had won previously and held for a long time, they're probably going to end up finishing third.
1: Right. And I guess from the Conservative perspective, then, what's next for the Conservatives if the Liberals do sweep all three ridings?
0: Well, the Liberals in that situation have one more seat in the House of Commons to pad the slim majority that they've got. And what's important to point out, they got that majority by convincing a bunch of Conservatives to cross the floor and one New Democrat to join their party. And of course, that comes after Pierre Poilievre lost a seat in the last election, blew a 20-point lead, and had a very challenging time figuring out how to deal with the big election issue, which was the trade war and dealing with Donald Trump. If there are other results that pile up, assuming the scenario I've outlined, which is the Conservatives finish third and the by-election side plays out, there are other by-elections coming up. In particular, there's going to be one in southwestern Ontario that the Conservatives have held for a while. If they lose that one, I would kind of view that in the same vein to Toronto-St. Paul's. That was a key downtown Toronto by-election that Justin Trudeau lost, which really kicked off the internal conversations in the Liberal caucus about saying, we cannot have this guy leading us into the next election. If there are multiple bad by-election results for Mr. Poilievre, the self-interested nature of these members of Parliament, and this is not a commentary on Conservative MPs, Liberal MPs have just did this with Mr. Trudeau, but they will look at the numbers and say, okay, I'm worried about losing my seat here. Even in places like in Alberta, where the Liberals are doing pretty well right now, there's an argument to be made that a change would need to happen if there continues to be bad results, like it's expected to happen tonight for the Conservatives. So Mr. Poilievre in yet another poor position. And the one way it looks like Mr. Poilievre would end up getting pushed out as leader, of course, he could resign on his own, but would likely be the use of the Reform Act, which is this act of Parliament, which allows members of Parliament to have a secret ballot vote and vote a leader out. If folks remember, that's how the Conservative caucus kicked Aaron O'Toole out a couple of years ago.
1: Right. But if you're Pierre Poilievre tonight and it doesn't go the way you want it to go, and even if he sticks around, I mean, what's the strategy for taking support away for Carney without appearing to undermine Canada during a trade fight with the U.S.? Because people are very sensitive about that.
0: Yeah, definitely. I mean, the strategy is to try and talk about something else. That's been the strategy consistently. When there have been other conversations about housing or immigration or other issues, that becomes a more fertile ground for them. You know, that's a strategy they used during the election. I think in the final kind of weeks of the election, that helped them go from a majority on election night, which almost certainly would have meant if the Conservatives had blown the lead that they had, Mr. Poilievre had lost the seat, and the Liberals had a majority government, he could not have stuck around in that scenario. By the fact it was a minority on election night, and he was able to get back into the House of Commons, that kind of saved his bacon in that spot, despite the fact he's not in a particularly strong position at this point in time. You know, they have been struggling for, you know, 20 months now, basically since the start of 2025, to be able to figure out how to have a politically viable conversation for the Conservatives to get in on the dealings with the U.S. I think they were pretty effective when it came to the Gordie Howe Bridge. That was in part because the Liberals were a bit dodgy, I would say, in terms of how they outlined the arrangement of that agreement. And Shiv Majumdar, who is a Calgary MP, who has now been the Canada-U.S. trade critic, I think has been an effective spokesperson for the Conservatives on how to handle that situation. I think overall for the Conservatives, they have a tough time figuring this out, in part because poll after poll after poll shows that there is a constituency amongst Conservative voters, people who support Mr. Poilievre, who agree with Donald Trump on a lot of these things. So it puts them in a tough position. They cannot go as hard on Trump as the Liberals can, the NDP can, the Bloc can, as an example, because all those parties have near unanimity amongst their coalition that they don't like Trump. That's not the case for the Conservatives. There are plenty of Conservatives who really hate Donald Trump and don't like him. It is not the majority of them in the party. But there is a sizable constituency, and polls have bared this out for years now, that show that there is a place within the Conservative movement within Canada, a of people who like Trump. So that makes that tightrope walk that Mark Carney doesn't have to have from a domestic political perspective a more challenging situation for Mr. Polyev.
1: You know, I always think when you get a new prime minister in, there's always a bit of a honeymoon period. I'm not sure if we're still in that with Carney, but regardless, if the Liberals continue to outperform expectations in by-elections, not just tonight, but the upcoming ones that you mentioned, at what point did the Conservatives start treating this as a fundamental political problem and dealing with Carney and getting there and righting the ship?
0: Oh, well, it certainly is a fundamental political problem for them now. You talk with Conservatives, they'll admit that. Different people have different views on how to rectify the situation. You know, one problem for Mr. Polyev that he has is not just the poll. There was a new poll out today that showed that the Liberals were 17 points ahead of the Conservatives. That's we look at all kinds of different ones. That's definitely on the higher end of support for the Liberals. But the vast majority of them are in double-digit Liberal leads right now, which is bigger than what we saw during the last election. Put all that aside, the really big issue, I think, for the Conservatives is the fact that Mr. Polyev consistently polls 10 to 20 points behind at a bare minimum in terms of favorability numbers between where Mr. Carney is and where Mr. Polyev is. The environment that brought up Mr. Polyev was the environment where people were pretty unhappy with Justin Trudeau. Numbers had shown that in polling for a considerable period of time. And Mr. Polyev's success was built on, A, I'm not Justin Trudeau, and B, his attack lines to deal with Mr. Trudeau. You know, we're now, 18, 20 months into Mark Carney's own as the Liberal leader, and Mr. Polyev has not been able to really find consistently effective attack lines against the Liberals. And if the topic of conversation continues to be Donald Trump, and, you know, we've spent a lot of time talking about this, it doesn't look like there's any way that that's going to be rectified anytime soon. That is a challenge for the Conservatives to insert themselves in that conversation in a meaningful way and drive a wedge against the Liberals. They want to be talking about immigration. They want to be talking about cost of living. They want to be talking about housing. But Trump just takes up so much oxygen, and the trade war takes up so much oxygen, even when the Canadian government's not talking. They're really not saying that much today. But the Americans, Scott Bessent, the Commerce Secretary, is out there talking about Canada. You've got Doug Burgum out there talking about Lake of America. The U.S. side consistently talking about these things just drives and takes up so much oxygen in the situation that it's hard for the Conservatives to really get involved in the situation in a substantial way.
1: Mackenzie, I got about a minute left here. It's early days in this trade fight. At what point does the conversation shift from Carney's standing up to Trump to what is this trade war costing me? Because we haven't really seen all of the economical effects yet of this.
0: Yeah, I think the concern that a lot of Canadians would have at this point in time is about how is it going to impact my job? Like, am I in a tariff-affected sector? That's in large part because a lot of the counter tariffs that Canada have, well, not a lot of them, all of them, or for the most part, were dropped last summer. These new ones coming in, you know, the Liberals are saying, hey, we're trying to do things to protect Canadian industries. The question is, how much of an impact is that going to have on day-to-day costs for Canadians? And I think what other kind of international factors are going to get involved?

0: Does the war in Iran really pop off a lot more and we see gas prices go up a bunch? What happens with food prices, which are another big concern? There's other factors that are, you know, Trump associated, war in Iran as an example, that could make cost of living concerns a bigger situation. If inflation pushes back up, I think that'll make these counter-tariffs a little bit harder for the government. But in the end, I think there is clearly from polls that we've seen subsequent to this, real acceptance from Canadians that there needs to be some kind of pushback. If this is the right pushback, we'll have to see on that situation. I think the question becomes later on, we've heard the Americans, they say, we're going to retaliate to these. What does Canada do in turn? And how much further is Canada willing to go on counter tariffs? Or are there other kind of adjacent things that can be done that won't cost Canadians in the same way when there's a cost of living crisis that people are trying to deal with right now that could also equally hurt the Americans? So it might be incumbent upon the government to find other issues or other ways to hit the Americans that don't directly hit Canadian consumers like counter tariffs.
1: Mackenzie, as always, appreciate the time. Thanks for joining me.
0: Great to be on.
2: Global News Ottawa journalist Mackenzie Gray talking about these federal by-elections, three of them being held today in Toronto, in Quebec, and one in Vancouver, and the implications of all of that. It's almost 3:47 here. Let's take a break. 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
3: Get a load of this. Jason Hominick says before we shop, we have to talk to him.
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1: A little bit of breaking news to let you know about. Lionel Richie is hospitalized in the ICU in St. Louis after performing in the city over the weekend. This is according to TMZ.
2: How old is he?
1: There he is. He's in his 70s okay. Now. That's a good question. How old is he?
2: Sorry, I thought you might know.
1: Threw me off there. He is 77 years old. Okay. From what TMZ is reporting, he checked himself into the hospital Saturday night following his performance to have some tests run. And we're told that he's apparently, according to TMZ, he's just being cautious. Doctors are looking into possible slight dehydration.
2: Smart.
1: One source says he's hoping to be discharged on Tuesday. So something just, you know, because we've had a quite the run of celebrity news of late.
2: Well, and lots of old-time artists still want to strut their stuff on stage, right? So it is,
1: exactly.
2: It is kind of crazy. Hey, back to that Major League Baseball All-Star Weekend. Just going to Wrigley Field. That would be worth the prize right there because I've never been to Wrigley Field.
1: I would love
2: to go to Wrigley Field.
1: It was, so I've mentioned this on the air a couple of times before when I did a Route 66 trip and it starts in Chicago.
2: Right.
1: And we kicked off the trip by stopping at Wrigley and going to a game. And it was fantastic.
2: Yeah.
1: Like, I mean, if you are a fan of baseball,
2: it's
1: of
2: history.
1: Major League Baseball, that's one of the stadiums you need to go to.
2: Of course.
1: That, I would think, in Boston would certainly be when you go to Yankee Stadium.
2: Yeah, but Yankee Stadium's new now. It's not
1: it's
2: Yankee
1: true.
2: Stadium.
1: It's not the old Yankee Stadium,
2: yeah.
1: But it's a gorgeous field, and it was a lot of fun. Great crowd. When we went, we were right in the bleachers, right by the Ivy. It was fantastic.
2: I remember when I was hosting the Flames broadcast a number of years ago, and I guess this would have been in the 90s, when Chicago hosted the NHL All-Star Game. And it was during the Gulf War, and of course, the organ in the old Chicago Stadium, and the roof almost comes off when the Rockets' red glare, and you know, the Americans were so proud. It was a pretty crazy.

0: busy time. So I'm not saying Wrigley Field would be like that, but, you know, hey, will they keep Wrigley Field forever? I hope so, but probably not, because everybody wants new and sexy, right?
1: Yeah, I guess. I mean, we're getting new and sexy here in Calgary, which I'm actually looking forward to in terms of, you know, replacing the Saddle Dome.
0: Well, that is true. I thought you were going to give me a scoot on a baseball stadium or something.
1: No, I got nothing on a baseball stadium here in Calgary. But.
0: Maybe. Got any news on a football stadium?
1: Let's see what we can find. Let me see what I can dig up. I'll check my sources.
0: Well, speaking of baseball, the Jays are off today. But tomorrow, the Jays will open up probably the series that will define their wild card hopes, because they're 1.5 games back of Cleveland. The Guardians will host the Blue Jays tomorrow for a 3-game set. So if the Blue Jays can actually sweep the series, at least take 2 of 3 in the series, Jays are going to be in a really, really good position. If they lose all three, that could be lights out, done, over.
1: Yeah, definitely. I mean, they have a fairly light series coming up.
0: But this is huge. This is a big one,
1: yeah. And they did, you know what? They stood up to Seattle. I wasn't sure they were going to pull it off. What they did with the Royals.
0: Yeah.
1: But they did pretty good.
0: No, that's true. So the Jays are still in the hunt. You know, of course, Baltimore is only one game out, so that they're in the mix too. But, hey, the fact of the matter is they've only got that final wild card spot that they're gunning for, so we'll see if that one works out for them. I thought you were going to ask me about how the outhouse races went yesterday.
1: How did the outhouse races go?
0: The outhouse races were fantastic. Mother Nature laid off with the rain, and so just at 1 o'clock when the outhouse races began in Cochrane, the sun came out. It was fantastic. There were 14 outhouses on wheels racing through the main streets of Cochrane. Congratulations to the Cochrane Toyota Turds. That's what they called themselves, the Turds. They won the championship. The Scouts of Cochrane, they were the People's Choice Award winners. And most importantly, Tim, they did hit their milestone, the Rotary Club of Cochrane, raising a total of $130,000. Now, it's been going on for a couple of months, but they're going to get a brand new bus, you know, for the Boys and Girls Club of Cochrane. So John Cornish was there with me. It was a lot of fun. I think I might have strained my vocal cords a little bit, but it was a good day. My first time I've ever been to the Cochrane outhouse races.
1: That porcelain voice of yours.
0: Yes, exactly right. So anyway, they were a lot of fun.
1: That's awesome. Good to hear. All right, let's take a break. We got some traffic and news coming up for you here on QR Calgary.
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7: This is Global News. I'm Russell Skeet. It's mainly sunny and 22 degrees at 4 o'clock. A new report on Alberta separation says it would bring about fewer jobs, higher costs, weaker rights, and greater uncertainty for workers. Report by economist Jim Stanford for the Alberta Federation of Labour debunks separatist claims Alberta would be richer, freer, and better off outside Canada. Stanford says Alberta workers would pay higher taxes and get less services in return because of a loss in federal programs.
8: For most Albertans, close to 80%, according to the research in this report, they get more benefit from federal programs than they personally pay in federal income tax and federal GST. So it is a myth that Albertans lose from federalism. Close to 80% of Albertans get more back from the federal government than they pay to it.
7: The report also finds separation would expose Alberta to a severe recession, capital flight, falling investment, trade disruption, massive job losses, and the staggering costs of building new institutions for a new country. Meanwhile, the AFL is planning another province-wide day of protest October 17th, 2 days before the referendum. Coming up, a busy first day of school means drivers need to be paying plenty of attention. But first, QR Calgary Time Saver Traffic.
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10: On Crowchild in the northwest, there had been a collision northbound just north of Memorial Drive. Looks like it's been cleared, just a little bit slow from the bridge over the Bow River. On 16th Avenue and Deerfoot, there is still a lot of construction. Westbound 16th Ave is down to 2 left lanes over top of Deerfoot. There had also been a collision on westbound 16th Avenue just west of the bridge. Looks like that's cleared. At the moment, westbound 16th Ave might slow you down an extra 5 minutes or so. And on 36th Street Northeast, construction continues. Northbound 36th is down to a single left lane between 16th Avenue and Rundlehorn Drive. Already seeing delays of around 10 minutes from in front of Marlborough Mall. I recommend avoiding that. Maybe go west and use Barlow or east over to 52nd Street. 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For QR Calgary Time Saver Traffic, I'm Phil Jensen.
7: With thousands of students getting back into their fall routine, expect to see more activity and a lot more kids on the way home from school this afternoon. Calgary Police reminding drivers the start of the school year also means your daily commute might change as well. CPS Acting Sergeant Leah Birdie says everyone needs to be more cautious around schools, particularly during school drop-off and pick-up.
11: Obey the posted speed limits. 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
7: CPS also urging students to walk to and from school with your friends whenever you can and to know

0: who your trusted adults are in case you need to turn to them for help. The chief superintendent of the Calgary Board of Education says hiring they've done is going to make a real difference in the classroom this year. The CBE has hired over 475 teachers in addition to the typical hires to cover absences like mat leave. Joanne Pittman says enrollment numbers won't be firm until the end of September, but class sizes are looking more manageable with the new staff.
1: It's going to have a really positive impact. Many of them identifying significantly smaller class sizes than they had at this time last year. This is good news. We know students don't show up all at the same time at the right spot in every grade. So we expect we'll have to make adjustments over this year.
0: The CBE projecting 143,000 students this year. That's up about 1,000 from last year. Need is up, but donations down for the organization that supplies 112 smaller food banks across the province. Food Banks Alberta Executive Director Daryl Burry says the main warehouse is down 90% of its usual stocks and far short of what the needs are for September.
2: Every month,

0: We will see donations and food product come into our warehouse and go out by the end of the month. So we see a constant shifting of product. This is the first time that we've encountered this level of scarcity within our warehouse. And so it's going to become a huge challenge as food banks want to make their orders and we simply don't have the product to be able to provide them.
1: He says on average, food banks in Alberta serve 210,000 people a month. Calgary Transit hopes a new series of express routes will help meet demand in our growing city and encourage more people to leave their vehicles at home. It starts with Route 503, the Simons Valley Express, which is intended to give residents in and around the Sage Hill area a new direct connections to downtown. Calgary Transit Director Sharon Fleming says it's the first in what will soon be a growing series of 500-level express routes, providing limited stops and faster service to and from the city center. City says it will monitor that performance along with customer feedback to help determine what other routes may soon join the 500 series family. It's 4:05.
2: The paper is back.
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1: Environment Canada, Calgary weather, a few clouds and 8 tonight, clearing and 25 tomorrow, mix of sun and cloud, 24 degrees on Wednesday. It's 22 degrees, breaking news when it happens. Our next scheduled news at 4:30. I'm Russell Skeet.
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1: We're coming up on 4:07 on your Monday afternoon, August 31st. Thanks for joining me. Tim Parent with you this afternoon. Coming up after 5 o'clock, we're going to talk to Mario Canseco, president of Research Co. A new poll by Research Co. suggests Alberta's separation movement still has a pretty big hill to climb. So we'll talk about that coming up after 5. And then after 5:30, if you're somebody who gets worked up over politics, I get it. I'm the same way. But politics is actually stressing us out. And we may have reached a point where being politically engaged comes at a bit of a cost. We're going to talk to a researcher at Western University, Samantha Jones, who's looking into this issue. That's coming up after 5:30. But for right now, let's talk about Alberta's finances, which have taken a pretty dramatic turn, haven't they? The province is now forecasting a roughly $2 billion surplus this fiscal year. It's an $11.4 billion swing from the deficit originally expected. So here's the question for you. What should Alberta do with that money? Should it go back to you and I and all Alberta taxpayers? Maybe they should pay off some debt. Should they save it for a rainy, tariff-filled day? Well, Chris Sims might have an answer. She's the Alberta Director of the Canadian Taxpayer Federation, and she joins us. Chris, welcome back to the show.
2: Thanks for having us.
1: Chris, the province has gone from forecasting a $9.4 billion deficit to a $2 billion surplus. What do you think should be Alberta's first priority here with this somewhat unexpected windfall?
2: Well, it's one of those like resource roller coaster things. You just feel like throwing your hands up every now and then. Whee! Here we go. So we did have a big deficit, which means they were adding billions of dollars with a B onto the debt. So previously, under their main budget document estimates in February that we all covered together, they were estimating that the provincial debt was going to clock in at over $100 billion with a B for the first time ever. Now, we won't know where that lands until around this time next year, because then we'll have our fiscal year end, the one that we're in right now. They'll have all the books. All that is to say, they should do a couple of things. One, they should give us our fuel tax cut. So you probably saw we were putting out news releases and having press conferences all through August pointing out that Alberta Premier Daniel Smith should stop it with the rebate thing, because we've seen that only around a third of Albertans who are eligible to get their own money back have actually bothered to take the government up on that. And I think there's a few reasons for

0: that, and we can get into those if you want to, but we think that they should just do, you know what, guys, we're going to go back to the drawing board and give you the fuel tax cut. That would save everybody 13 cents per liter of both gasoline and diesel. That also means that all the shipping, all the trucking, all the supplies, they'll be more cheaper to ship after that. Things will be less expensive. So we think they should do that, and they should also put the rest as much as they can down on the debt, because we need to pay down the debt. The debt interest payments for the provincial debt alone cost us around $3 billion a year. That's like three brand new hospitals.
1: Yeah, that alone, like you said, is a big chunk of money. Let me ask. Okay, so gas tax and paying down the debt, a gas tax cut. On the flip side, what are you worried that they might actually spend the money on?
0: Corporate welfare. They'll see some shiny object and go, "Oh, look, we could blow money on this." We haven't heard talk of it in a few months. I don't know why. Maybe it's because they're getting such negative press federally with the Alto train proposal. But remember how they were proposing a train to go from Edmonton through to Red Deer through to Calgary?
1: The high-speed one.
0: Uh-huh. The one that they didn't campaign on in the election, like, at all. And then I couldn't believe my ears. I was actually hearing people say, oh, we should have trains stopping every hour on the hour. It's like,
1: well,
0: no.
1: That's a regular train then.
0: Exactly. And, like, that's a regular train, and we don't have regular money for that. And there's just no screaming demand of people, you know, I desperately want to get from Red Deer to Edmonton, but for some reason I don't want to take my car. Like, if we were swimming in money and we had just surplus and no debt and, you know, Ralph Klein, God rest his soul, you know, that sign still mattered where he said paid in full, yeah, sure, we could have a talk about a train. So I am really worried they're going to blow it on corporate welfare and or a train. I hope they don't. They should give us our fuel tax cut, and they should throw the rest down on the debt.
1: With that fuel tax cut, I mean, that this surplus is being driven by higher resource revenues right now. Is it responsible to use what could be a temporary oil price windfall for this permanent tax cut?
0: It's their own law.
1: That's fair.
0: The thing, right? You know, like, it was one of those things, right? I was scratching my head when they trotted out this rebate thing. And they said, give them, I'm trying to be as gracious as I can, take them benefit of the doubt. They said it was because they wanted to make sure people got the money. And even if you didn't drive, blah, blah, blah, they wanted to make sure you got the money. They're not getting the money. Only about a third of Albertans have done so. B, I'm hearing that it's costing quite a bit of money to administer, like this portal thing, to get the rebate. And C, this was their own policy. They said if the price of a barrel of oil eclipses $80, $85, or $90 U.S. per barrel for the extension of what is the majority of a fiscal quarter, they would either cut or eliminate the fuel tax. That wasn't my policy. It wasn't your radio station's policy. It was their policy. And then they didn't do it. So that's where we're saying, guys, you literally have this tied to the price of a barrel of oil on the world market. Here we are paying high oil prices. Give us the gas tax cut.
1: Right.
0: So to be fair, when they announced this and they started getting pushback right away from the media, and they said, oh, well, we're trying this. So I think there's wiggle room here. I think if we all keep pushing them firmly and politely, we'll get our gas tax cut, especially now that there's a surplus.
1: How would you feel about bringing back, like, the old Ralph bucks, maybe call them, like, Danny's dollars or something like that? Is that a good way to return some of the surplus to taxpayers who are paying more for everything?
0: Sure. As long as a chunk of it is going down on the debt and credit where it's due, they're serious, it looks like, about the Heritage Fund. For the longest time, back in the Stelmach days and that, they had set up the Heritage Fund before him, and then they just didn't take it seriously for years and years. We saw the bureaucracy explode. We saw spending explode. These are under PC governments. But now, Premier Smith, to her credit, she really seems to value the Heritage Fund, which is saving for that big rainy day, to your point,
1: full of
0: tariffs. Well put. So as long as we're paying down the debt and putting money in the piggy banks, then sure, we're not opposed to Danny dollars at all because it's our money.
1: What about, and you sort of mentioned this yourself, like, I mean, we've got a lot of pressure on healthcare, on schools, on infrastructure, affordability. Is paying down some of the debt less important than spending it on those services? Like, we, you know, do we need more healthcare? Do we need more schools? Do we need to improve the infrastructure here? Could we not use some of the money for that?
0: Good question. And I think the government is trying, but it needs to try hard. There's a way of paying for schools and healthcare that doesn't need to break the bank. Like, remember, they had put a whole bunch of money aside for brick-and-mortar schools, like building brand-new schools. And if you remember during the height of the teacher strike back in October, I was shocked. I got a hold of capacity numbers for existing schools, like how many students there are physically in each school.
1: Right.
0: I was surprised. So we would have, sure, a bunch of, oh my goodness, we're over capacity in one school, a 4-minute bus ride away, same grade level, same group, like either Catholic or public, with like 100 empty seats. And it's just a bus ride away. So it became one of those things of how well are these school boards actually managing the physical schools they already have. But they had already spent the money, earmarked it for building new schools, and then they turned around and said, okay, now we want $2 billion more. And thank goodness the government said, no, we can't do that. We're not doing that. We don't have an extra $2 billion. So the answer to the question is they could spend it smarter. They don't necessarily have to spend it more. And again, the interest on the debt is $3 billion a year, and that's literally a line item in the budget. Mm-hmm. Like, we're all paying it. It's not something they can defer or they kick ahead to next year or something. It's a line item in the budget. So you get education, you get healthcare, you get capital, and you have literally a debt servicing cost right there. So they really do need to focus on it.
1: Well, we'll see where they decide to put their focus over the next few weeks and months ahead, I'm sure.
0: Please, no more funding for art projects that is garbage taped to Christmas tinsel and hanged in transit windows, please. No
1: I don't
0: more.
1: Know. Thank I you. Still like the blue ring, but for no reason other than it just makes me chuckle more than anything else.
0: Oh,
1: but
0: did you see the big three plastic rocks they have in Saskatoon?
1: Yes,
0: now?
1: I did bring that up a couple of when that broke out in Saskatoon, and that made me laugh. I was like, I think the blue ring is better than that, but that's my personal opinion.
0: We should have the government art Olympics.
1: That would
0: be
1: hilarious.
0: And they can come visit every summer, and we can catapult the big plastic rocks through the big blue ring.
1: Okay, that, you know, raise some money for healthcare and schools that way, and I'm sure people would pay for that opportunity.
0: Not a bad idea, actually.
1: Chris, always a pleasure to chat. Thanks so much for joining me today.
0: Likewise. Take care.
1: That is Chris Sims. She is the Alberta director of the Canadian Taxpayers Federation, talking about this dramatic turnaround when it comes to Alberta's finances and this surplus and what the CTF thinks we should be spending it on. Let's take a break. 4:17 here on QR Calgary.
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3: In the northeast, got a collision southbound Métis Trail before Airport Trail. It's taking up your left lane, seeing delays almost all the way back to Country Hills Boulevard. Might be faster to head west and use 36th Street instead. A reminder that on northbound 36th Street, there is heavy construction between 16th Avenue and Rundlehorn Drive. It's got you down to a single left lane. Northbound 36th Street seeing at least a 10-minute delay from in front of Marlboro Mall. Both going west to Barlow or east to 52nd Street could save you a few minutes. And downtown, getting reports of a collision westbound 4th Avenue near 1st Street Southeast, the southbound lanes of McLeod Trail. At the moment, delays are light. Just proceed with caution. 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For QR Calgary Time Saver Traffic, I'm Phil Jensen.
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1: So, Tim, yes. Sometimes I love social media. Sometimes I hate social media, especially the platform X. Tell me what you think of this statement from the BC Lions last night. BC Lions beat the Ottawa Red Blacks. The Ottawa Red Blacks are still winless on the season. So, poking the bear, the BC Lions send out this tweet. Club statement. The BC Lions have decided to respectfully refrain from posting win memes tonight out of an abundance of caution for the well-being of the Ottawa Red Blacks and their fan base. Please know the BC Lions are excited about their win, but extend the deepest of sympathy for all those who experienced yet another loss tonight. The road team, please enjoy yet another lemon. Thank you, the BC Lions. Like, I think that's funny.
2: That is some top-tier trolling.
1: It truly is. It truly is.
2: I mean, kicking a man when he's down is a little much, but...
1: Well, and the BC Lions are sort of getting roasted. They're getting celebrated. So it's kind of like the political game we're playing right now in this country because, you know, elbows up, elbows down, whatever the case may be. But half the people on social media think it's the funniest thing they've seen. It was a great troll. Other people are saying... Not classy at all.
2: I mean, it does lack a little bit of class, but at the same time, it's social media, and brands love to be edgy, and they always
1: of
2: try
1: course.
2: To... And it's also just... You know, it's a little bit of fun, and I'm sure Ottawa doesn't appreciate it, but
1: well, hey, you know
2: Ottawa,
1: what, Ottawa
2: should try to win.
1: That was what I was going to say. Maybe Ottawa should try to win a freaking game and not roll out Jake Mayer week after week after week. I was just saying to our technical producer, Patrick, I'm saying, you know, Ryan Dinwiddie is not a stupid football coach, because he's not. He's a very smart football coach, but he is a stubborn football coach. I can't believe he is still rolling out Jake Mayer week after week after week. Makes no sense to
2: me. It's certainly not doing anything to improve their situation, that's for sure.
1: Well, and here we go, because what did we say was the road to the playoffs for the Calgary Stampeders? You gotta beat the Hamilton Tiger Cats, and whew,
2: They got there.
1: It wasn't easy, but yeah. they got it done, you know. So that was basically a must win, especially with what else transpired in the CFL this week. BC, Winnipeg, and Saskatchewan all winning. Stampeders got a much-needed win at home. And finally, they found a way to finish a game, win it in the final minute. So all of those things went well for the Calgary Stampeders.

0: But what happens now? You've got home and home with the Edmonton Elks, the number one team in the West. You got to at least get a split, in my opinion, against the Edmonton Elks, hopefully at home on holiday Monday. And it would be great to see 30,000 plus in McMahon Stadium. And then guess what? After this home and home with Edmonton, you then have a home and home with the Ottawa Red Blacks. And as I said on the pregame show on Saturday, do not be the first team to lose to the Ottawa Red Blacks.
1: Like, those are two games they need to win.
0: They gotta win. If you you lost twice to the Ottawa Red Blacks last year, so it scares the heck out of me. But hey, the Calgary Stampeders are a better team, and I'm guessing maybe they're not going to roll out Jake Maier anymore. But
1: if Calgary loses to Ottawa,
0: oh my God, don't even think it.
1: Does Ottawa troll Calgary?
0: They probably should.
1: Yeah, they probably should. I mean, it's not BC. I know BC's taking the piss out of them right now, but it'd be pretty funny.
0: I don't want to look past the Labor Day, Battle of Alberta, everything from that standpoint. But, you know, that's the road for the playoffs for the Stampeders. They got to get above the 500 mark again. And I don't think they're going to sweep Edmonton, but you got to at least win one. And then you got the back-to-back games against Ottawa. Anyway, it was a big win for the Stampeders. Let's get more on your red and white, because it is our Calgary Stampeder Report with our Hall of Fame voice.
2: 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An off day for the Calgary Stampeders today. The team and the fans could probably use an extra day to recover from Saturday. The Stampeders crammed a lot of drama and excitement into the final few minutes of that win over Hamilton. The win was absolutely vital for their playoff chances. But a couple of other notes emerged from the game. First, Josh Love is a CFL quarterback. Understandably, there was some concern about how he would do in the game making his first start, but he was very solid. Vernon Adams will return when he's healthy, but the Stamps now know they have a solid backup. Renny Paredes is back, and he made a splash in his 2026 debut. He hit 5 of 6 field goals, and it appeared he was going to have to kick yet another game winner down the stretch. That was until Dedrick Mills raced to the end zone for the winning touchdown. As a team, they won a close one, something that's eluded them all season long. They also won, just for the second time, at home. I'm Mark Steven, and that's your Calgary Stampeder Report, brought to you by your Alberta Ford dealer.
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16: This is Global News. I'm Russell Skeet. It's mainly sunny and 22 degrees at 4:30. Some new food for thought today from the Alberta Federation of Labour on the cost of separation. The AFL commissioned economist Jim Stanford to look at separatist claims that Alberta would be richer, freer, and better off outside Canada. His report finds separation would create sweeping economic uncertainty and leave workers paying more while getting less.
17: If a worker in Alberta who has seen their wages stagnate and their cost of living grow can focus attention on exactly why that has happened, and it has not happened because of Ottawa, it has happened because their own employer has suppressed their wages and other companies are driving up the cost of living for everything from housing to food to energy.
16: Stanford says close to 80% of Albertans get more back from the federal government than they pay to the government in taxes and GST. He says that flies in the face of the narrative that Alberta is being ripped off as part of the Federation. The report also finds separation would expose Alberta to severe recession, capital flight, falling investment, trade disruptions, and massive job losses. Coming up, a busy few days for Calgary drivers as they have to get used to kids and buses at schools, or as schools are back in session. But first, QR Calgary Time Saver Traffic.
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19: On Glenmore Trail, we've got a collision eastbound just east of McLeod. It's in your left lane. Eastbound Glenmore Trail starting to see some delays back towards 14th Street. Going to take an extra 10, maybe 15 minutes to get through. There had been a hazard on the road, 52nd Street and Glenmore Trail in the southeast. Looks like it's been moved off the road. A little bit slow on eastbound Glenmore Trail, taking maybe an extra 5 minutes. In the northeast, got a collision southbound on Métis Trail before Airport Trail. That's mostly off to the left shoulder now. And 36th Street Northeast, some pretty major construction northbound between 16th Avenue and Rundlehorn Drive. Got you down to a single left lane with northbound 36th Street seeing delays almost all the way back onto Memorial. Heading west and using Barlow or east over to 52nd Street could save you some time. Join Trico Homes for the grand opening of Verona North Townhomes Saturday, September 12th from 6:30 to 9:30, featuring two spectacular drone light shows. 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For QR Calgary Time Saver Traffic, I'm Phil Jensen.
16: Like Calgary school students and teachers, police also gearing up for another year of school. Police urging caution for drivers, students, and parents during drop-off and pickup times as roads around schools get busier. Sergeant Nick Wilshire says they've also launched a new safety awareness program targeting K-5 students called Simon Says.
20: Simon Says will share safety information through schools, newsletters, and outreach opportunities, making it easier for children and families to learn about personal safety in a way that is accessible and relevant to them all.
16: For older youth and teens, police have an online presence, including on TikTok, to share information about online and personal safety. Over 140,000 public school students went back to class today in Calgary. Joanne Pittman, Chief Superintendent of the Calgary Board of Education, says class sizes are looking more manageable this year.
21: We have hired over 475 teachers in addition to all of the teachers we hire for covering mat leaves or any other kind of leaves. So demand is high. Our neighboring boards are also hiring. We will have some open positions as we enter into this fall, and we'll continue to hire.
16: School boards also continue to build their complexity teams. The Education Ministry says 97.

7% are either fully or partially staffed with one teacher and two educational assistants. Pittman says enrollment and staffing numbers won't be firm until the end of September. As of today, there's a new express route taking transit users from north central Calgary to downtown. Route 503, the Simons Valley Express, the first in a new series of routes, providing limited stops and faster service.

0: all day long. Calgary Transit Director Sharon Fleming says the new 500 series routes will address the growth in the city and changes in the way people travel. She says they haven't decided yet where others will be set up.
1: We will be incorporating 500 style routes across the city over time. So you'll see 500 series in other parts of the city as well. But this is part of our first rollout in the North Central Transit Service Review.
0: Fleming says the Simons Valley Express will take just under an hour between Sage Hill and downtown with 11 stops along the route. The city also announced today Route 300 Airport City Center is being renamed Route 500 Airport Express. It's 4:35.
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0: Environment Canada, Calgary weather. A few clouds and down to 8 tonight. A mix of sun and cloud tomorrow morning, but clearing in the afternoon with a high of 25. A mix of sun and cloud 24 on Wednesday. It's 22 degrees. Breaking news when it happens. Our next scheduled news at 5. I'm Russell Skeet.

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1: 4:36 on your Monday afternoon. Last day of August today, August 31st. And I know some of you guys have been back to school today already. And I know summer's over. I'm sorry to let you know. I mean, I know there's still like a good 3 weeks left of summer officially, but you know what I mean. Tim Perrin with you this afternoon. Thanks for joining me. How about right now, though, we take a look at what happened on the markets and a business update, joined by Faisal Karmali with the Popowitch Karmali Advisory Group, CIBC Wood Gundy.
2: And Faisal, let's talk about LIV Golf. Not getting a mulligan, it looks like, in this instance, because not doing particularly well, it seems.
3: Not doing particularly well. They're preparing to file for bankruptcy protection as early as next week, according to some sources. The entity would use Chapter 11 filing to implement a transaction that will see players have control of the league, because they've been giving off a lot of money to these players for winning some prize money out there, but they haven't paid them in full. So one of the key creditors would possibly be the players. Players could have control. The Saudis pulled away earlier this year from this league, and now they're looking for more money to come in. So a bankruptcy would get rid of some of the creditor issues, would also possibly give them a refresh to it. I think the biggest decline on this one, or the negative side of this news,

0: the PGAs of the world, and they never seem to last, do they?
1: Yeah, especially if the biggest objective is the biggest prize money. There's no other reason to watch besides the big prize money. So yeah, you got to draw the big names, which is why the prize money kicked in. But what else are you offering the viewer and the sponsor at the same time to get an entertainment package that's better than what's out there? I think that's the hardest part. These major organizations such as PGA have figured it out. They've done it for so long, it's hard to compete against those.
0: All right. Golf aside, how did the markets do today?
1: Yeah, I'm looking for another mulligan as well. TSX down 283 points to 36,270. Dow Jones down 374 to 53,186. Oil was up over $2 to 85.76 a barrel, and the Canadian dollar 30 basis points right now, 72.16.
0: All right, thank you, Faisal. That's Faisal Karmali with the Popowich Karmali Advisory Group, CIBC. Wood Gundy, a check on the markets and a business update for you. I'm curious, and I'd love to hear from you on this, 403-974-8255, 1-800-563-7770. What do you think are some of the most dangerous intersections in our city? And I asked that question because the city has put out a list of what it says are the 50 intersections that could potentially be the most risky for Calgary pedestrians in particular. And this report is going to be discussed at Council's Community Development Committee meeting tomorrow. They used AI to map the locations, and they have come up with their list. And again, I would love to hear from you on this as well before I start going through the entirety of the list here. 403-974-8255, 1-800-563-7770. You can text me your thoughts on that. And just an FYI, I got this on text from Jason, a traffic update. Elbow Drive and 50th Avenue Southwest. Apparently, there's a lot of cops and EMS and fire truck. Not sure what's going on, but just as a heads up on that, if you're in and around that area, that there might be some traffic delays, and keep that in mind. But, okay, looking at this list, so essentially what the city did is they used AI software and sifted through more than 17,000 intersections across the city that do not have existing traffic signals or flashing overhead lights or beacons. So it's just ones where there are no safety protocols already in place there in terms of traffic signals and the overhead lights and all that. And it gave them a score from 0, meaning the lowest risk, to 100 being the highest risk. And the top 50 all scored 93 or higher. And what this report also does is it suggests how to change it and what should happen in those, or what the city could do to make those intersections safer. And it also puts in this report the cost of what would need to be done and to make it safer for pedestrians. So on that list, the number one of the top 50 highest risk locations, Martindale Boulevard and Martindale Gate in the Northeast. That's Ward 5. It had the highest risk score, 99.02 out of 100. And it says what needs to happen there is curb extensions, and that would cost $160,000 to put those in. And it says the expected impact, there would be 30 to 45% reduction of pedestrian collision risks. So that is the number one intersection identified in the city of Calgary by AI as being the most risky, potentially the most riskiest intersection for pedestrians. And again, to be clear, these are locations where there are no signals, no traffic signals, no flashing overhead lights or beacons of any kind. So again, number one on that list is Martindale Boulevard and Martindale Gate in the Northeast. Number two on that list is also in the Northeast. In fact, the top three are all in the Northeast. It's Falsher Drive Northeast and Fulton Drive Northeast. And it's got a risk score of 98.54 out of 100. It says to improve the risk, reduce the risk of collision there, they'd have to build a roundabout. And a roundabout would cost about $300,000 at that intersection. And the expected impact, a 30% reduction of collision risk. And then again, number three on this list, top three, Madigan Drive and Madeira Way, Menorah Place Northeast. That's in Ward 10. That got a 98.13 out of 100 in terms of the risk score. And it says there that you would need some curb extensions or medium.

0: inns to put in, and that would cost around $200,000. And the expected impact would be a 30 to 45% reduction of pedestrian collision risk. So those are the top three. They're all in the Northeast. Coming in at number four, 16th Avenue and 12th Street Southwest in Ward 8. That is a 98.12 score out of 100. They say they have excluded any work there because there have been recent improvements already done, so technically no longer applicable. And then rounding out number five, 8th Avenue and Westminster Drive Southwest in Ward 6, that's got a 97.58 out of 100. And they did, apparently on this one, collision data errors were identified. So there's no treatment recommended specifically for that. All of this you can find online. But I find it interesting that, and this will be is going to be discussed at their meetings tomorrow, at some of the meetings in, where is it exactly where they're having this meeting? The Community Development Committee, they're going to be talking about this and these intersections flagged as high risk. And again, you can find this on the City of Calgary website. But it is fascinating that they're actually not only putting out the numbers, but they're also putting out but they're also putting how much it would cost and what needs to be done to improve these particular areas. And there's a complete list. Like I said, there's 50 here that they've identified on this list. It's a 7-page list. To do all the repair work and all the cost to fix all of these areas, you're talking just over $6 million for that. So there you go. That's how much it would cost to do these pedestrian work and improve these intersections. Curious, do you think that's worth the money? I mean, $6 million is not a drop in the bucket, but if it reduces the number of pedestrian collisions, goodness knows we've had enough of those in Calgary this year and over the last few years. So we'll see, I guess, once this gets discussed. But again, feel free to send me your thoughts if you've got a particular intersection you wanted to flag, 403-974-8255. Let's take a break. It's coming up on 446. Speaking of, let's get some traffic here on QR Calgary.
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2: On Glenmore, we've got a collision eastbound just east of McLeod Trail in your left lane. Eastbound Glenmore seeing delays from near Elbow Drive. McLeod Trail, we've got a collision southbound before Heritage Drive, taking up your two right lanes. Might slow you an extra 10 minutes. You can probably save a few minutes by heading west and using Elbow Drive or even 14th Street. Over in the northeast, got a collision southbound on Métis Trail before Airport Trail. Your left lane's blocked off with emergency crews on scene. Gonna be about 5, maybe 10 extra minutes from Country Hills Boulevard. You could always head west and use 36th Street instead. And on 36th Street Northeast, some major construction northbound between 16th Avenue and Rundlehorn Drive. Got you down to a single left lane, taking 10 to 15 minutes from in front of Marlboro Mall. To avoid it, I recommend going west to Barlow or east to 52nd Street. FanDuel is now live in Thrillberta. 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
10: If you think having a key fob makes your vehicle difficult to steal, think again. Modern vehicles use security systems that require a special PIN or code to program a new key and get the vehicle to recognize it. Those codes are legitimately available to certain dealerships and locksmiths and automotive security professionals, but there are questions about whether that access can be exploited by thieves. It's a Motoring Monday, and joining me to explain all this and break it all down is automotive journalist Brian Turner. Good afternoon, Brian.
11: Good afternoon, Tim.
10: Brian, how are thieves actually using these security codes to steal a vehicle? Can you walk us through that?
11: They obtain the vehicle serial number, and that's visible from outside the vehicle. Usually it's down at the bottom left-hand corner of your windshield. Or in case somebody's blocked that off trying to prevent thieves from seeing that number, they can just pop the door. And thieves are getting really good about disarming any sound alarms on a vehicle. Then with the serial number, they have access to locksmith master codes. So they can plug the serial number in and get the reprogramming code that will let them then add a new key fob to be recognized by the vehicle, which they immediately fire up and drive away.
10: You know, it's funny when I think about vehicles getting stolen or cars getting stolen. I think someone smashing the window or using a piece of metal to pop the lock and get in. But it's a lot more sophisticated these days, isn't it?
11: It is. Fortunately, numbers are going the right way, at least some numbers. Calgary, between 2021 and 2025, vehicle thefts went down 18%. However, over the same time period, insurance costs related to vehicle thefts went up 73%. Because what was going missing were the high-end items. Things are getting better. Automakers are tightening up the rules and the types of equipment they will allow to talk to their vehicles to get a new key programmed. And the federal government is throwing some serious money this year looking at three new technologies. Most importantly, they're finally starting to check vehicles leaving the country at the port. They're starting to investigate closed containers, X-ray, simple things that might let them know that they're shipping out a dozen stolen vehicles.
10: You know, circling back to that PIN system and that code system that we talk about, I mean, we have this system where legitimate locksmiths and auto techs can get access to the door. So how do we make sure that those access codes don't end up in the wrong hands?
11: That's the problem. The automakers are kind of dealt, they've got a crunch. They have to protect the validity and the privacy of that PIN at all costs. But then they have to make those codes available to certified locksmiths to improve, customer service. Because, guaranteed, you're going to lose a key. It's going to be in the middle of nowhere where there's a dealer 3 days away. That's a system that they continually work on, but they are getting better. Like I said, they are restricting the type of equipment that

0: as the access. But going forward, as long as you've got 12 computers on a vehicle that wouldn't recognize a hack if it hit them over the head with a sledgehammer, then you're going to find thieves are just going to get more and more advanced in finding back doors. You know, the old computer thriller movies where you saw, you know, that that tech that was working in the computer was always looking for the back door. Well, you can do a lot through a radio on a vehicle.
1: So should automakers be making it harder to get these codes, even if that means, you know, making legitimate repairs and replacement keys more difficult or more expensive for the drivers?
0: They can do that. They can also do verification processes that won't let a key be added under certain circumstances. They all, you get into these high-end vehicles, they don't even know what's being done to the vehicle. They can find out where the vehicle is. So, for example, an owner might have a feature that lets him automatically set the computer to refuse any key commands while it's parked downtown, while he's at work, while it's parked in his driveway. That's an option they're looking into.
1: So if you're someone right now listening who's got a newer vehicle, what's the takeaway here? Are there things you can actually do to make it harder for your car to be stolen, or is this largely something the industry needs to fix when it comes to the codes and the key fobs?
0: There are things that owners are always recommended by police services and insurance companies alike. Number one, if it's a high-end or a high-risk vehicle and, you know, it's in the top 10 every year, make sure it's got some security while it's parked on your property, either in a garage or behind a solid barricade. One of the things that kind of flew me, but it makes a lot of sense, go back to that old design of the steering wheel club, that lockable unit you put on your steering wheel so it couldn't turn. You might think, well, how would that discourage someone? Not necessarily discourage them, but it makes them think twice and they look for an easier target.
1: Brian, as always, some great information. Thanks so much for joining me today.
0: You're welcome. Safe driving, everyone.
1: That was automotive expert and journalist Brian Turner talking about these new ways that thieves are trying to get access to your vehicle through your key fobs and other PIN numbers that you might have. It sounds complicated, but it's a sophisticated situation out there, but they are getting their cars, so we got to be careful about that. All right, coming up, Russell Skeet has your news. There's another call for a provincial framework for AI data centers. Russell will tell you about that. We've also got traffic on the way, and coming up after the 5 o'clock news, we're going to talk about a new poll on Alberta separation. It shows the movement does still have a pretty big hill to climb, so we'll talk about that and some of the other results of this poll with regards to the referendum and some of the questions there coming up October 19th here in Alberta. All that and more coming up on QR Afternoons. 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
7: This is Global News. I'm Russell Skeet. It's mainly sunny and 22 degrees at 5 o'clock. A resident-led group in Vulcan County is adding its voice to the calls for a provincial framework for AI data centers.
8: In a lengthy open letter to the Premier, the Little Bow AI Data Center Committee says Alberta's rapidly emerging data center industry is too big for the municipal framework being used to evaluate the massive projects. The committee says many rural municipalities are being heavily influenced by the promise of future tax revenue and that residents are frustrated and losing confidence in government as they believe revenue is what is driving the decisions. The committee wants the province to establish minimum provincial requirements to address concerns that include water and power use, environmental impacts, and agricultural land loss. There has already been opposition to a number of proposed projects, including in Vulcan County, Olds, Rocky View County, Wheatland County, and Grand Prairie. Brenda Neufeld, Global News.
7: Coming up, a new report on separation is throwing cold water on the arguments for it. But first, QR Calgary Time Saver Traffic.
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10: McLeod Trail is seeing some steady volume southbound from 75th Avenue down towards Anderson, taking upwards of 20 minutes. There's also a collision on southbound McLeod near Heritage Drive, taking up your right lanes. I recommend avoiding southbound McLeod. Go west, use Elbow Drive or 14th Street instead. Glenmore got a collision eastbound just east of McLeod in your left lane. Eastbound Glenmore slow from near Elbow Drive. Westbound Glenmore seeing some steady volume from 18th Street southeast over to 14th Street southwest. That's going to be 20 to 25 minutes. Depending where you're headed and where you're coming from, maybe it's worth heading south, getting on Deerfoot, then exiting at Anderson and taking that west over to 14th Street or Sutina Trail. And in the northeast, there is some heavy construction, 36th Street northbound between 16th Avenue and Rundlehorn Drive. It's got you down to a single left lane with about a 15-minute delay back to Memorial. I would recommend heading west and using Barlow or going east over to 52nd Street. What do you need in a financial partner to keep your business growing? Deep expertise? Sector-specific advice? With this and more, ATB is the partner you need. For QR Calgary Time Saver Traffic, I'm Phil Jensen.
7: A new report on Alberta separation aims to debunk separatist claims Alberta would be richer, freer, and better off outside Canada. The Alberta Federation of Labour asked economist Jim Stanford to look at the rhetoric leading up to October's referendum concerned Albertans' real concerns about the high cost of living are being weaponized. Standard says the fact is separation would bring about fewer jobs, higher costs, weaker

0: states in greater uncertainty. Stanford says most Albertans get more back from the federal government in services than they pay in taxes and GST.
1: The narrative of victimization and blame Ottawa for all your problems just misses the boat about what really determines the living standards of people in this province.
0: Meanwhile, the AFL is planning another province-wide day of protest October 17th, 2 days before the referendum. Liquor store owners and importers say the province is adding red tape instead of reducing it when it comes to getting alcohol into the country. Importer Gabriella Bergston with the Garneau Block Corporation says changes to the AGLC to a system called Sphere has resulted in payment issues and longer delays in their product clearing customs. She says it's leading to issues with paying upfront costs to their suppliers.
2: This is where you tap on your relationships with producers, but it is embarrassing to have to say, I'm so sorry, the government of Alberta has not paid us. Thankfully, I operate in other provinces and the SLGA has paid us, but the government of Alberta has not.
0: In a statement to Global News, the AGLC says its new system is successfully handling thousands of transactions a day, but it recognizes some suppliers are experiencing issues, adding it is contacting impacted suppliers directly to resolve issues and minimize disruptions. Enrollment numbers won't be set for another month, but the Calgary Board of Education is expecting about 1,000 new students for the new school year.
3: Well, we're projecting 143,000 students this school year, and we know that our opening day enrollment might look somewhat different. We know new families join us over the course of the month of September and ongoing, so we expect that to change. That's about 1,000 students up from where we ended or started our year last year.
0: CBE Chief Superintendent Joanne Pittman says teachers have also commented class sizes are looking more manageable this year thanks to the hiring of new teachers. The CBE has hired over 475 teachers in addition to the typical hires to cover absences like mat leave. K-12 students in public schools are back in class today, while Calgary Catholic has staggered entry to today and tomorrow. It's 5:05.
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0: Environment Canada, Calgary weather, a few clouds and down to 8 tonight, clearing in 25 tomorrow, a mix of sun and cloud, 24 on Wednesday. It's 22 degrees, breaking news when it happens. Our next scheduled news at 5:30. I'm Russell Skeet.
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5: Coming up on 5:07 on your Friday afternoon, Tim Parent with you today, and thanks for joining me. Coming up just after 5:30 today, we're going to talk about how politics can sometimes not be good for your health. I mean, we all know somebody gets really worked up over politics, but it's actually causing us a lot of stress, and we may have reached a point where being politically engaged comes at a cost. We're going to talk to Samantha Jones. She's a researcher at Western University about that. Again, that's coming up after the 5:30 news. But for right now, a new research co-poll suggests Alberta's separation movement still has a pretty big hill to climb. While 22% of likely voters support holding a binding referendum on separation, 74% say they'd vote to remain part of Canada. But there are some interesting numbers underneath that headline, including how Albertans feel about immigration, constitutional change, and who they actually trust to talk about separation. Mario Canseco is the president of Research Co. He joins us. Mario, welcome as always.
7: Great to be here, Sam. Thank you.
5: Mario, the headline is pretty clear. 74% say they would vote to remain in Canada. Is it fair to say that despite all the attention that the issue has received, it remains somewhat fringe among a fringe position maybe among Alberta voters?
7: I think that is definitely the case. The other thing that really caught my eye is the level of undecided is at 4% on the question of separation. Usually, in a provincial election, in a federal election, you'll have a number that is somewhere between 10 and 15%, sometimes higher, sometimes lower. But this doesn't leave a lot of room for people to go from one side to the other. So in a way, this is definitely entrenched. We have a significant number of Albertans who are telling us, I intend to vote to stay in the

0: country, and fewer than one in four who believe that separation is the way.
1: Now, there's still 22% who support a binding referendum, and that's not nothing. What do you think is driving that support? Is it genuine interest and desire for independence, or is there just overall a broader frustration with Ottawa?
0: I think it's definitely a combination of being upset with the way things are going, particularly when you look at federal elections. If you voted for the Conservatives for several times in a row and you haven't been able to form the government, it's an issue that resonates a little bit more with Conservative voters at the federal level and UCP voters at the provincial level. But it's not a majority of them. It's 37% of Conservatives and 37% of United Conservatives who say that they would vote to force the second referendum. So it's not even a majority among the base of support that the two parties have. And it's happening a little bit more with people aged 35 to 54. I think asking questions about this has been a revelation, because at the start, it was the over 55s who were more likely to say that this would be something that would be worth exploring. Then when we asked again in January of this year, it was the 18 to 34-year-olds who said, yeah, maybe this makes sense. Now it's the 35 to 54-year-olds who are sort of coming into the idea that maybe seceding from Canada would be wise, but it's not a majority among any of those groups.
1: How come it shifted so much from to the, you know, the 55-plus crowd to the 18 to 34 crowd, now the 35 to 54 crowd? You know, I guess maybe that particular demographic, 35 to 54, what's going on there?
0: There's a couple of things at play. I think looking into the 55 and overs, there's a sense, especially at the start of the year, where it kind of made sense. And because of everything that is happening with the United States, the discussions with Trump, and we were in field last week, so this is after some of the things that have been said about the trade war, you know, the numbers just aren't there anymore. People don't believe that this is the best moment to do something like this. We had the announcement out of Quebec where the government, or the PQ, if it forms government, is saying we're not going to call a referendum if Donald Trump is still in the White House. So you start to think about some of the ramifications of this vote, even if it's non-binding, even if it's about starting a discussion down the road. And I think this is part of what is making that over 55 rural voter who was kind of enticed by the notion of forming a country of their own, taking a second look and saying, this is not the time for this.
1: You know, that example of the PQ in Quebec saying that they weren't going to hold a referendum, that seems to have had a lot of impact with people.
0: I think it does, because, you know, there's a certain level of uncertainty, if we were able to call it like that, when it comes to Donald Trump. There's moments when the numbers start to be a little bit better, where our opinion of the United States starts to improve, and then he'll say something, he'll tweet something, he'll you know, make a statement that is going to make people upset. And what we're seeing as well is a level of identification with Prime Minister Mark Carney in Alberta that I didn't think I was going to see. You know, we have 51% of Albertans saying, I trust Mark Carney on the issue of separation. This is five times higher than the people who are actually leading the cause of separation. So this is also part of what makes this issue compelling. It's not the same as the referendums that we had in Quebec in 1980 and 1995, where the yes side is being led by premiers or former premiers. The leaders of the separatist cause in Alberta have never formed a government.
1: Before I jump to the immigration questions, was there anything else that stood out for you from the separation movement and some of the numbers you saw?
0: Well, I think part of what this also tells us is it's not an idea that is going to change dramatically what Alberta is going to look like. We added a few questions at the end. If Alberta separated, how do you imagine it working? And we have a majority who say we should continue to have a parliamentary system. We have negligible proportions who say we should recriminalize abortion, same-sex marriage, marijuana. We should allow people to own guns for their own self-preservation. This isn't something that we're seeing. So this idea that we're selling separation as a chance to change Alberta and to essentially turn it into an area that is going to be adopting some of the policies that are popular in the United States doesn't actually pan out. When we ask people, would you like to see some of this happening? The numbers are very, very low.
1: Let's talk about the immigration questions that are also going to be on the referendum ballot. You're seeing majorities supporting all five of those questions. Does the poll suggest that Albertans are much more interested in having control over immigration than they are in actually leaving the country?
0: This is impressive, because the numbers are roughly between 58 and 66% of all

0: on five questions: proof of citizenship to vote, increased provincial control over immigration, premiums for non-permanent residents, having an Alberta-approved immigration system in order to qualify for funding. I mean, those are things that are backed by essentially three out of five people. So I think in a way this is a scenario that shows that the gamble might pay off. You know, the fact that you have people who voted for the NDP, who voted for the UCP, agreeing on the questions related to immigration suggests that the government has done a good job trying to discuss this with the public. And unless something changes drastically over the next few weeks, all of these items will pass.
1: You touched on this briefly, but I thought this was kind of fascinating. Stephen Harper and Mark Carney are tied at 51% as the people that as the people Albertans trust most when it comes to the separation question. Danielle Smith, 37%. What does that tell you about who Albertans see as credible on this issue?
0: What's interesting about the numbers is the level of reports that we see with Stephen Harper and with Mark Carney doesn't really change when you look at who people voted for provincially. You know, it's a majority of people who, you know, voted either for the UCP or the NDP. There's a little bit of a nuance when it comes to Danielle Smith, because I think part of the problem is she gets it from both sides. You know, when you know that 37% of UCP voters are voting for separation, they're not going to be particularly happy because they want to see her advocating for separation, and she's not doing that. And the NDP voter is going to be more wary and saying, you know, maybe we shouldn't be having this. It's a big risk. We saw what happened in the United Kingdom over Brexit. You know, it starts as nothing, and it ends up being something that kind of snowballs. So I can understand why the numbers are a little bit lower for the premier than what we see for the prime minister or for Stephen Harper.
1: Still got about 6 or 7 weeks to go before we get to that referendum. I imagine we're going to see some of these numbers shift and move a little more over the next few weeks. Do you anticipate that?
0: Well, I think part of what this is going to be, I think the actual voter turnout has to be part of this discussion. And it's something that we asked again as well. You know, the idea that for this to be valid, you need to have a significant level of voter participation. So essentially, people we spoke to told us, if more than half of Albertans vote on this, whatever happens, happens, and I will respect those results. So part of what is going to be crucial in the next few weeks is, do you actually galvanize people? Do you talk to people and say, this is important, regardless of how you

0: feel about separation, you need to go out there and cast a ballot. Because if we wind up in a situation where this is decided by a third of registered voters, Albertans aren't going to be paying much attention to it. And this is something that the government didn't establish from the get-go. Other places that have had referenda like this one in the past have said it has to be 50% of registered voters, not of people who participate, once the ballots get cast. Mm-hmm.
1: Interesting times ahead. Mario, appreciate the insights as always. Thanks for joining me.
0: My pleasure, Tim. Anytime.
1: That is Mario Canseco. He is the president of Research Co., putting together a new poll that suggests the separation movement here in Alberta still has a pretty big hill to climb, with 74% saying they'd vote to remain part of Canada. Let's take a break. Coming up on 517 here, let's get to some traffic on QR Calgary.
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3: McLeod Trail is pretty slow southbound from near 75th Avenue down towards Anderson. Going to take around 20 minutes. There's also a collision on southbound McLeod near Heritage Drive in your right lane. I would recommend heading west and using Elbow Drive or 14th Street, or even going east of Fairmount Drive or Blackfoot Trail. Glenmore, we've got a collision eastbound just east of McLeod in your left lane. Eastbound Glenmore, 10, maybe 15 minutes from McLeod to get onto Deerfoot. And over in the northeast, some major construction on northbound 36th Street between 16th Ave and Rundlehorn Drive. It's got you down to a single left lane. Northbound 36th Street, going to be around 15 minutes from Memorial. I recommend heading west and using Barlow, or going east over to 52nd Street or even 68th Street. FanDuel is now live in Thrillberta. 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
1: Lake Ontario or Lake America? Okay, so we've been debating this. Russ and Jock, we were talking about this in the break. And Jock, you think this is a silly thing, and I don't disagree with you, but state your position on this.
2: Well, the bottom line is I can't believe the number of Canadians that are so up in arms over this.

0: Trump can call it whatever the hell he wants. No one in this country should even give him the time of day because it is Lake Ontario. So why are we getting sucked in to Donald Trump's trivial little BS? Because that's exactly what he wants us to do. He wants to poke the bear. He wants Canadians to get so mad at him, and it's just like, it's funny.
1: But I don't think Canadians are getting too riled up about this.
0: No, the media is buying this hook, line, and sinker.
1: Of course, but that's, you know that. We're in the media business. We know that's what happens.
0: Like, shame on us then in the media business, because we're giving him way too much time over this. And, you know, bottom line is, some of the memes are funny, but I think it's really sad that the media is making a bigger deal out of this than we should.
1: Well, I think even the politicians have made it. I mean, Doug Ford on the weekend unveiled a Lake Ontario Now and Always sign in both official languages out in Hamilton.
0: Yeah, the funniest meme I saw was Donald Trump on a tee box teeing off over Lake America, goes through that sign and hits Doug Ford right in the head. That was funny.
2: I didn't see that, but that would be funny.
1: That would be funny. Where do you stand on this, Rob?
2: I will take the official media position because I'm literally the only media guy in the room who's in this news and stuff like
0: you're
2: that.
0: You're a news guy.
2: Exactly.
0: We're talk show
1: host. I'd like to point out I did do news for like 20 plus years.
2: Yeah, but you're not now, so it doesn't matter. But all I'm saying is from my point of view, from a news point of view, I think it's a minor story. It's not a big one.
0: Making it a big one.
2: I know, but when you talk about that, you're talking about talk show hosts, you're talking about other people with opinion pieces, and they can make it all the big deal they want because they need people to listen. They want people to do this.
0: If you pull people on the street right now, I think most people would be pissed at Donald Trump just because he has called it Lake America, which, no one in this country is going to refer to it as Lake America.
1: You're right.
2: I think mildly perturbed.
0: Gulf of America, come on.
1: But I think it's one of those issues where it's become a point. I think it's reached a point for most Canadians that now it's just ludicrous. Like, it's funny just to laugh at how this decrepit old man who's running the U.S. thinks putting out AI slop videos of him as a Canadian goose in one. Like, it's just like, it's nonsensical. It's so out of the realm of the norm that to see a world leader, particularly the leader of the free world, as it were, to stay up all night posting stupid memes.
0: Well, I'm sorry, though.
1: Well,
0: I am very sad with my generation, the boomer generation, because, most of people my generation have the elbows up. They're getting sucked into this liberal propaganda with elbows up. And sometimes you got to look at our own house and take care of our own house. So I just think it's kind of sad.
1: I don't think it's liberal propaganda. I think it's like conservatives did it, too. I mean, everyone did propaganda. It back in 2025 when he first came in. Everyone was talking elbows up. So,
0: everybody was?
1: Oh, I think so.
0: Come on, not a chance of
1: hell. Yeah, they were. Come on. Go back to January, February, 2025.
0: You're giving any conservative that was talking elbows up.
1: I'm sure we could go back and find some politicians who were doing the same thing. But regardless, I think we've all reached the point where it's just become absurdist comedy now.
2: I don't know. I'm just kind of watching you guys go back and forth, and I'm getting a kick out of it all. Because, again, you both make good points, valid points. I just think Donald Trump, quite frankly, is a bit of a buffoon. And it's, for me, I find it befuddling growing up when I did, not a boomer, but a Gen X, is watching world leaders do stuff like this. Like, world leaders to me were always people, outside of the dictators and stuff, world leaders were always, they had a certain amount of decorum. They would debate. There was diplomacy. There was intelligent diatribe back and forth. It was fine. Now it's just buffoonery, and I agree with Jock. It is a method of distraction, I think, is what you're seeing here.
1: I would agree with you on that.
2: My question is, I do not know, and I honestly don't know if Donald Trump really knows what he's doing or doesn't. Either he's a genius, or he's an imbecile. And
0: he's smarter than you
1: think. He didn't write that book.
2: I'm sure he is.
0: And the fact of the matter is, the media is getting sucked into this propaganda. The politicians are getting sucked into this propaganda. And because of that, the media and the politicians, that's all they want to talk about. And I'm sorry. I just think we've lost our way.
1: I think you're overthinking it, because I don't think people care enough that much. Like, if I go to the front page of like any website right now, you're going to see that, a Canadian news site in particular. But, it's not necessarily the top story. Like, I look at Global's top story right now. It's Scott Bessent saying that we're not at war with Canada. And it's, the Google Maps with Lake Ontario in Canada, Lake America in the U.S. explains.

0: York on
1: Ontario,
0: that.
1: But, there you go.
0: You know, so it's just, it's there. People are, I guess people are talking about it, but I think they're talking about it more on the side of just how imbecilic this is.
2: Now, I will say, I did check Apple Maps today. It's still Lake Ontario.
0: Yeah, they've changed it. Everything's changed. Like,
2: it's still Lake Ontario.
0: No, it's only changed in the States.
2: Yeah, it's only on Google Maps.
0: There were some places where they've had to fix it.
3: That's right. Let them do whatever they want to do, because you can't stop Donald Trump. So why do we even care? Like, that's the thing. We shouldn't even give him the time of day.
0: Well, speaking of the time of day, it's 527. Let's get some news and traffic in just a moment.
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7: This is the Realty Minute. Gord Gillies here with Len Tiwong. Hello, Len.
8: Hi, Gord.
7: Earlier this year, we talked about how detached homes were still in pretty solid demand. Has that continued into the summer?
8: Yeah, the inventory levels aren't still high. So there's between the 600 to 800 range. It's still very steady. If you price it right, it's moving.
7: So condos still soft?
8: Yeah, the apartment condo and the townhouse condo market is probably the softest sector of all the markets. The other area that's right now is the luxury market. You know, it's been steady. It's holding the same as last year, over $1 million. So that's the same, but it's still only 5% of the market.
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2: This is Global News. I'm Russell Skeet. It's mainly sunny and 22 degrees at 5:30. A new report for the Alberta Federation of Labour says Albertans would be left with fewer jobs, higher costs, and weaker rights with separation. That flies in the face of what we've been hearing from the separatist movement, which says the province would be richer, freer, and better off outside Canada. The AFL asked economist Jim Stanford to try to debunk the rhetoric leading up to October's referendum, and he found, in a nutshell, Albertans will pay more while getting less. AFL President McGill McGowan had this to say.
13: Don't buy what the snake oil salesmen are selling. Here are the arguments that they're making. Here's the truth about them. That's what the report is all about. And I think, and I'm hopeful that this report will

0: provide clearer answers.
1: McGowan feels the big issue on October 19th will be voter turnout, so the AFL is launching a door-knocking campaign tomorrow. The AFL is also holding another province-wide day of protest October 17th, 2 days before the referendum. Coming up, a new system being used by the AGLC is leading to problems for some liquor importers. But first, QR Calgary Time Saver Traffic.
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3: McLeod Trail is slow southbound from 75th Avenue down towards Anderson. There's also a collision on southbound McLeod before Heritage Drive, taking up your right lanes. I recommend choosing an alternate route instead of southbound McLeod. Maybe go west over to Elbow Drive or 14th Street. You could also head east and use Bonaventure, Fairmount, or even Blackfoot Trail. Glenmore got a collision eastbound just east of McLeod in your left lane, not really adding to the afternoon rush hour. Got a stall westbound Glenmore by the exit to Deerfoot. No lane are blocked, but people are walking around their vehicles. And in the northeast, some major construction northbound 36th Street between 16th Avenue and Rundlehorn Drive. It's got you down to a single left lane. Northbound 36th Street has delays all the way back onto Memorial. Your best bet's to head west and to use Barlow Trail. You could also head east and use 52nd Street or 68th Street, but northbound 52nd Street starting to see some building volume. Join Trico Homes for the grand opening of Verona North Townhome Saturday, September 12th from 6:30 to 9:30, featuring two spectacular drone light shows. TricoHomes.com. For QR Calgary, Time Saver Traffic, I'm Phil Jensen.
1: Coming up, Alberta wine importers and liquor stores say they're waiting on thousands of dollars in backlog payments from the government.
4: Garneau Block, a wine importer out of Edmonton, says there have been new issues with shipments taking longer to clear customs and errors in payments. The wine importer said started with a recent system change at AGLC called Sphere to modernize its operations. Stores like Wise Guys Liquor in Calgary says it's facing similar issues, waiting on nearly $4,000 in payments for more than 6 weeks, hampering cash flow to pay bills and staff. In a statement to Global News, AGLC says its new system is successfully handling thousands of transactions per day, but it recognizes some suppliers are experiencing issues, adding that it's contacting impacted suppliers directly to resolve issues and minimize disruptions. Adam McVicker, Global News.
1: The Calgary Board of Education says class sizes are looking more manageable this year thanks to the hiring of new teachers. The CBE has hired over 475 teachers in addition to the typical hires to cover absences like mat leave. CBE Chief Superintendent Joanne Pittman says this year they'll be piloting some new Alberta curriculum.
5: Our grade 7 to 9 teachers and schools will have an opportunity to consider if they wish to engage in piloting grade 7 to 9 curriculum. That includes mathematics, physical education, career education, financial literacy, with implementation in 2027.
1: The CBE is projecting 143,000 students this year, an increase of about 1,000 from last year. K-12 students in public schools are back in class today, while Calgary Catholic has staggered entry today and tomorrow. Well, voters are hitting the polls for three federal by-elections taking place today. The political off-season election action won't stop there. Prime Minister Mark Carney is going to have to schedule another six in the next few months.
6: Liberal MP Stephen Guilbeault officially resigned his seat in the House of Commons on Friday, leaving on a matter of principle after the Liberal government changed its tune on the carbon tax and building more pipelines. Conservative MP Cathy Wagenthal is expected to officially resign today, something she announced back in June. This year has seen a revolving door of MPs leaving the House of Commons, many elected officials looking for career opportunities elsewhere, like NDP stalwart Alexandre Bolloris, who is running provincially for Quebec Solidaire. Kyle Duggan, The Canadian Press, Ottawa.
1: It's 5:35.
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1: Environment Canada, Calgary weather. A few clouds down to 8 tonight, clearing in 25 tomorrow. A mix of sun and cloud, 24 on Wednesday. It's 22 degrees. Breaking news when it happens. Our next scheduled news at 6. I'm Russell Skeet.
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2: Coming up on 5:37 on your Monday afternoon, August 31st. Tim Parent with you. Thanks for joining me today on QR Calgary. We all know someone who gets really worked up over politics. If you were listening just before the news, the roundtable, we were all getting a little worked up over politics. But whether it's a family member or a coworker, maybe it's you. But new research suggests that political stress isn't just something we joke about. Following politics, thinking about political conflict, feeling strongly attached to a political side can have real effects on our well-being. So how much is politics actually stressing us out? And have we reached a point where being politically engaged comes at a cost? I'm joined by Samantha Jones, a PhD candidate and researcher at Western University, to talk about this. Samantha, welcome to the show.
3: Hi, thank you for having me.
2: How much stress are people actually experiencing because of politics? What did your research determine?
3: Yeah, so what we found is that when people scrolled through their personal TikTok feed, when they saw political content, they expressed and experienced a lot more negative feelings than they did if they were watching other forms of content while they were online.
2: And I guess, we've always had political arguments. I can think back to when I was a kid and my family would sit around the table and my grandparents or my parents, whoever it was, they'd have political arguments. Why does it seem like politics has become so much more personal and emotionally charged?
3: Yeah, so I think there's a lot changing right now. There's a lot going on. I think with social media and our phones, people are seeing political news and political opinions almost every day, all day. And I

0: So seeing content that's distressing without maybe intentionally looking for it can definitely amp up those feelings.
1: You know, I've been in the news business myself like half my life, and I wonder, can you become too politically engaged? Like, I want my kids, and I tell my kids, you know, you should be aware of what's happening in the world around you. You should be paying attention to the news and what's in the news so you can understand it and make some critical decisions about it. But at what point does staying informed start becoming unhealthy?
0: Yeah, that's a great question. I would say if it's constant, every day, nonstop, and you find yourself working yourself up or feeling negatively even once you turn your phone off, then that might be a hint to maybe be a little bit more intentional in your news consumption, maybe rather than looking through it on your feeds, looking to websites, radio, television, instead of these social media platforms.
1: You know, I'm a big believer, like, you're responsible for your own algorithm. So is it a matter of just sort of changing those habits and stepping back a little bit and watching, maybe I prefer watching cat videos myself personally, but is it a matter of just being more conscious about what is on your feeds?
0: Yeah, I love a cat video myself. Yeah, I think being conscious of what you're experiencing and how you're engaging is incredibly important. One thing we found is that even though people were feeling distressed by these political videos, they were engaging with them the most. So pay attention to when you're opening the comments or maybe sharing an upsetting video with a friend or family member. Keep in mind that all of those actions inform the algorithm ultimately that you want more. So intentionally engaging with content that makes you feel good or you learn something from.
1: You know, speaking of friends and family, I thought it was interesting that you don't necessarily have to be directly involved in politics to feel the effects of it all. Like, it's somebody else's political opinions, maybe a family member or a friend, that can also affect us and make us angry or anxious.
0: Yes, absolutely, definitely.
1: So how do we negate that when we've got family members who are perhaps engaged in it and we don't want to necessarily hear it?
0: Yeah, I guess with that, similar to with the algorithms, being intentional with your choices and the spaces that you're in, something like changing the subject, asking a different question, proposing maybe playing a game, something to shift the conversation away if you are finding it distressing, might be helpful if you find the conversation is not going in a necessarily healthy direction.
1: And I guess that's the social side of this, right? Like, how much damage can political stress do to relationship with friends, family and friends and coworkers?
0: Yeah, it definitely absolutely can, especially when there are opposing views. So with that, similar to conflict that isn't political that you might have with friends and family where you disagree on something, really approaching it with curiosity and understanding, but also maintaining boundaries of what you feel comfortable talking about or you're willing to discuss.
1: Are we heading, or maybe we're already there, are we heading to a point where there is political burnout, where there is just people so exhausted that they're just tuning out? And what does that say about our democracy at the same time?
0: Yeah, I think absolutely it's a problem that we're starting to see. And I think it's definitely difficult to navigate. I think with the constant flood of political information, people are feeling burnt out, which ultimately, yeah, isn't great for political engagement or being an active citizen. So I would say, again, with that, staying informed and doing it intentionally. So maybe if you find that checking your phone or the news during your lunch break, for example, leaves you feeling stressed when you return to work, maybe save it for a time where you have an opportunity to cool down afterwards, maybe where you can go for a walk or spend some positive time with a family or friend.
1: So someone listening right now, you know, listening to our conversation realizes, I'm spending a little too much time getting angry about politics. What would you say is the healthiest way for them to stay informed without letting it take over their life?
0: Yeah, I would say like using that stress as a motivator to learn more or do something to kind of make a change with whatever you find is stressing you out or making you angry about it. And again,

0: thinking about what sort of stuff is, or what kind of anger you find productive, and what kind of anger or topics are making you feel sort of stuck and uncertain.
1: Can I ask, what does productive anger look like?
0: Yeah, so productive anger, it's interesting. I think a lot of times anger and sadness and stress can be seen as particularly negative emotions, but they can be used as motivators or emotions that can create action. So using, maybe channeling some of that anger into more, something more productive. Maybe you see a topic or an issue that makes you angry, and so that motivates you to learn more about it and then actively vote in your upcoming election to sort of do your part to make a difference.
1: Does that negate it? Like if you become part of the process, like I'm thinking here in Alberta, we've got our referendum coming up in October. They're looking for volunteers. Is that a way to be productive and to sort of be part of it without actually letting it consume you?
0: Yes, absolutely. Yeah. So taking those negative feelings and turning it into, productive action, like helping out at the polling stations or helping to spread the word. Even if we look back at social media, posting on your story about how other people can get out and vote, or information that you think people should know about an election or about a specific topic, can be really great ways to sort of manage those negative emotions.
1: All right. Awesome. Some great insights here. Samantha, I appreciate the time. Thanks so much for joining me today.
0: Thank you for having me.
1: That is Samantha Jones. She is a PhD candidate and researcher at Western University, talking about how we sometimes tend to get a little worked up over politics and not a matter of, you know, having a debate now and then, but just letting it consume you. And maybe that's you. Maybe that's a family member. That's a coworker that you have to deal with. And this political stress is becoming a problem and for some. And it's having a real effect on our well-being, our mental health, and our even with our in our social circles. It can cause a lot of damage to relationships, this political stress. So take a deep breath. Turn off the TikTok, or if you're going to stay doom scrolling through TikTok, go look for some cat or dog videos. Those are always worth a laugh and certainly give you the dopamine hit, a positive one as opposed to a negative one. It's 5:46. Let's get to some traffic here on QR Calgary.
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3: Southbound McLeod Trail looks to be the slowest route in the city, taking around 20 minutes from 75th Avenue down towards Anderson. There's also a collision on southbound McLeod before Heritage Drive in your right lanes. Instead of southbound McLeod, you could head west and take Elbow Drive or 14th Street, or go east to Bonaventure, Fairmount Drive, or even Blackfoot Trail. Glenmore got a collision eastbound just east of McLeod. It's in your left lane, not really causing any delays. Also have a stall westbound on Glenmore at the exit to Deerfoot. That's off to the shoulder. Just be mindful of people walking around their vehicles. And in the northeast, some heavy construction northbound on 36th Street between 16th Avenue and Rundlehorn Drive. It's got you down to a single left lane with 10 to 15 minute delays from Memorial. Your best bet's to head west and use Barlow Trail, but you could also go east and use 52nd Street or 68th Street. 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
1: 5:51 on your Monday afternoon. Tim Parent with you. Thanks for joining me this afternoon. I'll be back with you again tomorrow. But time now, though, for a business update and a check on today's markets. 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
15: And Faisal, Trans Mountain is pumping in a lot of money into federal coffers.
16: Over the past 3 months, $450 million went into the coffers to the federal government. Overall, when you look at this $34 billion investment that taxpayers made so far in the past 2 years, $2.6 billion have been returned in interest and dividend payments. Now, this is very interesting because 65% of all the oil that it pushed out went to Asia versus other parts of the world, i.e. the U.S. And Trans Mountain is in the process of making operational improvements that could boost its pipeline capacity to as much as an additional 40%. If that works out, that's even more money coming back to the government, as well as another opportunity to get even more market out there. So a very big move happening out with Trans Mountain Pipeline.
1: Well, it's amazing how things change over the course of 18 months when it comes to the pipelines in this country.
16: Unbelievable. The tone, the view, and the money pouring in, a big change happening overall.
1: How did the markets do today, Faisal?
16: Yeah, oil did very well as well, up $2.36 to $85.76 a barrel. Natural gas was up a nickel to $2.94. TSX down 283 points, 36,270. And the Dow Jones down 374 points to 53,186.
1: All right. Thank you, Faisal. That is Faisal Karmali with the Popowich Karmali Advisory Group, CIBC, Wood Gundy, giving us a check on today's markets and a bit of a business update there as well. You know, it takes a lot to shock me. I have seen things you would not believe in the course of my career in news. But there's a very niche group of collectors out there, a niche hobby, I guess, where they trade preserved human remains. Yeah, there's a global market online for this, apparently. It's a very niche hobby, but there are some potential health hazards associated with this. In a study published in the International Journal of Cultural Property, Lead author Kirsty Squires and her team analyzed 128 web posts from 2015 to 2025, showing off her advertising remains from both humans and animals for sale. Things like mummified heads, hands, and feet were pretty common, according to Squires, who is a bioarchaeologist.

0: biology professor in the UK. Mummified body parts can harbor dormant microorganisms such as bacteria, fungi, and yeast that the researchers warn could cause health issues for people when not properly handled. Though some experts say there's not much cause for concerns for collectors, because obviously those collectors know what they're doing. But again, it's not, to me, it's not so much that the concern here is about the health concerns. It's me wondering, how do you get into that particular hobby? Not my cup of tea, but I guess for some people it's a big deal. I mean, obviously, when you talk about mummified remains or mummies in particular, they're kept in the safe storage in museums where temperature and humidity are obviously strictly controlled. It's a little different, though, if you're shipping these things across continents, across countries, across borders. And I guess, you know, you think about it, maybe that's the mummy's curse, right? Is that becoming sick from handling human remains sold online. But there are cases where coming face to face with this kind of stuff has proven fatal. Apparently in 1973, a number of scientists died after inhaling a certain type of spore after opening the 15th century tomb of King Casimir IV of Poland. It's bizarre that there's a mummified human remains market out there. 11 of the posts examined by researchers for this study, 11 were made by individuals in Canada. And they're not hard to find, apparently, these dealers. And and that selling and buying is not regulated in a meaningful way. So the CBC looked into this. The CBSA, the Canadian Border Services Agency, said for shipping across Canada's borders, officers may make an admissibility determination and may refer the remains to a Public Health Agency of Canada quarantine officer for further inspection. Man, there's some wacky hobbies out there. There's things I probably just did not need to know. Like, this is surprising to me. And like I said, I've seen some crazy things, but go figure. That's a thing. All right, let's call it a day, and we'll leave it at we'll leave the weirdness behind. I'll be back tomorrow. Coming up, we've got the Global News Hour here on QR Calgary. Talk to you later.
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1: Good evening, and thank you for joining us. Starting tomorrow, special ballots for Alberta's referendum will start being mailed out. Hundreds of thousands of voters have applied for the ballots, which let people vote by mail. As Eric Bay tells us, some Albertans are even advocating for their fellow voters to choose that option.
2: Yeti Neuenhouse, her husband, and two sons all applied for special ballots for the October referendum. The ballots let people mail in their votes to Elections Alberta.
3: I suspect there'll be huge lineups, and I just want to have that extra option.
2: Neuenhouse wants other Albertans to have that option too. That's why she's taken to places like social media, encouraging people to request their own mail-in ballots.
3: I think it's very, very important. Every Albertan is going to vote, including me.
2: The Neuenhouses are just four of the around 225,000 people Elections Alberta says have requested special ballots. That's approaching four times the nearly 60,000 people who made the request in the 2023 provincial election.
4: I don't think it's a surprising number at all, because it's been pretty clear to anyone who has been paying attention that there's a high risk of long lineups on referendum day.
2: Political watchers have warned the 10 questions could potentially slow down the voting process on October 19th.
4: Well, it's going to be a much more complex undertaking, and we know that Elections Alberta has had trouble getting enough staff to staff all of these polling stations.
2: Elections Alberta is telling voters to review the questions on its website, check authorized ID options beforehand, and have it ready when they arrive to vote. People can vote either by special ballot in advance voting from October 13th to 17th or on referendum day on the 19th.
4: It strikes me that for anyone who wants to be sure that they have an opportunity to cast their vote, either the special ballot or voting at advance polls is a smart thing to do.
2: Neuenhouse wants everyone to get their vote in, no matter which option they use.
3: Keep the day free and or get your ballot.
2: Eric Bay, Global News.
1: A new report from the Alberta Federation of Labour argues that separation threatens job security in the province. The report says Alberta separating from Canada could create job loss through capital flight and recession. It estimates international markets would be thrown into uncertainty, with the Alberta workforce feeling the impact through higher taxes and industry decline. The economist behind the report says the report sheds a light on the economic impact separation could have. However, the Let Alberta Decide campaign doesn't agree.
5: Economists are virtually unanimous that separation or even a credible threat of